0: increasingly plausible. A report by Michał Owczarek.
1: Speaking earlier this week at a public forum on security and transatlantic ties at the Ronald Reagan Presidential Library near Los Angeles, Poland's Foreign Minister Radosław

0: would respond if a NATO country attacked it first. Sikorsky said that comment fuels suspicion Putin may be plotting to use captured or repurposed Ukrainian drones in a false flag provocation. He argued that a conventional invasion from Russia is not considered a major danger for now.
1: As long as Ukraine is fighting them so successfully, they don't have the forces to invade a Western country. We would see any concentration of troops. But what they do routinely, it's part of their military doctrine, is to do a false flag operation as a provocation. So we suspect that what he's planning is put together some Ukrainian drones and set them against a NATO country or against Russia, and then to respond. That's the kind of thing he may be planning because he's desperate, because he's losing.
0: That warning came at the start of Sikorsky's multi-day California trip and amid a broader assessment of the Russian threat. He pointed to what he said was a decade-long Russian hybrid war against the West that plays out daily through cyber attacks and election interference, including Kremlin support for both far-right and far-left movements across Europe. When asked about Poland's relations with Germany and Ukraine, Sikorsky offered a broader reflection on neighbours with complicated histories.
1: President Zelensky has until recently been seen as the hero of resistance. But with neighbours, there is usually some issues from the past. You were invaded by Canada in 1812, and I promise you that the Mexicans have an issue with you. So with neighbors, you know, with Germany or with Ukraine, we have issues from the past. But what's more important is to overcome them in order to choose a better future. And we are now allies with Germany, and we want to be allies with Ukraine because they are defending not only themselves. If Putin succeeded in conquering Ukraine, all of Europe would be in trouble.
0: The comments came amid a bitter row between Warsaw and Kyiv, centered around differing interpretations of the two nations' World War II history. Sikorsky closed by weighing in on Ukraine funding debates in Washington, expressing hope that legislation drafted by US Senator Lindsey Graham, who died last Saturday, would ultimately pass. He said the bill was designed to establish a new assistance fund for Kyiv and drew a contrast with the current burden-sharing arrangement.
1: I knew Senator Lindsey Graham. He sponsored a bill that would have created a new budget for helping Ukraine, such as there was before. At the moment, for the last year and a half, Europe finances all of it. The sustaining of the Ukrainian state, you know, pensions still need to be paid, officials need to be paid and so on. The US does not do any of that. We are buying some equipment from the US. But Senator Graham wanted to help more, and I hope his memory is honoured and the bill is passed.
0: While ongoing uncertainty within NATO, alongside disputes with Ukraine, have strained relations between allies and neighbours, Poland remains one of Kyiv's staunchest backers in its fight against Russia's full-scale invasion.
2: A report by Michał Owczarek. A new coalition to build shared missile defences for Europe was announced this week in Paris, bringing together Ukraine and nine European states. Poland is absent from the list, though officials in Warsaw say the door remains open. A report by Agnieszka Łaszczuk.
3: The Integrated Anti-Ballistic Missile Coalition was announced Monday in Paris at a summit of the broader Coalition of the Willing, a 36-country group backing Ukraine against Russia. Its 10 founding members are Denmark, France, Germany, Italy, the Netherlands, Norway, Spain, Sweden, Ukraine and the United Kingdom. Poland is not among them. In a joint declaration, the leaders called the coalition purely defensive, saying it requires, quote, a global solution of integrated missile defense architecture. They said that the new initiative will complement existing European missile defense systems already in place and will draw on the unique experience of Ukraine gained in defense against Russia's war of aggression. The anti-ballistic coalition's flagship project will support Kyiv's Freya air defense system, developed by the Ukrainian company Firepoint as a more affordable equivalent to the American Patriot, President Volodymyr Zelensky said following the summit in Paris.
4: Project Freya, anti-ballistic system,
3: Project Freya, we call it a

0: anti-ballistic European system. Why? Because Ukraine is building the launchers and the missile. This is the heart of the system, but we lack other parts, above all, various important radars. That is where we currently have a shortage.
1: Радарів передусім, це те, де у нас поки що дефіцит.
0: Poland's Foreign Minister Radosław Sikorski said on Tuesday in Los Angeles that the coalition's format is open and that Polish companies will be able to join once they put forward the projects needed. Deputy Defense Minister Cezary Tomczyk told Polish Radio the ministry is reviewing the offer.
2: Polska analizuje całość tej oferty przemysłowej.
0: Poland is analyzing the whole of this industrial offer concerning the matter, and if we want to, we'll certainly join this coalition. So there are no concerns here. Rather, this is a chance to develop an industry that until now hasn't been developed in Poland. So step by step, we're analyzing it. If there is such will on the government side, we'll join this coalition at the appropriate time.
2: Krok po kroku analizujemy. Jeżeli będzie taka wola ze strony rządu, to przystąpimy do tej koalicji w stosownym czasie.
0: Tomczyk added that Poland's defense industry has focused mainly on technologies developed with the American defense sector in recent years and has said the country's absence from the coalition is not related to relations with Ukraine. Prime Minister Donald Tusk, speaking in Paris, said the coalition is industrial in its character. In the case of this anti-ballistic coalition, we're dealing with a coalition of an industrial character. Companies from these countries that are ready to bring their potential to this coalition have applied. As for Polish enterprises, they're analyzing their possibilities. I confirmed again today, the coalition has an open character. If there is a ready industrial offer from Polish companies, then we'll join this coalition.
3: Oferta przemysłowa ze strony polskich firm, to przystąpimy do tej koalicji.
0: The Paris summit also addressed Poland's role in wider support for Ukraine. Tusk announced the country will host joint military exercises this autumn involving French and British troops under the coalition of the willing. Defense Minister Władysław Kosiniak-Kamysz described Poland's role within this broader format. This coalition includes NATO states, European Union states, friendly Indo-Pacific states, so it will be a major undertaking. The role of Poland in the coalition of the willing is support command, logistics and transport security, a logistics and transport hub on Polish territory. In an interview with the Polish tabloid Fakt, Kosiniak-Kamysz said he believes Poland's defense industry, particularly the Polish Armaments Group, will be able to join the anti-ballistic defense initiative and that he'll do everything he can to make that happen. Political scientist Łukasz Stach of the Jagiellonian University in Kraków argued, however, that Poland should keep some distance from the new format. In the field of missile defense, we cooperate closely with the Americans and the British, so our defense industry is gaining new competences. As for the European countries, well, they talk a lot, but in recent months or recent years, practically all joint European defense initiatives have ended in a greater or lesser fiasco, starting with the attempt to build a next-generation fighter jet. So here too, we should keep a certain distance and not create excessive noise around this. The analyst said such programs typically take several years to develop and that if Poland builds its own capabilities in the meantime, it could strengthen its position. The new coalition says it remains open to other nations sharing its objectives.
4: A report by Agnieszka Łaszczuk. Warsaw has been selected as the location for a new European Space Agency ESA Center in Poland. ESA Director General Joseph Aschbacher announced on Monday. A report by Ada Janiszewska.
5: The decision to open a new European Space Agency in Warsaw represents a major milestone for Poland's growing role in Europe's space sector and highlights the country's increasing importance in research, technology and satellite security. The announcement went public on Monday at a special press conference at the Copernicus Science Center in Poland's capital. We are very pleased to announce that together we have selected Warsaw as the location for this center, ESA Director General Joseph Aschbacher said, noting that ESA currently employs around 6,500 people and operates facilities across Europe, but the Polish center will have a unique status. According to Aschbacher, the Warsaw facility will be the first ESA center established outside the group of countries that signed the agency's founding convention in 1975.

0: Hwan, who joined ESA in 2012, will therefore become the first of the newer ESA member states to host such a center. Polish Prime Minister Donald Tusk, who was present at the conference, told reporters that this decision was a milestone for both Poland and Warsaw, emphasizing the strategic importance of the new facility.
1: This is the first country on the eastern flank of the European Union to have such formalized cooperation with the European Space Agency. Poland is becoming one of the European leaders in broadly defined space activities. The Polish Prime Minister said that the creation of the ESA Center would strengthen the country's satellite security and support the development of advanced technologies. Here in Poland, this space center will be responsible for, among other things, dual-use research and operations, including crisis management in the broader security sector. This requires skills and abilities related to space exploration. Prime Minister Tusk stressed that the Warsaw Center would create new opportunities for innovation and cooperation between the space sector and other branches of the economy. He added that the facility would contribute to Poland's technological development while improving the country's resilience and independence in space-related capabilities. Minister of Finance Andrzej Domański highlighted the economic potential of the project, stating that the space sector could become an important driver of Polish economic growth.
2: PFR Group companies, particularly Bank Gospodarstwa Krajowego, BGK, will soon establish a special fund with assets totaling ₱500 million. It will be earmarked for investments in the space sector. Furthermore, BGK will present a project to finance local governments' development of the space sector in specific cities.
3: Na rzecz rozwoju infrastruktury sektora kosmicznego w konkretnych miastach.
0: Poland and ESA signed a letter of intent last year to establish a local ESA headquarters in the country. In a recent interview with Polish radio, Dr. Aleksandra Bukala, mission manager of the IGNIS mission, commented that this decision is a significant step and demonstrates appreciation for Polish efforts in the space sector.
4: Before that mission, we were seen as a newcomer, as a small country with white bears on the streets that know nothing about space. But now, after only a year later, when they saw that this inexperienced, in their opinion, inexperienced Polish space sector were able to prepare and successfully send 13 experiments, when we had such a big success with operating this mission, today I would say that we are equal partner at the table. And also we are of high interest from big companies in Europe, in United States, in Japan, and in Middle East, India. So it has changed, and I believe it already has a very measurable economical impact on Poland.
0: According to officials, the establishment of the ESA Center in Warsaw is expected to boost investment, create highly skilled jobs. The European Space Agency was established in 1975 to coordinate European cooperation in space exploration, scientific research, and the development of space technologies. The organization also supports the growth of a competitive space industry among its member states.
5: A report by Ada Janiszewska. Poland has seen a noticeable increase in anti-Ukrainian incidents in recent weeks, ranging from acts of vandalism and online hate campaigns to verbal and physical attacks, raising concerns about growing hostility towards the country's Ukrainian community. A report by Michał Owczarek.
6: 4 years into Russia's invasion of Ukraine, the outpouring of generosity and solidarity towards Ukrainians is a distant memory in Poland. Now, the two countries find themselves locked in a bitter dispute over history that has led to angry rhetoric, mutual mudslinging, and a threat from Poland to block Ukraine's EU accession until it gets its historical house in order. Meanwhile, a growing number of anti-Ukrainian incidents in Poland has prompted concern among officials and civil society groups who warn that hostile rhetoric may lead to tragedy. In a recent development, two girls who had fled war-torn Ukraine were verbally assaulted on a public bus in the southern city of Bielsko-Biała by a man who shouted insults and obscenities at them. On Tuesday, Polish

0: Prime Minister Donald Tusk condemned the incident, hinting at the right-wing nationalist opposition. If any politician wants to ride a wave of shifting public sentiment, for example by exploiting anti-Ukrainian sentiment, then to me that person is a public enemy. What happened in Bielsko-Biała was appalling. No decent person can condone the way those Ukrainian girls were treated. Unfortunately, this is yet another reminder that inciting people against one another has devastating consequences. This is not how people should behave. Police detained the suspect after Poland's Center for Monitoring Racist and Xenophobic Behavior filed a complaint. Prosecutors are investigating the case. Analysts point out that there is indeed political capital in taking a hard line on Ukraine, as suggested by surveys showing a popularity surge for nationalist president Karol Nawrocki. Standing in stark political opposition to the president is Poland's coalition government, led by Tusk. However, with parliamentary elections due next year, they are acutely aware of the ramifications of seeming soft on Ukraine. Speaking to Polish radio, Anna Tatar of the Never Again NGO warned that attacks on Ukrainians could become more frequent in the coming months. She said she has no doubt that politicians bear a significant share of the responsibility. I would primarily blame politicians who, for their own political gain, have spent not just weeks or months, but years promoting anti-Ukrainian rhetoric, attributing to Ukrainians some wrongdoing they did not commit. When this kind of messaging goes unchecked, it eventually leads to incidents like these, where even children become victims of violence.
1: Przynosi potem takie skutki, że atakowane są nawet dzieci.
0: For many Poles, there is resentment towards some 1 million Ukrainians who now live in Poland, while ignoring the fact that Ukrainians are net contributors to the Polish economy. Tatar warns that if hostility towards Ukrainians continues to escalate, many of them may choose to leave Poland. She stresses that large numbers of Ukrainians have been living and working illegally in Poland for years, contributing to the country's economy and paying taxes.
1: It
0: would be a disaster if Ukrainians began leaving Poland. All economic data show that the social benefits Ukrainians receive are far outweighed by the contribution they make to Poland's GDP. With an election in Poland next year and possibly one in Ukraine soon if the military situation allows, Kyiv's decision to honor Second World War fighters who killed about 100,000 Poles will almost certainly revive simmering tensions. Keeping that in view, many analysts suggest there is little hope for de-escalation.
2: A report by Michał Owczarek. Poland has launched the Cape Pomerania project near Świnoujście, slated to become one of the Baltic Sea's largest deepwater container ports. A report from Piotr Urbaniak.
3: Poland plans to build a new container port in Pomeranian Bay in the country's west. The project, called Cape Pomerania, will be one of the largest in the Baltic Sea region and the biggest investment of its kind in modern Polish history. Cape Pomerania will serve as an outer port near the city of Świnoujście. The plan includes almost 200 hectares of new land, close to 3 kilometers of quay with a breakwater, an approach fairway, and a deep water container terminal. Poland's Deputy Infrastructure Minister Arkadiusz Marchewka outlined the government's long-term vision in a speech published on the project's YouTube channel.
4: Polska jest krajem, który...
3: Poland possesses immense maritime potential, and we are fully committed to capitalizing on it. This is why we are injecting record funding into the sector. These historic investments will establish the port city of Świnoujście as a cornerstone for Poland's maritime economy, logistics, and international trade.

0: The port will handle the largest ocean-going container ships that enter the Baltic. It will take three vessels at once, each between 250 and 400 meters long. Infrastructure Minister Dariusz Klimczak spoke to Polish radio about the significance of the project. Work is officially underway on the service road, marking the launch of a mega investment that Poland's maritime sector has been waiting for. This $2.5 billion project will completely transform our maritime economy, positioning us to compete directly with Europe's major ports.
1: Z najważniejszymi portami europejskimi.
0: The terminal will support intercontinental routes and serve the Central European hinterland, including Germany, the Czech Republic, Slovakia, and even Austria and Hungary. Officials argue that a deep water port will strengthen Poland's role in global trade and open new opportunities for economic growth.
2: Z roku na rok zwiększa się liczba...
0: Container volumes across Polish ports continue to grow every year. International trade flows through our docks, delivering goods not only to Poland, but also deep into our landlocked southern neighbors. Our ultimate ambition is for Polish ports to serve as the primary gateway to Central and Eastern Europe. Marchewka told Polish radio. The terminal will support both civilian and military needs. The project is also designed to be eco-friendly, utilizing zero-emission cargo systems and onshore power for ships to cut down noise and exhaust emissions. The project also includes upgrades to the surrounding area. A new rail and road system will be built, along with a railway siding and a terminal. Facilities for border guards, customs, and sanitary services will be added. The plan also covers a bicycle path, a beach access road, and modernization of the rail lines from Świnoujście to the city of Wrocław in southwestern Poland. The new port is expected to begin operations around 2030.
3: A report by Piotr Urbaniak. And the Royal Łazienki Museum is presenting The Nabim, Prophets of New Art, an extraordinary exhibition that introduces visitors to one of the most influential yet often overlooked artistic movements of the late 19th century. A report by Ada Janiszewska.
4: Running from July 16th to November 15th at the Royal Łazienki Museum's historic Podchorążówka building, the exhibition The Nabi, Prophets of a New Art brings together 95 exceptional works by the French artist who revolutionized painting between 1888 and 1899. The display offers a rare opportunity to experience masterpieces that shaped the future of modern art. Many of the works have been loaned by 11 leading public institutions in France, Switzerland, the Netherlands, and Hungary, including the world-renowned Musée d'Orsay in Paris. According to co-curator Eva Bobrowska, the exhibition features some of the movement's most iconic paintings, many of which have never before been displayed in Poland. The Nabi originated in Paul Gauguin's art, but they developed and enriched his artistic ideas. At the same time, they pursued diverse artistic directions. They were a group, yet they allowed themselves individual creative directions, as can be seen in the exhibition. Moreover, they firmly belong to the symbolist movement. One might even say they constitute a sub-branch of symbolism.
5: Można powiedzieć jakby pod gałąź, jeśli tak mogę powiedzieć, symbolizmu.
4: The exhibition is further enriched by artworks from 11 private collections in France, Switzerland, and Poland, making this presentation an exceptionally rare event. Some of these privately owned pieces are rarely exhibited anywhere, offering visitors a unique chance to see works that are normally hidden from public view. But who were the Nabi? The Nabi were more than an artistic movement. They were a close-knit circle of friends united by a desire to break away from the rigid rules of academic painting. Their name, Nabi, comes from the Arabic and Hebrew word meaning prophet, reflecting their belief that they were pioneering a new artistic vision, as explained by Eva Bobrowska. The Nabi were fascinated with the concept of soul. They were truly interested in the sacred and esoteric. Gauguin Ian's work reflects the same sentiment. Everything in his work is based on emotion. It's similar to the Nabi. For example, when we see a painting by Vuillard depicting his family, his mother pouring tea, a trivial subject, yet simultaneously full of emotional charge.

0: ciszy, która tam panuje, spokoju, jakiegoś takiego ładunku emocjonalnego.
1: Although the group existed for a little more than a decade, its influence was profound. Danabi helped pave the way for major 20th century movements, including Fauvism and Cubism. The exhibition explores the remarkable diversity of Nabi art. Visitors will encounter religious and spiritual paintings, mystical and esoteric subjects, intimate portraits, peaceful domestic interiors, atmospheric landscapes, and scenes of everyday life.
2: And that report by Ada Janiszewska wraps up this edition of Warsaw Review. Join us next week for another rundown of the developments in Poland. I'm Agnieszka Bielawska. Thanks for listening.

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1: What's up?
2: What's up?
3: What's up?
4: What's up?
5: What's up?
0: This week, slimmer candidates rate better for jobs. Also, people trust AI-generated faces more than real ones, which is not all that of a surprise, I must say. Also, most polls back shorter work days or time off during heat waves. I'm Sławek Szewc.
6: And I'm Agnieszka Bielawska. Hello.
0: A new Polish study has found a strong weight bias in hiring decisions, with more than 4 in 5 respondents favoring slimmer candidates over equally qualified heavier applicants, to put it mildly. Research by Martyna Krogulec-Łęska, sociologist from the University of Humanities and Economics in the city of Łódź, suggests that body weight can strongly influence recruitment decisions, even when candidates have identical qualifications and job experience. In an experiment involving applicants for management positions, over 82% of the respondents selected a slimmer woman over a woman with excess weight. A similar over 80% chose

0: the slimmer male candidate. The bias also appeared in professions requiring advanced specialist knowledge, so when respondents assessed otherwise identical doctors, 83.5% preferred the slimmer physician. Is that surprising, Agnieszka?
1: Well, in our times, I think it is not really surprising. It is called, I think, as far as I remember, weightism. And I only wait for another study which will be devoted to beautism, that is, choosing the more handsome or more beautiful candidate over the one which does not have a flawless faces. This is not surprising, because we tend to be very keen on the way we are perceived. That is, the slimmer we are, then, for example, we think that we are perceived better. And this exactly study shows that it is true. We have to be very sportive-like, because if a slim person is a slim person, that immediately means that he has...
0: So it's the associations and connotations.
1: It is associated with a healthy diet and a healthy way of living. That is, all kinds of sports, running, playing tennis, horse riding, swimming, or whatnot. So this might be the candidate that is better than the one which is slightly overweight, but equally professionally experienced. However, the overweight candidate may have some health problems, for example.
0: Well, indeed. What surprises me is the fact that, we are presently, if I'm not wrong, in the third decade of the 21st century,
1: and not the 19th century.
0: Keeping in mind that these choices are made by professional recruiters and also employers.
1: I would not use the word professional.
0: What seems as bias at first glance is simply discrimination.
1: Well, because such discrimination shows that they are not professionals, let us put it that way. We cannot judge people by appearances. I know that this is the first thing that comes to our mind, is how he, she looks. But then we have to assess people by who they are, how they are professionally qualified for this particular job, and not because he, she is slightly or greatly overweight. We know from various, experiences from years gone by that we've had major, be it scientists or wonderful actors, for example, who did not have this kind of trim figure, but still they proved to be absolutely fantastic in what they did.
0: Well, indeed, you say that these recruiters, that they are not professional. In the moral sense, indeed, but they are active professionals as far as recruitment is concerned, and they are the ones that make the choice. What also astonished me was the fact that such methods, they come in a society in which being overweight concerns some 60% of people over here, and this ratio is even higher with regard to the younger generations challenged with obesity.
1: Well, that is true, but making a general idea out of what and how they think is the slim body is something that is akin to beauty, and it is associated with self-control, as the study showed, and responsibility for one's body, which probably to the headhunters is equal to the fact that responsibility and discipline will be one of the major factors, for example, attributed to that particular slim candidate.

0: Well, what makes things worse is that this creates this golem effect, which well sort of directs things in the opposite way, leading these recruiters to assume that a heavier applicant is less motivated. Contrary to the very motivated slim one, is less organized or simply less capable for the job. What also
1: so
0: worries
1: they are
0: me,
1: viewed as what? As lazy? As unreliable?
0: That would probably be what these recruiters would tell you, or that they have this this hinge about it. That's well, maybe it doesn't come directly from the facts and the what the applicants sort of prove and deliver, but it's like, you know, they know better. But also what worries me is the fact that international findings point to similar discrimination. For instance, there was this recruitment experiment conducted in Mexico, where women with obesity, and this is a society which, well, faces similar problems to Poles, women with obesity received responses to 21.3% of their applications, compared with 29.1% for women considered to be of a healthy weight. So this simply shows that, well, those overweight candidates, they are simply disregarded. They're treated as air, almost. For instance, still in this Mexican experiment, a heavier candidate had to submit 37% more applications to receive the same number of interview invitations, but then another story is what was the result of these talks and recruitment procedures. What's even worse, psychologists, they point to the fact that weight discrimination may occur as frequently as racial discrimination in interpersonal relations, and sometimes more often than discrimination based on sex or age. So this shows the gravity of this. It's not just something which can be treated lightly and overlooked. It leads to very, very serious consequences, especially, as I said, that this should not be the case here in Poland. Statistics Poland, the official government agency, says 57.1% of adults in this country have excess weight, including 65.7% of men and 48.3% of women. So it's, I don't know. I simply can't understand this.
1: Well, it seems that, I mean, still appearance constitutes the primary way to assess the opportunities of a candidate, whereas, of course, it should be, I don't know, the skills, the knowledge, the experience that would be the mark which would set them as being fit for this particular job. I wonder whether the idea of slim is also sort of, because people are slim for various reasons, because they have this particular body build, because they indeed, because they eat healthy and they exercise, and also because they are thin because that's the way they are. So, you know, an emaciated person is more reliable than an overweight person.
0: By nature.
1: I don't know. I'm not really sure. But still, it is a sad thing that, as you said, we are way down in the 21st century and we should have other criteria. And I think the so-called political correctness, which embraces all

0: kinds of biased attitudes to a people should really be the point with which we start when employing people, when talking to people, when engaging in social activities, what's not so.
1: Well, we all agree that knowledge, experience, and skills, as you said, should determine hiring and promotion decisions, but appearance evidently continues to shape professional opportunities, unfortunately. And in it for the latecomers, you're tuned to Polish Radio Broadcasting from Warsaw. This is the weekly What's Up feature with
0: Sławek Szewc
1: and Agnieszka Bielawska. People perceive images of faces generated by artificial intelligence as more trustworthy than photos of real faces. That's what a group of scientists has found. In a study co-authored by young Czech computer scientist Matias Bohacek, they warn of the growing risk of online scams. Now, humans have a unique ability to recognize an individual human face in a fraction of a second. Actually, they automatically assess a stranger's face in just 100 milliseconds, so it's like the blink of an eye. But even this ability is no match for latest AI models, which can easily deceive it. The research has shown how much people are at risk of being deceived by these AI-generated images. That's the opinion of psychologist Alexis McGuire, who led the study and the team. According to her, the problem is exacerbated by the fact that advanced artificial intelligence models are accessible to anyone without technical skills. And so anyone with internet access can create fake faces that can easily be misused for various types of fraud. Hair-raising.
0: It is. I think that this ability to recognize an individual human face in a fraction of a second, has been strongly undermined. With the artificial intelligence creation of images of people or of faces, it is very sad because I think that we are sort of becoming overwhelmed by the AI abilities, and these, according to those studies, they are leading us into a raven of unreliability, they are not trustworthy, even though they do help in very many cases for the average man in the street, judging by what you've just said. This is yet another threat that we are faced with. The faces created by AI, probably not only that they are real or realistic, and they are trustworthy in very many cases, it is the fact that they are beautiful.
1: Well, indeed. So again, it's
0: flawless.
1: It's with the standard of being slim, right, that we just talked about. Faces created by AI are highly realistic, as you said, and becoming increasingly trustworthy, therefore. Now, newer and more sophisticated technologies generate fake portraits that can deceive people into thinking they are real and roughly, and here comes the alarm, one-third of cases. So what might seem at first glance as a kind of IT prank can have serious negative consequences, and I'm talking here not only about dating platform users, that people are deceived that they will have a date with someone who seems,

0: Mr. Universe.
1: Yes, Mr. or Mrs. Universe. Mm-hmm. But then they might never find out, because if they keep contact only online, they will never find out. But I guess all this shows that it's all a matter of the level of awareness of people as to the risks of this kind of practice. Those who are aware always have it somewhere in the back of their minds that perhaps someone is, you know, twisting our arm, and this is not really what it seems to be. But unfortunately, there are very large groups of people, and here primarily these are teens and very young people, who look at all this without any criticism in mind. They just take it at face value, literally, and that's when the problems start. What these experiments and studies also found out is that some of these older models, which are not all that perfect, they evoke even greater trust. I guess that this is because, it's my opinion, that they seem more real, closer to what we are used to in daily life, and not overtly ideal, matching our sort of, I don't know, hidden dreams. So here, even those who, as I said, have this slight mistrust back in their heads, they too might be misled.
0: Absolutely.
1: So to what extent can all this go?
0: Well, to the extent that we will finally cease to discern between reality and AI.
1: Well, indeed, that's what the authors warn about, that while this progress offers great opportunities, and this is absolutely undeniable, for example, in film, these trustworthy but non-existent people may at the same time contribute to an overall erosion of trust. How sad.
0: This is very sad, and I think that this is a very sad prediction for the future of actors, which is one thing. Another thing is, it is a sad prediction, for example, for, catwalk models, but I mean, not the catwalk ones, but those who pose for photographs. Because why use the face of a renowned model when we can create a face that is to our liking, and it will be sort of like, free of charge.
1: And keeping the customer satisfied, right? The overall general conclusion from all this, the authors say, as AI-generated images become increasingly sophisticated and accessible, we as a society are increasingly exposed to artificially generated faces, often in malicious and exploitative scenarios such as political disinformation, financial scams, identity fraud, or so-called catfishing. It is essential to understand the threat posed by this democratization of generative artificial intelligence, while also developing strategies to mitigate potential harms to individuals, organizations, and even entire democracies. And finally, nearly 60% of Poles support introducing rules requiring shorter working hours or a day off during extreme heat waves when temperatures exceed a specified threshold, that according to a survey by Ibris pollsters. They found that well over 59% of respondents favored such measures, with 22.6% saying they strongly supported the idea, and 36.6% saying they moderately supported it. On the other hand,

0: there is this mild, I would say, opposition, slightly under 27% opposed the proposal, including 24.2% who were moderately opposed and 2.4% who were strongly opposed. So there you are. It's not surprising, bearing in mind the recurring heat waves that we've been experiencing not only this summer season, but it's more or less a repetition of what we had last year. This, in a way, is also proof to all those who put climate change in doubt. I would say, well, open the window, look out, and you'll find out that
1: they not only doubt things about climate change, but they also very much doubt the human influence on climate change. Which
0: that's another story. Yes. with almost endless theories and no conclusions. Getting down to the nitty gritty, there's a government proposal which was published already late last year, under which employers would be required to halt work indoors when temperature exceeds 35 degrees Celsius indoors, and outdoors it would be above 32 degrees. There's also this requirement, which has been in force for, decades already, that employers should provide cool or even cold beverages, mainly mineral water, or also allow short breaks during the working day, especially to those who work outside. But these are only, I would say, halfway solutions.
1: I think we are still not used to the temperatures, neither are employers. So this has to sort of develop. We know that the south of Europe, as well as the Middle East and countries back further south, they have something like a siesta in between working hours, and the hours that are the hottest during the day.
0: This is wisdom coming from ages of experience.
1: Exactly. But then again, who in Poland would be willing to sacrifice, for example, 2 to 2.5 hours for a siesta and return back to work, meaning that...
0: To fill in the full 8-hour workday.
1: Exactly. So this is, I think, a very sort of complicated problem.
0: Well, indeed it is, because as usual in such cases, there will be a widespread division of opinions. There will be people who will say, well, I don't mind the heat, I can work, 8 hours straight. There will be those who will say, yeah, great, a siesta, something I'd love, 2 hours off from work.
1: In the shade.
0: Mm-hmm. But then come the employers who will say, okay, but this specific type of work cannot be interrupted. Like, how on earth are you going to stop an assembly line, even for 1 hour?
1: No, I was rather thinking of those who are working on site, for example, building, construction, those who are working sort of in the open air. We here do not need a siesta because practically every room here in the building of Polish Radio is air conditioned. However, we're talking about people who work in the open air, then this is, for very many of them, it might be something of a health hazard if temperatures reach 40 degrees Celsius.
0: So all this doesn't affect so much the office folk, so to say, because, yes, as you mentioned, there are many institutions where the offices are conditioned, but it's an entirely different story if you work outside. And again, the specific type of work performed will determine whether these breaks

0: even theoretically possible. And as usual, there will be much discussion.
1: It's going to be a very complicated issue.
0: But whatever, the draft regulation was already discussed by a government committee in late June, and under the latest version, all this would take effect on January 1st, 2027. We'll see. That's all for this week. I'm Sławek Szewc.
1: And I'm Agnieszka Bielawska. Goodbye.
2: What's up?
3: What's up?
4: What's up?
5: What's up?
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Welcome to Offside, the program in which we talk about sports while listening to music. I'm Danuta Esler, your host, and in today's show, a treat for all the chess fans. Following the fifth edition of the Super Rapid and Blitz tournament in Poland, we'll take a look at the development of the sport in this country. All that is coming up, but first, here is Polish music collaboration of Lanberry and Trips called Dzięki, że jesteś, or Thanks for Being Here.

0: a $200,000 total prize fund. The event featured 5 tour players along with 5 wild cards, among them Poland's chess star Jan Krzysztof Duda. The winner was Hans Niemann, one of the great hopes for American chess, currently rated in the top 20 players in the world, while the reigning world champion Gukesh Domaraju of India had to be content with a 6th place finish. So is Poland already a chess powerhouse? It seems so.
1: Super Rapid and Blitz, Poland 2026.
2: My name is Jan Krzysztof Duda, I'm Grandmaster from Poland.
3: When I ask somebody on the streets in Poland about chess, your name would be, I'm pretty sure, the first one to come up, no matter whether it's Warsaw or other towns. How did you do it?
2: Oh, well, I have an easy name, you know, Duda is very easy to say.
3: Oh, come on.
2: Right, and the entire world can, you know, say it properly. So.
3: That's only a smidge of your story. You were the one that basically started gaining recognition in chess and contributing to the popularity of the sport.
2: Yeah, I guess so. Yeah, it happened. Start having like relatively big successes in Corona time when there weren't that many things, you know, going on in the world back then. And yeah, and I broke Magnus's records, for instance. Also won World Cup. Yes. Happened in a relatively good time. Yes. There was also this Gambit series, a very successful one on Netflix. And it all happened at the same time. And yeah, I guess that also contributed to popularity a bit.
3: How did it start for you? Were you a chess prodigy? Were you very small when you realize one day that you're actually good at strategies and tactics and everything? Or were you a math aficionado?
2: Well, I've never really liked math.
3: You cannot like math and play chess?
2: Because chess is for everyone, it's not just for nerds. My mom, you know, wanted to find some talent in me. I tried many different activities, actually. And chess was only my family, my, you know, aunt. She became Polish woman champion in 1981. So chess was not in my family, and my mom, you know, registered me to club in my town, Wieliczka. And yeah, and I fell in love when I was 5.
3: But why this, not other sports?
2: What? I don't know. It just happened to me.
3: I have to say, I never interviewed a chess grandmaster, so what would be the proper question? What's your favorite chess move?
2: Yeah, it depends on various factors. Because chess in principle is a drawn game. There is no good opening. I mean, like, the best objectively opening. And in general, these days, people tend to play some bullshit, basically, like, with white. White is slightly better because he's the first to move, and avoiding the mainstream is the most efficient strategy, yeah, because these days, everyone is so up, you know, like, working with engines, and getting, you know, someone to play his own is, like, already an achievement, yeah, because it's, people are, of course, way, way inferior to engines, and once they have to play, you know, on their own, rather than playing memorized moves, you know, so there is no good move.
3: And playing with the computer? Would you say yes, or would you say no?
2: I'm using computer a lot, but I'm not playing it because there is no point, absolutely no chance.
3: How was playing with Magnus? That was what, 2 years ago? No.
2: Played tens of games against Magnus when I played him first, 12 years ago. Yeah, I was scared, basically, because he was like a fresh world champion. So one could say, you know, I lost psychologically even before the game started, but I've played basically anyone.
3: Who's someone in the chess world.
2: Yeah, and I have won basically against everyone. You get used to it.
3: Is it a small world when we talk about grandmasters of chess? I mean, I know that apart from Poland, there is what, China, US. Yeah. Are you guys friends, or are you guys...
2: Yeah, I mean, it depends, yeah, like India and Uzbekistan are, you know, kind of the countries now where there's a real chess boom, and one can say in production of grandmasters. Yeah, I'm used to playing top players, you know, which means, yeah, I often see the same faces. Overall, there are thousands of grandmasters, way too many.
3: I heard that from Łukasz Turlej, Secretary General of Polish Chess Association, that the sport is actually quite popular in Poland.
2: Yes.
3: Would you say that based on your experience, on your fans and on your surrounding?
2: It is sort of popular. The thing is, it's very difficult, you know, to sell it in media, because to understand the game, it takes some time, actually, and even if you spend time, you know, training chess, you still may not understand what's going on. Football, for instance, that's a very easy game. Like, even if you don't know the rules, you can just watch the match for, I don't know, 2 minutes and get most of them right. Chess is difficult. And yeah, and it's not really, you know, like a media sport. Yeah, that's changing a bit, but again, you know, viewers have to must play chess, you know, to understand anything, you know.
3: Do you have a quote-unquote normal life, other than being the grandmaster?
2: Playing chess is lifestyle, basically, so in that regard, we can talk about normal life, but this is a good way of living, I guess. Of course, you have absolutely no chance against the engine, yeah, because engine calculates like thousands, if not millions of positions per second, and human can really calculate one position per second, yeah, but I mean, I guess it will also happen like in normal life eventually, yeah, when an AI, you know, will get better and be just more efficient in almost everything, yeah, compared to human, yeah, because being human kind of means that you are inferior in some ways, yeah, because you have emotions, you know, you are You are not cake writer, you are, you know, protein beings. That's an issue.
3: So just find

0: your calendar for the rest of 2026 or maybe even onwards? How far do you plan when you're a chess grandmaster?
1: It's not 100% fixed calendar, but yeah, I will play in Uzbekistan, for instance. I will play in Saudi Arabia, possibly twice this year.
0: So things will be happening.
1: You got to travel. You know? Not as much as they do in tennis, but still.
0: Thank you very much.
1: Thanks.
2: Tell the readers of life how it feels to be a girl among all those men.
3: I don't mind it. Chess isn't always competitive. Chess can also be beautiful.
0: And those sounds that you're hearing come from something not many people would probably guess, chess. It's a chess board.
4: Łukasz Turlej, Secretary General of the International Chess Federation.
0: The difference between rapid and blitz, they are both fast.
4: The most well-known, I think, from the history, is classical chess. So players thinking for a long time, sometimes 10, 15, 20 minutes, but they are not thinking only about one move, but they are thinking about the whole plan, a couple moves ahead. But rapid and blitz, this is what is last year's very interesting, not only for chess, players, chess fans, but for the fans of sport. The moves are happening fast, sometimes the mistakes are happening as well, because with less time for thinking, it's easier to make a mistake. And this is something that supporters of any kind of sports are looking for. The mistakes, one person is in front, then another. So this is why these games are so interesting.
0: So what are we talking about, a minute, 2 minutes, three?
4: For the whole game, they are having 3 minutes each.
0: So they go like this?
4: Yes. And the best players are able to play even 3 moves per second. This is something very special.
0: So it can be almost like nanoseconds. What do I need? I don't know. Do I need 7 coffees and be like super alert?
4: No, but all the players are having their special way to concentrate before the game, because sometimes a split of a second is deciding whether I'm winning the game or losing.
0: Where's the Olympics?
4: yes, there are some scientists, some checking, and the reaction of a chess player. There is a stereotype. The chess reaction,
0: yes.
4: Which means that you are very, very slow.
0: Yes.
4: This is absolutely not true. When you are looking through all the sports, only people in the Formula One are having faster reaction from getting the new information, analyzing and making your own move.
0: Wow.
4: If you're thinking about the football, for example, they are getting the ball, looking around, where are my friends, and it's always a couple seconds.
0: Yes.
4: In chess, it can be split of a second and the move is very, very good.
0: I always thought that chess is, it's not even that you have to be very intelligent, but I guess you have to, I don't know, like math, physics and be intelligent and everything else in between?
4: This is another stereotype. Some people who are doing well in maths, for example, on average, maybe they have better start, but this is the game for everyone. And what we are also promoting in Poland, but also worldwide, is education through chess in school, with the goal to build a set of skills, analytical skills, strategical thinking. There is this rule.
0: That's really what's at the bottom of it, right? You have to kind of calculate with a cool head.
4: You have to calculate, but also when you are seeing a good move, it's better not to play it immediately. Look, maybe you have something better. So many things that especially young kids are learning through the game of chess is something that is very useful in life, in professional life, in private life. So this is something that the social tool which chess is coming to be.
0: So there is a program of chess at schools?
4: Yes, in many countries it's...
0: voluntary, obligatory, which grades?
4: In Poland, in the educational bill, there is an opportunity for schools to have chess or programming as this additional tool to help kids in the first to third class. So it's 7 to 10 years old. And in some cities, the programs are running, for example, the cities of Katowice, Krakow, Gliwice, with the involvement of the mayors of the city. They are seeing this as an investment in the education of kids from their cities.
0: So based on your experience, you've been involved in chess in Poland for many, many years. Are kids inclined to learn chess, or you have to, quote unquote, sell it to them? I mean, I'm sure, you know, popular culture, the Queen's Gambit helped.
4: Of course, the way how chess are being seen these years, especially last 6-7 years, are very, very good for the game of chess. More and more kids are playing, but we have amazing examples. For example, in the Spodek, one of the biggest indoor sport halls in Poland,
0: That's Katowice Silesia.
4: Katowice Silesia. There are tournaments for 1,000, 1,500 kids, and very often organizers have to close the registration way before the day of the tournament, because the biggest indoor venue is too small. And the interest among kids from schools, from clubs, is getting bigger and bigger. In Poland, there are

0: over 100,000 registered players with the rating, and many more playing. 100,000, which is very
1: is it a huge number? Yes.
0: If you are comparing to registered players in at least in other sport in Poland, it's like top three, top four among all the sports.
1: So chess is considered cool in Poland?
0: I think not only in Poland, but when we are looking worldwide, top players are becoming superstars. 10 years ago, I could not imagine 200, 300 people waiting with the chess board, with some posters, looking for an autograph, looking for a moment to touch the idol. And this is happening during the whole day for a couple hours. People are standing, waiting, and sometimes people are waiting 1, 2, 3 hours because you want to meet this one player.
1: How long would it take to learn how to play chess? Or is it a lifetime venture?
2: Is there something like a set of moves that a computer or somebody would know?
0: It's very easy to learn the game. It looks complicated from the first moment, but there are so many tutorials. Both you can find on YouTube. There are many tutorials free of charge, but also there are many courses. Like, we are buying some application, paying a couple dollars to learn English.
1: So we can do it with chess as well.
0: Yes, some simple puzzles, simple tactics, but also courses for beginners, showing how the pieces are moving and teaching you how to start the game to have decent chances.
1: So once I learn the basic moves, it's time for the tactics.
0: When you learn the basic moves, we are very often telling to kids that when you're playing a game of chess, you are the general of your army. Or very often we are comparing this to, if you like football, see the chess pieces as your players. So don't put them in one corner, put them around.
2: That's
0: around
2: a
0: the
2: good
0: football
2: one.
0: Pitch or the chessboard. There is a book by Kasparov, How Life Imitates Chess, because there are so many similarities.
2: And he would know all the people.
0: He would know. And kids like to play chess. And even the kids who are having so much energy, they are very often concentrating their energy on the game of chess.
2: I thought that in this day and age, you know, with the computer games, with the internet, TikTok, Instagram, everything is fast, fast, fast. I thought that it would be very difficult to make a child sit down and focus even for 20 seconds.
0: Chess is amazing in this area. Many parents, when they are thinking what kind of activity my kid should be doing, they are finding the game of chess as a kind of problem solver to all these challenges that we just discussed.
1: What about kids with learning challenges? I don't know, dyslexia or something. Anybody can
0: play chess. And also for kids with certain challenges, for example, autistic spectrum disorder, kids can use the skills that they are having to become better player. And sometimes certain set of skills is helpful for kids and they can become better player because of what the nature gave them.
3: Super Rapid and Blitz, Poland 2026.
1: This is another year that the Super Rapid and Blitz event is happening. Is Poland a chess powerhouse?
0: Yes, Poland is a chess powerhouse, at least in Europe. We see that when you're looking at geopolitics, top countries in the world, US, India, China, they are very strong in chess. So there are investments going to top chess players. India is a perfect example. Every time when a top player is having very good result, Prime Minister Modi is meeting, is congratulating. Chess is becoming the top sport, not Olympic sport yet, but top officials are following, congratulating. Uzbekistan is also chess powerhouse, where there's a special program created many years ago, and now young players are becoming the hero of the nation. And about Poland, we have Jan Krzysztof Duda.
1: Yes, because I'm thinking when I go out to the streets of Warsaw and I ask chess, I think instantaneously the response would be Jan Krzysztof Duda.
0: Yes, Jan Krzysztof Duda is also a global star. When he's playing in Poland, everyone wants to have some autograph of his, but also when he's going abroad, he's kind of ambassador.
1: Can we say that he's making a living of it at this point? Can you make a living when you were at that level? Can you make a living of it like golf players, Tiger Woods or other when NBA Gortat?
0: When he won this event a couple years ago, he got for 5 days of play $40,000.
1: So there is money in chess.
0: There is money in chess for the World Championship title. You're fighting in the match with the prize pool of 2.5 million euros.
1: But he's not the only one.
0: He's not the only one. We have plenty of very young players who are seeing their career with chess. I can just name Patryk Cieślak, almost grandmaster, world champion under 14. Jakub Siman, world champion under 16. They are developing their career, but it's very important that both from the public sector and private sector, there's an institutional help, because chess, at the beginning, it's very, very cheap to enter. But then there are tournaments, Brazil, Singapore, you have to fly there, you have to stay with your coach for 9-11 days. So we are trying to support our players, but also we are looking forward for more

0: institutional help for this amazing place.
1: So it looks like 2026 is a good for Poland in many dimensions, including the one involving you. You are running.
0: Yes, in 2025, Polish ladies became European team champions, which was an amazing result after 20 years. They repeated this amazing result. So we are very proud of our team. We are trying to build the institutional position of Polish chess in international chess, in international structures. I'll be running for the position of the president of European Chess Union, which is only, I think, possible because of what we are doing here in Poland, what we are doing internationally in the last couple of years, and I hope with the help of many, many involved people, we'll be able to do way more in the upcoming years, both in Poland and Europe.
1: And when will we know whether your bid is successful?
0: This year.
1: All right, we'll be keeping fingers crossed. Thank you very much.
0: Thank you.
2: Genius and madness. There's no player in the world as gifted as you are.
3: There is one player that scares me.

0: I supposed to go to Russia for what I want?
1: Michael Khodorkovsky. I'm executive director of the Grand Chess Tour, a nonprofit organization outreaching to many educational topics. That the reason of Grand Chess Tour to bring awareness to entire world community that chess as a sport brings many educational benefits to youngsters.
2: Like what?
1: First of all, how to think logically, how to think strategically, and how to make decision by himself. Because in chess, making your move, you're making decisions. During our lifetime, we make decisions every day on a daily basis.
2: Yes.
1: And in order to be on the right side and to be positive that you're making the right move, you really need to know not necessarily everything from the book, but from personal experience. Besides, you know, it's skills that always stay with you regardless what you have achieved at the chessboard, but those skills will stay with you during college years, during your work, whether in your own business at some point or for the company that you will be working with, and it stays with you for life.
2: Is there the best moment to pick up chess, or anyone can? Let's say anyone, so you can start when you're, I don't know, 3-4, I'm just coming up with number, and can still pick it up when you're, I don't know, 65, 73?
1: You can pick up at any age, and it's very affordable. You just need chess board and chess pieces. And
2: sometimes you even, I'm sorry, see them in parks.
1: Yes, you can see in parks and some recreational facilities, going to the beach or elsewhere, and you can play. It's a matter of your preferences. Whether you want to compete, then it would require more time that you need to dedicate and passion for competition, or you can learn and play leisurely with your friends, neighbors, family. Now it's even easier, because in the past you need a chess club to go, and people were saying, oh, we live in a very small town, not many people who are playing, or somebody lives in rural areas, and in order to go to the club you need to take the train.
2: Mm-hmm.
1: Nowadays, you just go to your computer and you play chess online, and you make friends from all over the world.
2: Is it the same as playing face-to-face now?
1: No, it's different, of course. But you can learn playing online, and then you can one day dedicate, let's say, some weekend going to the chess club and play with your schoolmates or friends that you actually already have online. You can say, hey guys, how about we will meet the chess club? And you go and you play in the club and you meet them in person, and you might like those guys and you will stay in touch with them.
0: Tell the readers of life how it feels to be a girl among all those men.
3: I don't mind it. Chess isn't always competitive. Chess can also be beautiful.
2: How difficult, or maybe easy, is it these days to quote-unquote sell chess, to promote it? I mean, everybody knows Garry Kasparov. Many people know Magnus. Many people have seen the Queen's Gambit. Does it make it easier, or not necessarily, to make chess, you know, cool?
1: As a matter of fact, chess right now, I believe, has a momentum because of different movies and different musical and more attention through these online streams. And

0: Yes, the legendary names like Garry Kasparov or Judit Polgar certainly will stay with new generation as well, especially that they're very active to promote sport of chess. And at the same time, there are new stars like Magnus Carlsen, Gukesh from India, right now Sindara from Uzbekistan. As you can see, it was kind of before chess could be considered as elite sport, that it had some aura of exclusivity, right?
1: Mm-hmm.
0: Now, again, going back to online play, on ability to listen and view streamers and view, watch games wherever you are. You just go on right channels and you hear commentaries, live commentaries, you see the games basically instantly.
1: Yes, you are much easier
0: waiting for magazine to come with commentary of the grandmaster who will be explaining, because you already heard this right now.
1: Mm-hmm.
0: So times have changed. Technology makes it more accessible, and that's why more and more youngsters like to play chess. More and more professionals in different fields like to play chess. It became already sort of household game.
1: Mm-hmm.
0: If before it was just at home and kid could play with grandma, right?
1: Mm-hmm.
0: Or grandpa. Now the field is open all over the world. You can choose your opponent within seconds. Poland historically was one of the best in the world.
2: My name is Katy Tsatsalashvili. I'm from Georgia, living in Poland, and I'm here for Superbet Foundation.
1: You are a chess influencer? Can we say that?
2: Okay, that's possible. I'm a chess player. I used to play chess professionally, a woman grandmaster, and I have won World Youth Championships. But now I changed my profile and I'm not playing that actively anymore. I just decided to study the university, and it is not possible to study and to do the professional chess.
1: So you would be the best person to ask, what has learning to play chess given you?
2: Oh, patience. Memory skills, analyzing skills. I had no idea about that. Before I started my university, then I would not understand why other students could not remember the topic that we were talking earlier.
1: You've been observing Polish chess scene.
2: Yeah, as much as I understand. Yeah.
1: So when I go out to the streets and ask someone about chess in Poland, they would instantaneously, I think, say Jan Krzysztof Duda.
2: Yes, he's very famous. I have seen him at his peak times when he was won several top tournaments. And then here in Poland, we would have to hire people to guard him, to go through. Now, he decided to play more online chess tournaments rather than the over-the-board chess tournaments. But I think he's still very popular.
1: But online is becoming probably more and more popular.
2: It helps chess. It helps a lot of people to be connected. But we do have huge problem with online chess, which is cheating. Basically, you can't control.
1: Did you see the Queen's Gambit?
2: Of course.
1: How true is it?
2: It is. It is. And in one character, Beat Harmon, you can find a lot of chess players. So it is. I love that show.
1: Thank you very much.
2: Thank you.
1: And that special chess report brings us to the end of this edition of Offside, the program in which we looked at the development of chess in this country. I'm leaving you now with Polish music collaboration of Kaja and Aidan Rahel called Po Co or Why. I'm Danuta Isler. 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

0: Hello, I'm Agnieszka Bielawska, welcoming you to Warsaw Review, our regular rundown of some of the top stories of the passing week in Poland. This week, Warsaw warns Russia may stage a false flag attack as it loses ground in Ukraine.
1: We suspect that what he's planning is put together some Ukrainian drones and set them against a NATO country or against Russia and then to respond.
0: Poland says it may still join a new anti-ballistic missile coalition with Ukraine.
2: Polska analizuje całość.
3: Poland is analyzing the whole of this industrial offer concerning the matter, and if we want to, we'll certainly join this coalition.
0: And Warsaw to host a new European Space Agency Center.
4: Today, I would say that we are equal partner at the table, and also we are of high interest from big companies in Europe, in United States, in Japan.
0: Russia could be preparing a false flag provocation using Ukrainian drones to justify further aggression, Poland's top diplomat has warned, arguing that the Kremlin's desperation as it loses ground makes such a scheme increasingly plausible. A report by Michał Owczarek.
5: Speaking earlier this week at a public forum on security and transatlantic ties at the Ronald Reagan Presidential Library near Los Angeles, Poland's Foreign Minister Radosław Sikorski in blunt terms laid out a possible scenario Russia may play out in the not-too-distant future. He noted that President Vladimir Putin said roughly a month ago that Moscow would respond if a NATO country attacked it first. Sikorski said that comment fuels suspicion Putin may be plotting to use captured or repurposed Ukrainian drones in a false flag provocation. He argued that a conventional invasion from Russia is not considered a major danger for now.
1: As long as Ukraine is fighting them so successfully, they don't have the forces to invade a Western country. We would see any concentration of troops. But what they do routinely, it's part of their military doctrine, is to do a false flag operation as a provocation. So we suspect that what he's planning

0: is put together some Ukrainian drones and set them against a NATO country or against Russia, and then to respond. That's the kind of thing he may be planning, because he's desperate, because he's losing.
1: That warning came at the start of Sikorsky's multi-day California trip and amid a broader assessment of the Russian threat. He pointed to what he said was a decade-long Russian hybrid war against the West that plays out daily through cyber attacks and election interference, including Kremlin support for both far-right and far-left movements across Europe. When asked about Poland's relations with Germany and Ukraine, Sikorsky offered a broader reflection on neighbors with complicated histories.
0: President Zelensky has until recently been seen as the hero of resistance. But with neighbors, there is usually some issues from the past. You were invaded by Canada in 1812, and I promise you that the Mexicans have an issue with you. So with neighbors, you know, with Germany or with Ukraine, we have issues from the past. But what's more important is to overcome them in order to choose a better future. And we are now allies with Germany, and we want to be allies with Ukraine, because they are defending not only themselves. If Putin succeeded in conquering Ukraine, all of Europe would be in trouble.
1: The comment came amid a bitter row between Warsaw and Kyiv, centered around differing interpretations of the two nations' World War II history. Sikorsky closed by weighing in on Ukraine funding debates in Washington, expressing hope that legislation drafted by U.S. Senator Lindsey Graham, who died last Saturday, would ultimately pass. He said the bill was designed to establish a new assistance fund for Kyiv and drew a contrast with the current burden-sharing arrangement.
0: I knew Senator Lindsey Graham. He sponsored a bill that would have created a new budget for helping Ukraine, such as there was before. At the moment, for the last year and a half, Europe finances all of it. The sustaining of the Ukrainian state, you know, pensions still need to be paid, officials need to be paid, and so on. The US does not do any of that. We are buying some equipment from the US. But Senator Graham wanted to help more, and I hope his memory is honored and the bill is passed.
1: While ongoing uncertainty within NATO, alongside disputes with Ukraine, have strained relations between allies and neighbors, Poland remains one of Kyiv's staunchest backers in its fight against Russia's full-scale invasion.
2: A report by Michał Owczarek. A new coalition to build shared missile defences for Europe was announced this week in Paris, bringing together Ukraine and nine European states. Poland is absent from the list, though officials in Warsaw say the door remains open. A report by Agnieszka Łaszczuk.
3: The Integrated Anti-Ballistic Missile Coalition was announced Monday in Paris at a summit of the broader Coalition of the Willing, a 36-country group backing Ukraine against Russia. Its 10 founding members are Denmark, France, Germany, Italy, the Netherlands, Norway, Spain, Sweden, Ukraine and the United Kingdom. Poland is not among them. In a joint declaration, the leaders called the coalition purely defensive, saying it requires, quote, a global solution of integrated missile defense architecture. They said that the new initiative will complement existing European missile defense systems already in place and will draw on the unique experience of Ukraine gained in defense against Russia's war of aggression. The anti-ballistic coalition's flagship project will support Kyiv's Freya air defense system, developed by the Ukrainian company Firepoint, as a more affordable equivalent to the American Patriot, President Volodymyr Zelensky said following the summit in Paris.
4: Project Freya, anti-ballistic system.
3: Project Freya, we call it an anti-ballistic European system. Why? Because Ukraine is building the launchers and the missile. This is the heart of the system, but we lack other parts, above all various important radars. That is where we currently have a shortage.
4: Радарів передусім, це те, де у нас поки що дефіцит.
3: Poland's Foreign Minister Radosław Sikorski said on Tuesday in Los Angeles that the coalition's format is open and that Polish companies will be able to join once they put forward the projects needed. Deputy Defense Minister Cezary Tomczyk told Polish Radio the ministry is reviewing the offer.
5: Polska analizuje całość.
3: Poland is analyzing the whole of this industrial offer, and

0: special offer concerning the matter, and if we want to, we'll certainly join this coalition. So there are no concerns here. Rather, this is a chance to develop an industry that until now hasn't been developed in Poland. So step by step, we're analyzing it. If there is such will on the government side, we'll join this coalition at the appropriate time.
1: Krok po kroku analizujemy. Jeżeli będzie taka wola ze strony rządu, to przystąpimy do tej koalicji w stosownym czasie.
0: Tomczyk added that Poland's defense industry has focused mainly on technologies developed with the American defense sector in recent years, and has said the country's absence from the coalition is not related to relations with Ukraine. Prime Minister Donald Tusk, speaking in Paris, said the coalition is industrial in its character. In the case of this anti-ballistic coalition, we're dealing with a coalition of an industrial character. Companies from these countries that are ready to bring their potential to this coalition have applied. As for Polish enterprises, they're analyzing their possibilities. I confirmed again today, the coalition has an open character. If there is a ready industrial offer from Polish companies, then we'll join this coalition.
2: Oferta przemysłowa ze strony polskich firm, to przystąpimy do tej koalicji.
0: The Paris summit also addressed Poland's role in wider support for Ukraine. Tusk announced the country will host joint military exercises this autumn involving French and British troops under the coalition of the willing. Defense Minister Władysław Kosiniak-Kamysz described Poland's role within this broader format. This coalition includes NATO states, European Union states, friendly Indo-Pacific states, so it will be a major undertaking. The role of Poland in the coalition of the willing is support command, logistics and transport security, a logistics and transport hub on Polish territory. In an interview with the Polish tabloid Fakt, Kosiniak-Kamysz said he believes Poland's defense industry, particularly the Polish Armaments Group, will be able to join the anti-ballistic defense initiative and that he'll do everything he can to make that happen. Political scientist Łukasz Stach of the Jagiellonian University in Kraków argued, however, that Poland should keep some distance from the new format. In the field of missile defense, we cooperate closely with the Americans and the British, so our defense industry is gaining new competences. As for the European countries, well, they talk a lot, but in recent months or recent years, practically all joint European defense initiatives have ended in a greater or lesser fiasco, starting with the attempt to build a next-generation fighter jet. So here too, we should keep a certain distance and not create excessive noise around this. The analyst said such programs typically take several years to develop, and that if Poland builds its own capabilities in the meantime, it could strengthen its position. The new coalition says it remains open to other nations sharing its objectives.
3: A report by Agnieszka Łaszczuk. Warsaw has been selected as the location for a new European Space Agency ESA Centre in Poland. ESA Director General Joseph Aschbacher announced on Monday. A report by Ada Janiszewska.
4: The decision to open a new European Space Agency in Warsaw represents a major milestone for Poland's growing role in Europe's space sector and highlights the country's increasing importance in research, technology and satellite security. The announcement went public on Monday at a special press conference at the Copernicus Science Center in Poland's capital. We are very pleased to announce that together we have selected Warsaw as the location for this center, ESA Director General Joseph Aschbacher said, noting that ESA currently employs around 6,500 people and operates facilities across Europe, but the Polish center will have a unique status. According to Aschbacher, the Warsaw facility will be the first ESA center established outside the group of countries that signed the agency's founding convention in 1975. Poland, which joined ESA in 2012, will therefore become the first of the newer ESA member states to host such a center. Polish Prime Minister Donald Tusk, who was present at the conference, told reporters that this decision was a milestone for both Poland and Warsaw, emphasizing the strategic importance of the new facility. This is the first country on the eastern flank of the European Union to have such formalized cooperation with the European Space Agency. Poland is becoming one of the European leaders in broadly defined space activities. The Polish Prime Minister said that the

0: creation of the ESA Center would strengthen the country's satellite security and support the development of advanced technologies. Here in Poland, this space center will be responsible for, among other things, dual-use research and operations, including crisis management in the broader security sector. This requires skills and abilities related to space exploration. Prime Minister Tusk stressed that the Warsaw Center would create new opportunities for innovation and cooperation between the space sector and other branches of the economy. He added that the facility would contribute to Poland's technological development while improving the country's resilience and independence in space-related capabilities. Minister of Finance Andrzej Domański highlighted the economic potential of the project, stating that the space sector could become an important driver of Polish economic growth.
1: PFR Group companies, particularly Bank Gospodarstwa Krajowego, BGK, will soon establish a special fund with assets totaling ½ billion zloty. It will be earmarked for investments in the space sector. Furthermore, BGK will present a project to finance local governments' development of the space sector in specific cities.
2: Na rzecz rozwoju infrastruktury sektora kosmicznego w konkretnych miastach.
0: Poland and ESA signed a letter of intent last year to establish a local ESA headquarters in the country. In a recent interview with Polish radio, Dr. Aleksandra Bukala, mission manager of the IGNIS mission, commented that this decision is a significant step and demonstrates appreciation for Polish efforts in the space sector.
3: Before that mission, we were seen as a newcomer, as a small country with white bears on the streets that know nothing about space. But now, after only a year later, when they saw that this inexperienced, in their opinion, inexperienced Polish space sector were able to prepare and successfully send 13 experiments, when we had such a big success with operating this mission, today I would say that we are equal partner at the table. And also we are of high interest from big companies in Europe, in United States, in Japan, and in Middle East, India. So it has changed, and I believe it already has a very measurable economical impact on Poland.
0: According to officials, the establishment of the ESA Center in Warsaw is expected to boost investment, create highly skilled jobs. The European Space Agency was established in 1975 to coordinate European cooperation in space exploration, scientific research, and the development of space technologies. The organization also supports the growth of a competitive space industry among its member states.
4: A report by Ada Janiszewska. Poland has seen a noticeable increase in anti-Ukrainian incidents in recent weeks, ranging from acts of vandalism and online hate campaigns to verbal and physical attacks, raising concerns about growing hostility towards the country's Ukrainian community. A report by Michał Owczarek.
5: 4 years into Russia's invasion of Ukraine, the outpouring of generosity and solidarity towards Ukrainians is a distant memory in Poland. Now, the two countries find themselves locked in a bitter dispute over history that has led to angry rhetoric, mutual mudslinging, and a threat from Poland to block Ukraine's EU accession until it gets its historical house in order. Meanwhile, a growing number of anti-Ukrainian incidents in Poland has prompted concern among officials and civil society groups who warn that hostile rhetoric may lead to tragedy. In a recent development, two girls who had fled war-torn Ukraine were verbally assaulted on a public bus in the southern city of Bielsko-Biała by a man who shouted insults and obscenities at them. On Tuesday, Polish Prime Minister Donald Tusk condemned the incident, hinting at the right-wing nationalist opposition. If any politician wants to ride a wave of shifting public sentiment, for example by exploiting anti-Ukrainian sentiment, then to me that person is a public enemy. What happened in Bielsko-Biała was appalling. No decent person can condone the way those Ukrainian girls were treated. Unfortunately, this is yet another reminder that inciting people against one another has devastating consequences. This is not how people should behave.

0: skutki. Także tak nie można postępować.
1: Police detained the suspect after Poland's Center for Monitoring Racist and Xenophobic Behavior filed a complaint. Prosecutors are investigating the case. Analysts point out that there is indeed political capital in taking a hard line on Ukraine, as suggested by surveys showing a popularity surge for nationalist President Karol Nawrocki. Standing in stark political opposition to the president is Poland's coalition government, led by Tusk. However, with parliamentary elections due next year, they are acutely aware of the ramifications of seeming soft on Ukraine. Speaking to Polish radio, Anna Tatar of the Never Again NGO warned that attacks on Ukrainians could become more frequent in the coming months. She said she has no doubt that politicians bear a significant share of the responsibility. I would primarily blame politicians who, for their own political gain, have spent not just weeks or months, but years promoting anti-Ukrainian rhetoric, attributing to Ukrainians some wrongdoing they did not commit. When this kind of messaging goes unchecked, it eventually leads to incidents like these, where even children become victims of violence.
2: Przynosi potem takie skutki, że atakowane są nawet dzieci.
1: For many Poles, there is resentment towards some 1 million Ukrainians who now live in Poland, while ignoring the fact that Ukrainians are net contributors to the Polish economy. Tatar warns that if hostility towards Ukrainians continues to escalate, many of them may choose to leave Poland. She stresses that large numbers of Ukrainians have been living and working illegally in Poland for years, contributing to the country's economy and paying taxes. It would be a disaster if Ukrainians began leaving Poland. All economic data show that the social benefits Ukrainians receive are far outweighed by the contribution they make to Poland's GDP. With an election in Poland next year and possibly one in Ukraine soon if the military situation allows, Kyiv's decision to honor Second World War fighters who killed about 100,000 Poles will almost certainly revive simmering tensions. Keeping that in view, many analysts suggest there is little hope for de-escalation.
3: A report by Michał Owczarek. Poland has launched the Cape Pomerania project near Świnoujście, slated to become one of the Baltic Sea's largest deepwater container ports. A report from Piotr Urbaniak.
4: Poland plans to build a new container port in Pomeranian Bay in the country's west. The project, called Cape Pomerania, will be one of the largest in the Baltic Sea region and the biggest investment of its kind in modern Polish history. Cape Pomerania will serve as an outer port near the city of Świnoujście. The plan includes almost 200 hectares of new land, close to 3 kilometers of key weather breakwater, an approach fairway, and a deep water container terminal. Poland's Deputy Infrastructure Minister Arkadiusz Marchewka outlined the government's long-term vision in a speech published on the project's YouTube channel.
5: Polska jest krajem, który...
4: Poland possesses immense maritime potential, and we are fully committed to capitalizing on it. This is why we are injecting record funding into the sector. These historic investments will establish the port city of Świnoujście as a cornerstone for Poland's maritime economy, logistics, and international trade. The port will handle the largest ocean-going container ships that enter the Baltic. It will take three vessels at once, each between 250 and 400 meters long. Infrastructure Minister Dariusz Klimczak spoke to Polish radio about the significance of the project. Work is officially underway on the service road, marking the launch of a mega investment that Poland's maritime sector has been waiting for. This $2.5 billion project will completely transform our maritime economy, positioning us to compete directly with Europe's major ports.

0: europejskimi.
1: The terminal will support intercontinental routes and serve the Central European hinterland, including Germany, the Czech Republic, Slovakia, and even Austria and Hungary. Officials argue that a deep water port will strengthen Poland's role in global trade and open new opportunities for economic growth.
0: Z roku na rok zwiększa się liczba...
1: Container volumes across Polish ports continue to grow every year. International trade flows through our docks, delivering goods not only to Poland, but also deep into our landlocked southern neighbors. Our ultimate ambition is for Polish ports to serve as the primary gateway to Central and Eastern Europe, Marchewka told Polish radio. The terminal will support both civilian and military needs. The project is also designed to be eco-friendly, utilizing zero-emission cargo systems and onshore power for ships to cut down noise and exhaust emissions. The project also includes upgrades to the surrounding area. A new rail and road system will be built, along with a railway siding and a terminal. Facilities for border guards, customs, and sanitary services will be added. The plan also covers a bicycle path, a beach access road, and modernization of the rail lines from Świnoujście to the city of Wrocław in southwestern Poland. The new port is expected to begin operations around 2030.
2: A report by Piotr Urbaniak. And the Royal Łazienki Museum is presenting The Nabim, Prophets of New Art, an extraordinary exhibition that introduces visitors to one of the most influential yet often overlooked artistic movements of the late 19th century. A report by Ada Janiszewska.
3: Running from July 16th to November 15th at the Royal Łazienki Museum's historic Podchorążówka building, the exhibition The Nabi, Prophets of a New Art brings together 95 exceptional works by the French artist who revolutionized painting between 1888 and 1899. The display offers a rare opportunity to experience masterpieces that shaped the future of modern art. Many of the works have been loaned by 11 leading public institutions in France, Switzerland, the Netherlands, and Hungary, including the world-renowned Musée d'Orsay in Paris. According to co-curator Eva Bobrowska, the exhibition features some of the movement's most iconic paintings, many of which have never before been displayed in Poland. The Nabi originated in Paul Gauguin's art, but they developed and enriched his artistic ideas. At the same time, they pursued diverse artistic directions. They were a group, yet they allowed themselves individual creative directions, as can be seen in the exhibition. Moreover, they firmly belong to the symbolist movement. One might even say they constitute a sub-branch of symbolism.
4: Można powiedzieć jakby pod gałąź, jeśli tak mogę powiedzieć, symbolizmu.
3: The exhibition is further enriched by artworks from 11 private collections in France, Switzerland, and Poland, making this presentation an exceptionally rare event. Some of these privately owned pieces are rarely exhibited anywhere, offering visitors a unique chance to see works that are normally hidden from public view. But who were the Nabi? The Nabi were more than an artistic movement. They were a close-knit circle of friends united by a desire to break away from the rigid rules of academic painting. Their name, Nabi, comes from the Arabic and Hebrew word meaning prophet, reflecting their belief that they were pioneering a new artistic vision, as explained by Eva Bobrowska. The Nabi were fascinated with the concept of soul. They were truly interested in the sacred and esoteric. Gauguin's work reflects the same sentiment. Everything in his work is based on emotion. It's similar to the Nabi. For example, when we see a painting by Vuillard depicting his family, his mother pouring tea, a trivial subject, yet simultaneously full of emotional charge. Although the group existed for a little more than a decade, its influence was profound. The Nabi helped pave the way for major 20th century movements, including Fauvism and Cubism. The exhibition explores the remarkable diversity of Nabi art. Visitors will encounter religious and spiritual paintings, mystical and esoteric subjects, intimate portraits, peaceful domestic interiors, atmospheric landscapes, and scenes of everyday life.
2: And that report by Ada Janiszewska wraps up this edition of Warsaw Review. Join us next week for another rundown of the developments in Poland.

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0: Hello, I'm Agnieszka Bielawska, welcoming you to Warsaw Review, our regular rundown of some of the top stories of the passing week in Poland. This week, Warsaw warns Russia may stage a false flag attack as it loses ground in Ukraine.
1: We suspect that what he's planning is put together some Ukrainian drones and set them against a NATO country or against Russia and then to respond.
0: Poland says it may still join a new anti-ballistic missile coalition with Ukraine.
2: Polska analizuje całość.
3: Poland is analyzing the whole of this industrial offer concerning the matter, and if we want to, we'll certainly join this coalition.
0: Warsaw to host a new European Space Agency Center.
4: Today, I would say that we are equal partner at the table, and also we are of high interest from big companies in Europe, in United States, in Japan.
0: Russia could be preparing a false flag provocation using Ukrainian drones to justify further aggression, Poland's top diplomat has warned, arguing that the Kremlin's desperation as it loses ground makes such a scheme increasingly plausible. A report by Michał Owczarek.
5: Speaking earlier this week at a public forum on security and transatlantic ties at the Ronald Reagan Presidential Library near Los Angeles, Poland's Foreign Minister Radosław Sikorski in blunt terms laid out a possible scenario Russia may play out in the not-too-distant future. He noted that President Vladimir Putin said roughly a month ago that Moscow would respond if a NATO country attacked it first. Sikorski said that comment fuels suspicion Putin may be plotting to use captured or repurposed Ukrainian drones in a false flag provocation. He argued that a conventional invasion from Russia is not considered a major danger for now.
1: As long as Ukraine is fighting them so successfully, they don't have the forces to invade a Western country. We would see any concentration of troops. But what they do routinely, it's part of their military doctrine, is to do a false flag operation as a provocation. So we suspect that what he's planning

0: is put together some Ukrainian drones and set them against a NATO country or against Russia, and then to respond. That's the kind of thing he may be planning, because he's desperate, because he's losing.
1: That warning

0: against the West that plays out daily through cyber attacks and election interference, including Kremlin support for both far-right and far-left movements across Europe. When asked about Poland's relations with Germany and Ukraine, Sikorski offered a broader reflection on neighbors with complicated histories.
1: President Zelensky has until recently been seen as the hero of resistance. But with neighbors, there's usually some issues from the past. You were invaded by Canada in 1812, and I promise you that the Mexicans have an issue with you. So with neighbors, you know, with Germany or with Ukraine, we have issues from the past. But what's more important is to overcome them in order to choose a better future. And we are now allies with Germany, and we want to be allies with Ukraine because they are defending not only themselves. If Putin succeeded in conquering Ukraine, all of Europe would be in trouble.
0: The comments came amid a bitter row between Warsaw and Kyiv, centered around differing interpretations of the two nations' World War II history. Sikorski closed by weighing in on Ukraine funding debates in Washington, expressing hope that legislation drafted by U.S. Senator Lindsey Graham, who died last Saturday, would ultimately pass. He said the bill was designed to establish a new assistance fund for Kyiv and drew a contrast with the current burden-sharing arrangement.
1: I knew Senator Lindsey Graham. He sponsored a bill that would have created a new budget for helping Ukraine, such as there was before. At the moment, for the last year and a half, Europe finances all of it. The sustaining of the Ukrainian state, you know, pensions still need to be paid, officials need to be paid and so on. The US does not do any of that. We are buying some equipment from the US. But Senator Graham wanted to help more, and I hope his memory is honored and the bill is passed.
0: While ongoing uncertainty within NATO, alongside disputes with Ukraine, have strained relations between allies and neighbors, Poland remains one of Kyiv's staunchest backers in its fight against Russia's full-scale invasion.
2: A report by Michał Owczarek. A new coalition to build shared missile defences for Europe was announced this week in Paris, bringing together Ukraine and 9 European states. Poland is absent from the list, though officials in Warsaw say the door remains open. A report by Agnieszka Łaszczuk.
3: The Integrated Anti-Ballistic Missile Coalition was announced Monday in Paris at a summit of the broader Coalition of the Willing, a 36-country group backing Ukraine against Russia. Its 10 founding members are Denmark, France, Germany, Italy, the Netherlands, Norway, Spain, Sweden, Ukraine and the United Kingdom. Poland is not among them. In a joint declaration, the leaders called the coalition purely defensive, saying it requires, quote, a global solution of integrated missile defense architecture. They said that the new initiative will complement existing European missile defense systems already in place and will draw on the unique experience of Ukraine gained in defense against Russia's war of aggression. The anti-ballistic coalition's flagship project will support Kyiv's Freya air defense system, developed by the Ukrainian company Firepoint as a more affordable equivalent to the American Patriot, President Volodymyr Zelensky said following the summit in Paris.
4: Project Freya, anti-ballistic system.
3: Project Freya, we call it an anti-ballistic European system. Why? Because Ukraine is building the launchers and the missile. This is the heart of the system, but we lack other parts, above all various important radars. That is where we currently have a shortage.
4: Радарів передусім, це те, де у нас поки що дефіцит.
3: Poland's foreign minister Radosław Sikorski said on Tuesday in Los Angeles that the coalition's format is open and that Polish companies will be able to join once they put forward the projects needed. Deputy Defense Minister Cezary Tomczyk told Polish radio the ministry is reviewing the offer.
5: Polska analizuje całość tej oferty przemysłowej.
3: Poland is analyzing the whole of this industrial offer concerning the matter, and if we want to, we'll certainly join this coalition. So there are no concerns here. Rather, this is a chance to develop an industry that until now hasn't been developed in Poland. So step by step, we're analyzing it. If there is such will on the government side, we'll join this coalition at the appropriate time.
5: Krok po kroku analizujemy. Jeżeli będzie taka wola ze strony rządu, to przystąpimy do tej koalicji w stosownym czasie.
3: Tomczyk added that Poland's defense industry has focused mainly on technologies developed with the

0: American defense sector in recent years and has said the country's absence from the coalition is not related to relations with Ukraine. Prime Minister Donald Tusk, speaking in Paris, said the coalition is industrial in its character. In the case of this anti-ballistic coalition, we're dealing with a coalition of an industrial character. Companies from these countries that are ready to bring their potential to this coalition have applied. As for Polish enterprises, they're analyzing their possibilities. I confirmed again today, the coalition has an open character. If there is a ready industrial offer from Polish companies, then we'll join this coalition.
1: Oferta przemysłowa ze strony polskich firm, to przystąpimy do tej koalicji.
0: The Paris summit also addressed Poland's role in wider support for Ukraine. Tusk announced the country will host joint military exercises this autumn involving French and British troops under the coalition of the willing. Defense Minister Władysław Kosiniak-Kamysz described Poland's role within this broader format. This coalition includes NATO states, European Union states, friendly Indo-Pacific states, so it will be a major undertaking. The role of Poland in the coalition of the willing is support command, logistics and transport security, a logistics and transport hub on Polish territory. In an interview with the Polish tabloid Fakt, Kosiniak-Kamysz said he believes Poland's defense industry, particularly the Polish Armaments Group, will be able to join the anti-ballistic defense initiative and that he'll do everything he can to make that happen. Political scientist Łukasz Stach of the Jagiellonian University in Kraków argued, however, that Poland should keep some distance from the new format. In the field of missile defense, we cooperate closely with the Americans and the British, so our defense industry is gaining new competences. As for the European countries, well, they talk a lot, but in recent months or recent years, practically all joint European defense initiatives have ended in a greater or lesser fiasco, starting with the attempt to build a next-generation fighter jet. So here too, we should keep a certain distance and not create excessive noise around this. The analyst said such programs typically take several years to develop and that if Poland builds its own capabilities in the meantime, it could strengthen its position. The new coalition says it remains open to other nations sharing its objectives.
2: A report by Agnieszka Łaszczuk. Warsaw has been selected as the location for a new European Space Agency ESA Centre in Poland. ESA Director General Joseph Aschbacher announced on Monday. A report by Ada Janiszewska.
3: The decision to open a new European Space Agency in Warsaw represents a major milestone for Poland's growing role in Europe's space sector and highlights the country's increasing importance in research, technology and satellite security. The announcement went public on Monday at a special press conference at the Copernicus Science Center in Poland's capital. We are very pleased to announce that together we have selected Warsaw as the location for this center, ESA Director General Joseph Aschbacher said, noting that ESA currently employs around 6,500 people and operates facilities across Europe, but the Polish center will have a unique status. According to Aschbacher, the Warsaw facility will be the first ESA center established outside the group of countries that signed the agency's founding convention in 1975. Poland, which joined ESA in 2012, will therefore become the first of the newer ESA member states to host such a center. Polish Prime Minister Donald Tusk, who was present at the conference, told reporters that this decision was a milestone for both Poland and Warsaw, emphasizing the strategic importance of the new facility. This is the first country on the eastern flank of the European Union to have such formalized cooperation with the European Space Agency. Poland is becoming one of the European leaders in broadly defined space activities. The Polish Prime Minister said that the creation of the ESA Center would strengthen the country's satellite security and support the development of advanced technologies. Here in Poland, this space center will be responsible for, among other things, dual-use research and operations, including crisis management in the broader security sector. This requires skills and abilities related to space exploration. Prime Minister Tusk stressed that the Warsaw Center

0: would create new opportunities for innovation and cooperation between the space sector and other branches of the economy. He added that the facility would contribute to Poland's technological development while improving the country's resilience and independence in space-related capabilities. Minister of Finance Andrzej Domański highlighted the economic potential of the project, stating that the space sector could become an important driver of Polish economic growth.
1: PFR Group companies, particularly Bank Gospodarstwa Krajowego, BGK, will soon establish a special fund with assets totaling 500 million zloty. It will be earmarked for investments in the space sector. Furthermore, BGK will present a project to finance local governments' development of the space sector in specific cities.
2: Na rzecz rozwoju infrastruktury sektora kosmicznego w konkretnych miastach.
0: Poland and ESA signed a letter of intent last year to establish a local ESA headquarters in the country. In a recent interview with Polish radio, Dr. Aleksandra Bukala, mission manager of the IGNIS mission, commented that this decision is a significant step and demonstrates appreciation for Polish efforts in the space sector.
3: Before that mission, we were seen as a newcomer, as a small country with white bears on the streets that know nothing about space. But now, after only a year later, when they saw that this inexperienced, in their opinion, inexperienced Polish space sector were able to prepare and successfully send 13 experiments, when we had such a big success with operating this mission, today I would say that we are equal partner at the table. And also we are of high interest from big companies in Europe, in United States, in Japan, and in, I don't know, Middle East, India. So it has changed, and I believe it already has a very measurable economical impact on Poland.
0: According to officials, the establishment of the ESA Center in Warsaw is expected to boost investment, create highly skilled jobs. The European Space Agency was established in 1975 to coordinate European cooperation in space exploration, scientific research, and the development of space technologies. The organization also supports the growth of a competitive space industry among its member states.
4: A report by Ada Janiszewska. Poland has seen a noticeable increase in anti-Ukrainian incidents in recent weeks, ranging from acts of vandalism and online hate campaigns to verbal and physical attacks, raising concerns about growing hostility towards the country's Ukrainian community. A report by Michał Owczarek.
5: 4 years into Russia's invasion of Ukraine, the outpouring of generosity and solidarity towards Ukrainians is a distant memory in Poland. Now, the two countries find themselves locked in a bitter dispute over history that has led to angry rhetoric, mutual mudslinging, and a threat from Poland to block Ukraine's EU accession until it gets its historical house in order. Meanwhile, a growing number of anti-Ukrainian incidents in Poland has prompted concern among officials and civil society groups who warn that hostile rhetoric may lead to tragedy. In a recent development, two girls who had fled war-torn Ukraine were verbally assaulted on a public bus in the southern city of Bielsko-Biała by a man who shouted insults and obscenities at them. On Tuesday, Polish Prime Minister Donald Tusk condemned the incident, hinting at the right-wing nationalist opposition. If any politician wants to ride a wave of shifting public sentiment, for example by exploiting anti-Ukrainian sentiment, then to me that person is a public enemy. What happened in Bielsko-Biała was appalling. No decent person can condone the way those Ukrainian girls were treated. Unfortunately, this is yet another reminder that inciting people against one another has devastating consequences. This is not how people should behave. Police detained the suspect after Poland's Center for Monitoring Racist and Xenophobic Behavior filed a complaint. Prosecutors are investigating the case. Analysts point out that there is indeed political capital in taking a hard line on Ukraine, as suggested by surveys showing a popularity surge for nationalist president Karol Nawrocki. standing in stark political opposition.

0: opposition to the president is Poland's coalition government led by Tusk. However, with parliamentary elections due next year, they are acutely aware of the ramifications of seeming soft on Ukraine. Speaking to Polish radio, Anna Tatar of the Never Again NGO warned that attacks on Ukrainians could become more frequent in the coming months. She said she has no doubt that politicians bear a significant share of the responsibility. I would primarily blame politicians who, for their own political gain, have spent not just weeks or months, but years promoting anti-Ukrainian rhetoric, attributing to Ukrainians some wrongdoing they did not commit. When this kind of messaging goes unchecked, it eventually leads to incidents like these, where even children become victims of violence.
1: Przynosi potem takie skutki, że atakowane są nawet dzieci.
0: For many Poles, there is resentment towards some 1 million Ukrainians who now live in Poland, while ignoring the fact that Ukrainians are net contributors to the Polish economy. Tatar warns that if hostility towards Ukrainians continues to escalate, many of them may choose to leave Poland. She stresses that large numbers of Ukrainians have been living and working illegally in Poland for years, contributing to the country's economy and paying taxes. It would be a disaster if Ukrainians began leaving Poland. All economic data show that the social benefits Ukrainians receive are far outweighed by the contribution they make to Poland's GDP. With an election in Poland next year and possibly one in Ukraine soon if the military situation allows, Kyiv's decision to honor Second World War fighters who killed about 100,000 Poles will almost certainly revive simmering tensions. Keeping that in view, many analysts suggest there is little hope for de-escalation.
2: A report by Michał Owczarek. Poland has launched the Cape Pomerania project near Świnoujście, slated to become one of the Baltic Sea's largest deepwater container ports. A report from Piotr Urbaniak.
3: Poland plans to build a new container port in Pomeranian Bay in the country's west. The project, called Cape Pomerania, will be one of the largest in the Baltic Sea region and the biggest investment of its kind in modern Polish history. Cape Pomerania will serve as an outer port near the city of Świnoujście. The plan includes almost 200 hectares of new land, close to 3 kilometers of quay with a breakwater, an approach fairway, and a deep water container terminal. Poland's Deputy Infrastructure Minister Arkadiusz Marchewka outlined the government's long-term vision in a speech published on the project's YouTube channel.
4: Polska jest krajem, który...
3: Poland possesses immense maritime potential, and we are fully committed to capitalizing on it. This is why we are injecting record funding into the sector. These historic investments will establish the port city of Świnoujście as a cornerstone for Poland's maritime economy, logistics, and international trade. The port will handle the largest ocean-going container ships that enter the Baltic. It will take 3 vessels at once, each between 250 and 400 meters long. Infrastructure Minister Dariusz Klimczak spoke to Polish radio about the significance of the project. Work is officially underway on the service road, marking the launch of a mega investment that Poland's maritime sector has been waiting for. This $2.5 billion project will completely transform our maritime economy, positioning us to compete directly with Europe's major ports. The terminal will support intercontinental routes and serve the central European hinterland, including Germany, the Czech Republic, Slovakia, and even Austria and Hungary. Officials argue that a deep water port will strengthen Poland's role in global trade and open new opportunities for economic growth. Container volumes across Polish ports continue to grow every year. International trade flows through our docks, delivering goods

0: not only to Poland, but also deep into our landlocked southern neighbors. Our ultimate ambition is for Polish ports to serve as the primary gateway to Central and Eastern Europe, Marchewka told Polish radio. The terminal will support both civilian and military needs. The project is also designed to be eco-friendly, utilizing zero-emission cargo systems and onshore power for ships to cut down noise and exhaust emissions. The project also includes upgrades to the surrounding area. A new rail and road system will be built, along with a railway siding and a terminal. Facilities for border guards, customs, and sanitary services will be added. The plan also covers a bicycle path, a beach access road, and modernization of the rail lines from Świnoujście to the city of Wrocław in southwestern Poland. The new port is expected to begin operations around 2030.
1: A report by Piotr Urbaniak. And the Royal Łazienki Museum is presenting The Nabi, Prophets of New Art, an extraordinary exhibition that introduces visitors to one of the most influential yet often overlooked artistic movements of the late 19th century. A report by Ada Janiszewska.
2: Running from July 16th to November 15th at the Royal Łazienki Museum's historic Podchorążówka building, the exhibition The Nabi, Prophets of a New Art brings together 95 exceptional works by the French artist who revolutionized painting between 1888 and 1899. The display offers a rare opportunity to experience masterpieces that shaped the future of modern art. Many of the works have been loaned by 11 leading public institutions in France, Switzerland, the Netherlands, and Hungary, including the world-renowned Musée d'Orsay in Paris. According to co-curator Eva Bobrowska, the exhibition features some of the movement's most iconic paintings, many of which have never before been displayed in Poland. The Nabi originated in Paul Gauguin's art, but they developed and enriched his artistic ideas. At the same time, they pursued diverse artistic directions. They were a group, yet they allowed themselves individual creative directions, as can be seen in the exhibition. Moreover, they firmly belong to the symbolist movement. One might even say they constitute a sub-branch of symbolism.
3: Można powiedzieć jakby pod gałąź, jeśli tak mogę powiedzieć, symbolizmu.
2: The exhibition is further enriched by artworks from 11 private collections in France, Switzerland, and Poland, making this presentation an exceptionally rare event. Some of these privately owned pieces are rarely exhibited anywhere, offering visitors a unique chance to see works that are normally hidden from public view. But who were the Nabi? The Nabi were more than an artistic movement. They were a close-knit circle of friends united by a desire to break away from the rigid rules of academic painting. Their name, Nabi, comes from the Arabic and Hebrew word meaning prophet, reflecting their belief that they were pioneering a new artistic vision, as explained by Eva Bobrowska. The Nabi were fascinated with the concept of soul. They were truly interested in the sacred and esoteric. Gauguin's work reflects the same sentiment. Everything in his work is based on emotion. It's similar to the Nabi. For example, when we see a painting by Vuillard depicting his family, his mother pouring tea, a trivial subject, yet simultaneously full of emotional charge. Although the group existed for a little more than a decade, its influence was profound. The Nabi helped pave the way for major 20th century movements, including Fauvism and Cubism. The exhibition explores the remarkable diversity of Nabi art. Visitors will encounter religious and spiritual paintings, mystical and esoteric subjects, intimate portraits, peaceful domestic interiors, atmospheric landscapes, and scenes of everyday life.
1: And that report by Ada Janiszewska wraps up this edition of Warsaw Review. Join us next week for another rundown of the developments in Poland. I'm Agnieszka Bielawska. Thanks for listening.

0: You're tuned to Warsaw.
1: What's up?
2: What's up?
3: What's up?
4: What's up?
0: This week, slimmer candidates rate better for jobs. Also, people trust AI-generated faces more than real ones, which is not all that of a surprise, I must say. Also, most polls back shorter work days or time off during heat waves. I'm Sławek Szewc.
5: And I'm Agnieszka Bielawska. Hello.
0: A new Polish study has found a strong weight bias in hiring decisions, with more than 4 in 5 respondents favoring slimmer candidates over equally qualified heavier applicants, to put it mildly. Research by Martyna Krogulec-Łęska, sociologist from the University of Humanities and Economics in the city of Łódź, suggests that body weight can strongly influence recruitment decisions, even when candidates have identical qualifications and job experience. In an experiment involving applicants for management positions, over 82% of the respondents selected a slimmer woman over a woman with excess weight. A similar over 80% chose the slimmer male candidate. The bias also appeared in professions requiring advanced specialist knowledge, so when respondents assessed otherwise identical doctors, 83.5% preferred the slimmer physician. Is that surprising, Agnieszka?
5: Well, in our times, I think it is not really surprising. It is called, I think, as far as I remember, a weightism. And I only wait for another study which will be devoted to beautism, that is, choosing the more handsome or more beautiful candidate over the one which, well, does not have a flawless faces. This is not surprising, because we tend to be very keen on the way we are perceived. That is, the slimmer we are, then, for example, we think that we are perceived better. And this exactly study shows that it is

0: through. We have to be very sort of like sportive-like, because if a slim person is a slim person, that immediately means that he has...
1: So it's the associations.
0: Yes, you know, it is associated with a healthy diet and a healthy way of living. That is all kinds of sports. I don't know, running, playing tennis, horse riding, swimming, or whatnot. So this might be the candidate that is better than the one which is slightly overweight, but equally professionally experienced. However, you know, the overweight candidate may have some health problems, for example.
1: Well, indeed. What surprises me is the fact that, we are presently, if I'm not wrong, in the third decade of the 21st century.
0: And that's, not, let's does say, not really mean anything,
1: the 19th century. Keeping in mind that these choices are made by professional recruiters and also employers.
0: I would not use the word
1: what
0: professional.
1: What seems as bias at first glance is simply discrimination.
0: Well, because such discrimination shows that they are not professionals, let us put it that way. We cannot judge people by appearances. I know that this is the first thing that comes to our mind, is how he, she looks. But then we have to assess people by who they are, how they are professionally qualified for this particular job, and not because he, she is slightly or greatly overweight. We know from various, I think, experiences from years gone by that we've had major, be it scientists or wonderful actors, for example, who did not have this kind of trim figure, but still they proved to be absolutely fantastic in what they did.
1: Well, indeed, you say that these recruiters, that they are not professional. Well, in the moral sense, indeed, but they are active professionals as far as recruitment is concerned, and they are the ones that make the choice. What also astonished me was the fact that such methods, they come in a society in which being overweight concerns some 60% of people over here, and this ratio is even higher with regard to the younger generations, challenged with obesity.
0: Well, that is true, but making a general idea out of what and how they think is the slim body is something that is akin to beauty, and it is associated with self-control, as the study showed, and responsibility for one's body, which probably to the headhunters is equal to the fact that responsibility and discipline will be one of the major factors, for example, attributed to that particular slim candidate.
1: Well, what makes things worse is that this creates this golem effect, which sort of directs things in the opposite way, leading these recruiters to assume that a heavier applicant is less motivated, contrary to the very motivated slim one, is less organized or simply less capable for the job.
0: Viewed as what? As lazy? As unreliable?
1: That would probably be what these recruiters would tell you, or that they have this hinge about it. That's, maybe it doesn't come directly from the facts and what the applicants prove and deliver, but it's like, you know, they know better. But also what worries me is the fact that

0: international findings point to similar discrimination. For instance, there was this recruitment experiment conducted in Mexico, where women with obesity, and this is a society which, well, faces similar problems to Poles, women with obesity received responses to 21.3% of their applications, compared with 29.1% for women considered to be of a healthy weight. So this simply shows that, well, those overweight candidates, they are simply disregarded. They're treated as air, almost. For instance, still in this Mexican experiment, a heavier candidate had to submit 37% more applications to receive the same number of interview invitations. But then another story is what was the result of these talks and recruitment procedures. What's even worse, psychologists, they point to the fact that weight discrimination may occur as frequently as racial discrimination in interpersonal relations, and sometimes more often than discrimination based on sex or age. So this shows the gravity of this. It's not just something which can be treated lightly and overlooked. It leads to very, very serious consequences, especially, as I said, that this should not be the case here in Poland. Statistics Poland, the official government agency, says 57.1% of adults in this country have excess weight, including 65.7% of men and 48.3% of women. So it's, I don't know. I simply can't understand this.
1: Well, it seems that, I mean, still appearance constitutes the primary way to assess the opportunities of a candidate. Whereas, of course, it should be, I don't know, the skills, the knowledge, the experience that would be the mark which would set them as being fit for this particular job. I wonder whether the idea of slim is also sort of, because people are slim for various reasons, because they have this particular body build, because they eat healthy and they exercise, and also because they are thin because that's the way they are. So, you know, an emaciated person is more reliable than an overweight person.
0: By nature.
1: I don't know. I'm not really sure. But still, it is a sad thing that, as you said, we are way down in the 21st century and we should have other criteria. And I think the so-called political correctness, which embraces all kinds of biased attitudes toward people, should really be the point with which we start when employing people, when talking to people, when engaging in social activities, whatnot. So,
0: well, we all agree that knowledge, experience, and skills, as you said, should determine hiring and promotion decisions. But appearance evidently continues to shape professional opportunities, unfortunately. And in it for the latecomers, you're tuned to Polish Radio Broadcasting from Warsaw. This is the weekly What's Up feature with
1: Sławek Szewc
0: and Agnieszka Bielawska. People perceive images of faces generated by artificial intelligence as more trustworthy than photos of real faces. That's what a group of scientists has found in a study.

0: study co-authored by young Czech computer scientist Matias Bohacek, they warn of the growing risk of online scams. Now, humans have a unique ability to recognize an individual human face in a fraction of a second. Actually, they automatically assess a stranger's face in just 100 milliseconds. So it's, like the blink of an eye. But even this ability is no match for latest AI models, which can easily deceive it. The research has shown how much people are at risk of being deceived by these AI-generated images. That's the opinion of psychologist Alexis McGuire, who led the study and the team. According to her, the problem is exacerbated by the fact that advanced artificial intelligence models are accessible to anyone without technical skills. And so anyone with internet access can create fake faces that can easily be misused for various types of fraud. Hair-raising.
1: It is. I think that this ability to recognize an individual human face in a fraction of a second has been strongly undermined. With the artificial intelligence creation of images of people or of faces, it is very sad because I think that we are sort of becoming overwhelmed by the AI abilities, and these, according to those studies, they are leading us into a raven of unreliability, they are not trustworthy, even though they do help in very many cases for the average man in the street, judging by what you've just said. This is yet another threat that we are faced with. I mean, the faces created by AI, well, probably not only that they are real or realistic and they are trustworthy in very many cases, it is the fact that they are beautiful.
0: Well, indeed. So again, it's
1: flawless.
0: It's with the standard of being slim, right, that we just talked about. Well, faces created by AI are highly realistic, as you said, and becoming increasingly trustworthy, therefore. Now, newer and more sophisticated technologies generate fake portraits that can deceive people into thinking they are real and roughly, and here comes the alarm, one-third of cases. So what might seem at first glance as a kind of IT prank can have serious negative consequences, and I'm talking here not only about dating platform users, that people are deceived that they will have a date with someone who seems,
1: Mr. Universe.
0: Yes, Mr. or Mrs. Universe. Mm-hmm. But then they might never find out, because if they keep contact only online, they will never find out. But I guess all this shows that it's all a matter of the level of awareness of people as to the risks of this kind of practice. Those who are aware always have it somewhere in the back of their minds that perhaps someone is, twisting our arm, and this is not really what it seems to be. But unfortunately, there are very large groups of people, and here primarily these are teens and very young people who look at all this without any criticism in mind. They just take it at face value, literally.

0: problems start. What these experiments and studies also found out is that some of these older models, which are not all that perfect, they evoke even greater trust. I guess that this is because, it's my opinion, that they seem more real, closer to what we are used to in daily life, and not overtly ideal, matching our sort of, I don't know, hidden dreams. So here, even those who, as I said, have this slight mistrust back in their heads, they too might be misled.
1: Absolutely.
0: So to what extent can all this go?
1: Well, to the extent that we will finally cease to discern between reality and AI.
0: Well, indeed, that's what the authors warn about, that while this progress offers great opportunities, and this is absolutely undeniable, for example, in film, these trustworthy but non-existent people may at the same time contribute to an overall erosion of trust. How sad.
1: This is very sad, and I think that this is a very sad prediction for the future of actors, which is one thing. Another thing is, it is a sad prediction, for example, for, catwalk models, but I mean, not the catwalk ones, but those who pose for photographs. Because why use the face of a renowned model when we can create a face that is to our liking and it will be sort of like, free of charge.
0: And keeping the customer satisfied, right? The overall general conclusion from all this, the authors say, as AI-generated images become increasingly sophisticated and accessible, we as a society are increasingly exposed to artificially generated faces, often in malicious and exploitative scenarios such as political disinformation, financial scams, identity fraud, or so-called catfishing. It is essential to understand the threat posed by this democratization of generative artificial intelligence, while also developing strategies to mitigate potential harms to individuals, organizations, and even entire democracies. And finally, nearly 60% of Poles support introducing rules requiring shorter working hours or a day off during extreme heat waves when temperatures exceed a specified threshold, that according to a survey by Ibris pollsters. They found that over 59% of respondents favored such measures, with 22.6% saying they strongly supported the idea, and 36.6% saying they moderately supported it. On the other hand, there was this mild, I would say, opposition. Slightly under 27% opposed the proposal, including 24.2% who were moderately opposed and 2.4% who were strongly opposed. So there you are. It's not surprising, bearing in mind the recurring heat waves that we've been experiencing not only this summer season, but it's more or less a repetition of what we had last year. This, in a way, is also proof to all those who put climate change in doubt. I would say, open the window, look out, and you'll find out that
1: They not only doubt things about climate change, but they also very much doubt the human influence on climate change.
0: Which that's another story.
1: Yes.
0: with almost endless theories and no conclusions. But getting down to the nitty-gritty.

0: Treaty, there's a government proposal which was published already late last year, under which employers would be required to halt work indoors when temperature exceeds 35 degrees Celsius, indoors, and outdoors it would be above 32 degrees. There's also this requirement, which has been in force for, I don't know, decades already, that employers should provide cool or even cold beverages, mainly mineral water, or also allow short breaks during the working day, especially to those who work outside. But these are only, I would say, halfway solutions.
1: I think we are still not used to the temperatures, neither are employers. So this has to sort of develop. We know that the south of Europe, as well as the Middle East and countries back further south, they have something like a siesta in between working hours, and the hours that are the hottest during the day.
0: This is wisdom coming from ages of experience.
1: Exactly. But then again, who in Poland would be willing to sacrifice, for example, 2 to 2.5 hours for a siesta and return back to work, meaning that
0: to fill in the full 8-hour workday.
1: Exactly. So this is, I think, a very sort of complicated problem.
0: Well, indeed it is, because as usual in such cases, there will be a widespread division of opinions. There will be people who will say, well, I don't mind the heat. I can work, 8 hours straight. There will be those who will say, yeah, great, a siesta, something I'd love, 2 hours off from work.
1: But in the shade.
0: Mm-hmm. But then come the employers who will say, okay, but this specific type of work cannot be interrupted. Like, how on earth are you going to stop an assembly line even for 1 hour?
1: No, I was rather thinking of those who are working on site, for example, building, construction, those who are working sort of in the open air. We here do not need a siesta because practically every room here in the building of Polish Radio is air conditioned. However, we're talking about people who work in the open air, then this is, for very many of them, it might be something of a health hazard if temperatures reach 40 degrees Celsius.
0: So all this doesn't affect so much the office folk, so to say, because, yes, as you mentioned, there are many institutions where the offices are conditioned, but it's an entirely different story if you work outside. And again, the specific type of work performed will determine whether these breaks are even theoretically possible. And as usual, there will be much discussion.
1: It's going to be a very complicated issue.
0: But whatever, the draft regulation was already discussed by a government committee in late June, and under the latest version, all this would take effect on January 1st, 2027. We'll see. That's all for this week. I'm Sławek Szewc.
1: And I'm Agnieszka Bielawska. Goodbye.
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1: You're tuned to Polish Radio, broadcasting from Warsaw. Welcome to Q&A, a show in which we take a look at the news, views, trends and phenomena in Polish and global society. I'm Danuta Esler. Welcome to the show. In this edition, President Volodymyr Zelensky's decision to name a military unit after the Ukrainian Insurgent Army, or UPA, drew widespread condemnation across Poland's political spectrum, including from both government and opposition officials. President Karol Nawrocki decided to strip Zelensky of Poland's Order of the White Eagle, the highest state honor, in response. The commemoration has also sparked debate in European Parliament over Ukraine's EU accession. One of the main sources of friction between Warsaw and Kyiv is the legacy of the Ukrainian insurgent army, which Poland holds responsible for the World War II mass killings of Polish civilians in the Volhynia and Eastern Galicia regions, then part of German-occupied Poland. Poland classifies the massacres as genocide, while many Ukrainians regard the UPA as a symbol of the country's struggle for independence and post-war resistance to Soviet rule. To find out more about the historical context, I spoke to Dr. Kamil Zwolski, Associate Professor in International Politics at the University of Southampton.
2: When we look at international politics, but with a local twist, so talking about Poland's relations with its neighbors, namely Ukraine, July 2026, those relations are not looking good. And you know what I'm driving at.
3: Yes, so some will say that this was inevitable, that this long-standing Polish tradition of supporting Ukraine no matter what, that dates back to Jerzy Giedroyć and Kultura program, that we have kind of reached the end of this. Now, would we expect that the deterioration would be so dramatic? Probably not, but some will say that this was in fact inevitable and something to be expected between countries that have achieved certain level of maturity.
2: When we look at it from Poland's perspective, of course, there is a lot of historical context. We have to say that the recent tensions flared up after President Nawrocki stripped President Zelensky of Poland's highest distinction, after President Zelensky had named one of
3: the military divisions in Ukraine the name of Ukrainian Insurgent Army. UPA.
2: Yeah. So this has been always, I think, a difficult chapter in our bilateral relations, but this is a historical chapter. So when we're talking about 2026, you know, one high-ranking politician stripped another one, and now more and more people are giving back, so to speak, the distinctions. Is this the way to go?
3: Well, of course, this is ideally not the way to go, but in a way, politicians at the moment are locked in a certain dynamic which is for them very difficult to escape. Yeah, so Poland and Ukraine have done a lot to reconcile also the kind of difficult historical chapters in its history. President Aleksander

Kwaśniewski has done a lot of work in that area in the 1990s and later, but more recently those kind of historical grievances are resurfacing. And it has to be said, it did start in this most recent chapter with Volodymyr Zelensky.

0: Polish response justified? It's hard to say. The majority of the Polish people who did respond to that kind of question said yes, that this kind of symbolic response was justified. Let's hope that there will be no further escalation of this. But to be honest, I am not hopeful.
1: Has it been watched abroad as closely as it has been here? Is the West, you think, paying attention to one president stripping another of a state distinction? And what comes after?
0: I don't think there is a lot of attention that has been paid to this. There is very little understanding of those historical grievances in the West. The West is preoccupied with the present and the future of Ukraine and the relations with Ukraine and Russia. But if I can make any predictions, I would say that this will gradually be changing. If state-level relations between Ukraine and Poland continue to deteriorate, this will start making headlines in the West, especially in the context of Ukraine's EU membership negotiations.
1: And I think this is putting us in a quite awkward position. We are their neighbor. We helped Ukraine from day one of invasion. We have always been there. We have just hosted recovery conference. And now what?
0: That is the classical Polish argument. How could you have done it to us, Ukraine, after everything that we have done for you, right? So this is our kind of response to this. Apparently, some insiders, people who are around Volodymyr Zelensky, they say that he is not the kind of person that pays a lot of attention to the things that had already been done for Ukraine, that he is the kind of person who pays much more attention to the things that are yet to come and what else can other countries do for Ukraine in the future, which, if true, is unfortunate. But yes, I can certainly understand the Polish sentiment here.
1: There's a debate at the European Parliament devoted to the Volynia massacre, one of many painful historical chapters in our bilateral relations. Should we maybe, we generally, without pointing fingers, pay more attention to such history, or try to, as you said, focus more on like the West here and now and tomorrow?
0: This is difficult because on the one hand, I want to say that, you know, we should leave history to the historians, but clearly history is resurfacing and is being politicized. Any debate about historical events that are taking place in political institutions like European Parliament will be politicized and will be utilized for contemporary political gains. I am not convinced that this is the best way to talk about history, but I think this is what we are going to see more of in the next weeks and months.
1: So who's the biggest winner of this all? Russia? Of these tensions, neighborly tensions?
0: Well, again, certainly Russia is not unhappy about this, right? But I would also not reduce this whole controversy to, okay, you know, how can you do this to yourself if Russia is kind of enjoying this and benefiting from this? Two things can be true at the same time. Russia is benefiting from this dispute, no doubt. But at the same time, what also doesn't work is pretending that there is no problem in bilateral relations. And if Ukraine has reached a certain level of maturity as a sovereign state, as an independent state, as it surely has, then I think it is only fair to expect to have some kind of dialogue with that country about history, a mature dialogue. Unfortunately, we have not seen a lot of that in the last few weeks and months.
1: So one more thing, we're talking as Russia's invasion on Ukraine continues. This is what, year five already. So it's probably difficult for anyone to estimate, you know, when is it going to end. But can we hypothetically talk about Ukraine's EU membership?
0: Well, we have been talking about Ukraine's EU membership for a long time. Poland, in fact, has been the main advocate of Ukraine's EU membership consistently. Since the 1990s, since the Orange Revolution, Poland has been pushing the West to actually do more for Ukraine. How feasible is Ukrainian membership in the European Union in the foreseeable future? We have to see, but I am afraid there will be many more obstacles as we go. I don't see it as a kind of fast-track situation.
1: Kamil Zborski, thank you very much.
0: Thank you very much.
1: And I was talking to Dr. Kamil Zwolski, Associate Professor in International Politics at the University of Southampton. That's all in this week's edition of the program. I'm Danuta Isler. Thanks for listening.

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1: What's up?
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0: What's up?
1: What's up?
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6: Hi and welcome to Soundcheck, the program where we explore the Polish music scene and meet the artist shaping its sound. I'm Ada Janiszewska, your host here in Warsaw. In today's program, we are taking a special trip to Kosovo. It's a country that may not always be in the spotlight, but it has given the world one of the biggest names in pop music, Dua Lipa. What some of you may not know is that Dua Lipa's roots go back to Kosovo, and for many years she has been proudly celebrating and promoting the culture and heritage of her family's homeland. Since being named Honorary Ambassador of Kosovo in 2022, she has continued to use her global platform to support and highlight the country's identity and culture. In my conversation with the ambassador of Kosovo to Poland, Drilon Gashi, we explored this connection and the importance of cultural representation on the international stage. So, stay with us for a little bit of Dua Lipa's music and a little bit of Kosovo. Let's kick off today's soundcheck with Dua's biggest hit, Training Season, which served as the second lead single and third track from her third studio album, Radical Optimism. It was released through Warner Records and Universal Music Germany on February 15th, 2024.
7: Hey.
8: Hey, beautiful.
9: I apologize. I know I fucked up.
10: I just hope that you want to spend more time.
11: What I called to say.

It was New Rules, the 2017 breakout hit from Dua Lipa's self-titled debut album that topped the UK singles chart. Dua Lipa was born on August 22, 1995 in London, England, to Kosovo Albanian parents who had moved from Pristina, then part of the Federal Republic of Yugoslavia, now Kosovo. What's interesting, her name, Dua, was chosen by

0: her grandmother and means love in Albanian. Throughout her career, Lipa has remained closely connected to her heritage, frequently highlighting her Kosovo Albanian roots through her music, public appearances, and cultural initiatives. Her global success has made her a source of pride for many Kosovars, with some affectionately referring to her as an unofficial Queen of Kosovo. The title has even been humorously echoed by Kosovo's ambassador to Poland, Drilon Gashi, who described her in a recent interview with Polish radio as a symbolic figure of national pride and one of Kosovo's most recognizable ambassadors on the world stage.
1: We have a lot of help from our unofficial monarch, Dua Lipa, who is originally from Kosovo. I say she is certainly a queen, but we don't
2: definitely
1: have a monarchy.
2: An icon.
1: So she's not our queen, although, you know, unofficially, certainly, it feels as though she is. And so, you know, we've had the great fortune to have wonderful ambassadors like Dua Lipa and Rita Ora and a lot of sort of pop artists who are originally from Kosovo. You know, Dua spent some of her childhood in Pristina and some of her childhood in London. Obviously, now she's, you know, an incredible global pop icon, but also a supporter of reading, a supporter of cultural initiatives. She's championed several famous Polish writers, such as Olga Tokarczuk. We're proud of that connection as well. And then she has invested so that our capital city has a music festival that she started with her father, the Sunny Hill Music Festival.

0: We just listened to Don't Start Now by Dua Lipa, a lead single from her 2019 album Future Nostalgia, reaching massive commercial success worldwide. Sunny Hill Festival is the biggest music festival in Pristina, Kosovo, and one of the leading music festivals in the Southeast Europe. Founded by the Lipa family, the festival has been nominated 3 times among Europe's top 10 best mid-sized festivals, as mentioned by Kosovo's ambassador to Poland, Trilan Gashi.
1: The end of July, beginning of August,

0: I think it's July 31st through August 4th, if I'm not mistaken. We have the Sunny Hill Music Festival, which this year will be in its sixth year. And Katy Perry is one of the big names performing this year,
1: wow.
0: which is
1: okay.
0: really great. And so Dua herself performs, I think, every 2 years. So she performed last year. I was really happy to be there and listen to her as a fan. I'm also a fan. So, you know, these people have had an immense impact. And we, you know, we've been very, very glad to have, you know, great icons like this who have really connected us to the world. We've had sports players also. So we're not a part of the World Cup currently. We were so close, like Poland, we were not able to get through. But, you know, we were probably with Poland the two best teams that are not in the World Cup.
1: Of course.
0: For sure.
2: And to close today's edition of Soundcheck, here's a song from Dua Lipa, which reflects the pain and quiet devastation of being forced to leave home, a theme closely tied to her family's move from Pristina to London in the 90s and her own return to London after living in Kosovo as a teenager. Thanks for joining me today. I'm Ada Janiszewska. Till next time. And no goodbyes. Bye, Dua Lipa. Maybe one

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0: Hello, I'm Agnieszka Bielawska, welcoming you to Warsaw Review, our regular rundown of some of the top stories of the passing week in Poland. This week, Warsaw warns Russia may stage a false flag attack as it loses ground in Ukraine.
1: We suspect that what he's planning is put together some Ukrainian drones and set them against a NATO country or against Russia and then to respond.
0: Poland says it may still join a new anti-ballistic missile coalition with Ukraine.
2: Polska analizuje całość.
3: Poland is analyzing the whole of this industrial offer concerning the matter, and if we want to, we'll certainly join this coalition.
0: Warsaw to host a new European Space Agency Center.
4: Today, I would say that we are equal partner at the table, and also we are of high interest from big companies in Europe, in United States, in Japan.
0: Russia could be preparing a false flag provocation using Ukrainian drones to justify further aggression, Poland's top diplomat has warned, arguing that the Kremlin's desperation as it loses ground makes such a scheme increasingly plausible. A report by Michał Owczarek.
5: Speaking earlier this week at a public forum on security and transatlantic ties at the Ronald Reagan Presidential Library near Los Angeles, Poland's Foreign Minister Radosław Sikorski in blunt terms laid out a possible scenario Russia may play out in the not-too-distant future. He noted that President Vladimir Putin said roughly a month ago that Moscow would respond if a NATO country attacked it first. Sikorski said that comment fuels suspicion Putin may be plotting to use captured or repurposed Ukrainian drones in a false flag provocation. He argued that a conventional invasion from Russia is not considered a major danger for now.
1: As long as Ukraine is fighting them so successfully, they don't have the forces to invade a Western country. We would see any concentration of troops. But what they do routinely, it's part of their military doctrine, is to do a false flag operation as a provocation. So we suspect that what he's planning is put together some Ukrainian drones and set them against a NATO country or against Russia and then to respond. That's the kind of thing he may be planning because he's desperate, because he's losing.
5: That warning came at the start of Sikorski's multi-day California trip and amid a broader assessment of the Russian threat. He pointed to what he said was a decade-long Russian hybrid war against the West that plays out daily through cyber attacks and election interference, including Kremlin support for both far-right and far-left movements across Europe. When asked about Poland's relations with Germany and Ukraine, Sikorski offered a broader reflection on neighbours with complicated histories.
1: President Zelensky has until recently been seen as the hero of resistance. But with neighbours, there is usually some issues from the past. You were invaded

0: by Canada in 1812, and I promise you that the Mexicans have an issue with you. So with neighbors, you know, with Germany or with Ukraine, we have issues from the past. But what's more important is to overcome them in order to choose a better future. And we are now allies with Germany, and we want to be allies with Ukraine because they are defending not only themselves. If Putin succeeded in conquering Ukraine, all of Europe would be in trouble.
1: The comment came amid a bitter row between Warsaw and Kyiv, centered around differing interpretations of the two nations' World War II history. Sikorski closed by weighing in on Ukraine funding debates in Washington, expressing hope that legislation drafted by U.S. Senator Lindsey Graham, who died last Saturday, would ultimately pass. He said the bill was designed to establish a new assistance fund for Kyiv and drew a contrast with the current burden-sharing arrangement.
0: I knew Senator Lindsey Graham. He sponsored a bill that would have created a new budget for helping Ukraine, such as there was before. At the moment, for the last year and a half, Europe finances all of it. The sustaining of the Ukrainian state, you know, pensions still need to be paid, officials need to be paid and so on. The US does not do any of that. We are buying some equipment from the US. But Senator Graham wanted to help more, and I hope his memory is honoured and the bill is passed.
1: While ongoing uncertainty within NATO alongside disputes with Ukraine have strained relations between allies and neighbours, Poland remains one of Kyiv's staunchest backers in its fight against Russia's full-scale invasion.
2: A report by Michał Owczarek. A new coalition to build shared missile defences for Europe was announced this week in Paris, bringing together Ukraine and 9 European states. Poland is absent from the list, though officials in Warsaw say the door remains open. A report by Agnieszka Łaszczuk.
3: The Integrated Anti-Ballistic Missile Coalition was announced Monday in Paris at a summit of the broader Coalition of the Willing, a 36-country group backing Ukraine against Russia. Its 10 founding members are Denmark, France, Germany, Italy, the Netherlands, Norway, Spain, Sweden, Ukraine and the United Kingdom. Poland is not among them. In a joint declaration, the leaders called the coalition purely defensive, saying it requires, quote, a global solution of integrated missile defense architecture. They said that the new initiative will complement existing European missile defense systems already in place and will draw on the unique experience of Ukraine gained in defense against Russia's war of aggression. The Anti-Ballistic Coalition's flagship project will support Kyiv's Freya air defense system, developed by the Ukrainian company Firepoint as a more affordable equivalent to the American Patriot, President Volodymyr Zelensky said following the summit in Paris.
4: Project Freya, anti-ballistic system.
3: Project Freya, we call it an anti-ballistic European system. Why? Because Ukraine is building the launchers and the missile. This is the heart of the system, but we lack other parts, above all various important radars. That is where we currently have a shortage.
4: Радарів передусім, це те, де у нас поки що дефіцит.
3: Poland's foreign minister Radosław Sikorski said on Tuesday in Los Angeles that the coalition's format is open and that Polish companies will be able to join once they put forward the projects needed. Deputy Defense Minister Cezary Tomczyk told Polish radio the ministry is reviewing the offer.
5: Polska analizuje całość tej oferty przemysłowej.
3: Poland is analyzing the whole of this industrial offer concerning the matter, and if we want to, we'll certainly join this coalition. So there are no concerns here. Rather, this is a chance to develop an industry that until now hasn't been developed in Poland. So step by step, we're analyzing it. If there is such will on the government side, we'll join this coalition at the appropriate time.
5: Krok po kroku analizujemy. Jeżeli będzie taka wola ze strony rządu, to przystąpimy do tej koalicji w stosownym czasie.
3: Tomczyk added that Poland's defense industry has focused mainly on technologies developed with the American defense sector in recent years and has said the country's absence from the coalition is not related to relations with Ukraine. Prime Minister Donald Tusk, speaking in Paris, said the coalition is industrial in its character.
6: In the case of this anti-ballistic coalition, we're dealing with a coalition of an industrial character. Companies from these countries that are ready to bring their potential to this coalition have applied.
3: As for Polish enterprises, they're analyzing their possibilities. I could

0: Confirmed again today, the coalition has an open character. If there is a ready industrial offer from Polish companies, then we'll join this coalition. The Paris summit also addressed Poland's role in wider support for Ukraine. Tusk announced the country will host joint military exercises this autumn involving French and British troops under the Coalition of the Willing. Defense Minister Władysław Kosiniak-Kamysz described Poland's role within this broader format. This coalition includes NATO states, European Union states, friendly Indo-Pacific states, so it will be a major undertaking. The role of Poland in the Coalition of the Willing is support command, logistics and transport security, a logistics and transport hub on Polish territory. In an interview with the Polish tabloid Fakt, Kosiniak-Kamysz said he believes Poland's defense industry, particularly the Polish Armaments Group, will be able to join the anti-ballistic defense initiative and that he'll do everything he can to make that happen. Political scientist Łukasz Stach of the Jagiellonian University in Kraków argued, however, that Poland should keep some distance from the new format. In the field of missile defense, we cooperate closely with the Americans and the British, so our defense industry is gaining new competences. As for the European countries, well, they talk a lot, but in recent months or recent years, practically all joint European defense initiatives have ended in a greater or lesser fiasco, starting with the attempt to build a next-generation fighter jet. So here too, we should keep a certain distance and not create excessive noise around this. The analyst said such programs typically take several years to develop and that if Poland builds its own capabilities in the meantime, it could strengthen its position. The new coalition says it remains open to other nations sharing its objectives.
1: A report by Agnieszka Łaszczuk. Warsaw has been selected as the location for a new European Space Agency ESA Centre in Poland. ESA Director General Joseph Aschbacher announced on Monday. A report by Ada Janiszewska.
2: The decision to open a new European Space Agency in Warsaw represents a major milestone for Poland's growing role in Europe's space sector and highlights the country's increasing importance in research, technology and satellite security. The announcement went public on Monday at a special press conference at the Copernicus Science Center in Poland's capital. We are very pleased to announce that together we have selected Warsaw as the location for this center, ESA Director General Joseph Aschbacher said, noting that ESA currently employs around 6,500 people and operates facilities across Europe, but the Polish center will have a unique status. According to Aschbacher, the Warsaw facility will be the first ESA center established outside the group of countries that signed the agency's founding convention in 1975. Poland, which joined ESA in 2012, will therefore become the first of the newer ESA member states to host such a center. Polish Prime Minister Donald Tusk, who was present at the conference, told reporters that this decision was a milestone for both Poland and Warsaw, emphasizing the strategic importance of the new facility. This is the first country on the eastern flank of the European Union to have such formalized cooperation with the European Space Agency. Poland is becoming one of the European leaders in broadly defined space activities. The Polish Prime Minister said that the creation of the ESA Center would strengthen the country's satellite security and support the development of advanced technologies. Here in Poland, this space center will be responsible for, among other things, dual-use research and operations, including crisis management in the broader security sector. This requires skills and abilities related to space exploration. Prime Minister Tusk stressed that the Warsaw Center would create new opportunities for innovation and cooperation between the space sector and other branches of the economy. He added that the facility would contribute to Poland's technological development while improving the country's resilience and independence in space-related capabilities. Minister of Finance Andrzej Domański highlighted the economic potential of the project, stating that the space sector could become an important driver of Polish economic growth.
3: Spółki z grupy PFR, w

0: PFR Group companies, particularly Bank Gospodarstwa Krajowego, BGK, will soon establish a special fund with assets totaling half a billion zloty. It will be earmarked for investments in the space sector. Furthermore, BGK will present a project to finance local governments' development of the space sector in specific cities.
1: Na rzecz rozwoju infrastruktury sektora kosmicznego w konkretnych miastach.
0: Poland and ESA signed a letter of intent last year to establish a local ESA headquarters in the country. In a recent interview with Polish radio, Dr. Aleksandra Bukala, mission manager of the IGNIS mission, commented that this decision is a significant step and demonstrates appreciation for Polish efforts in the space sector.
2: Before that mission, we were seen as a newcomer, as a small country with white birds on the streets that know nothing about space. But now, after only a year later, when they saw that this inexperienced, in their opinion, inexperienced Polish space sector were able to prepare and successfully send 13 experiments, when we had such a big success with operating this mission, today I would say that we are equal partner at the table. And also we are of high interest from big companies in Europe, in United States, in Japan, and in I don't know, Middle East, India. So it has changed, and I believe it already has a very measurable economical impact on Poland.
0: According to officials, the establishment of the ESA Center in Warsaw is expected to boost investment, create highly skilled jobs. The European Space Agency was established in 1975 to coordinate European cooperation in space exploration, scientific research, and the development of space technologies. The organization also supports the growth of a competitive space industry among its member states.
3: A report by Ada Janiszewska. Poland has seen a noticeable increase in anti-Ukrainian incidents in recent weeks, ranging from acts of vandalism and online hate campaigns to verbal and physical attacks, raising concerns about growing hostility towards the country's Ukrainian community. A report by Michał Owczarek.
4: 4 years into Russia's invasion of Ukraine, the outpouring of generosity and solidarity towards Ukrainians is a distant memory in Poland. Now, the two countries find themselves locked in a bitter dispute over history that has led to angry rhetoric, mutual mudslinging, and a threat from Poland to block Ukraine's EU accession until it gets its historical house in order. Meanwhile, a growing number of anti-Ukrainian incidents in Poland has prompted concern among officials and civil society groups who warn that hostile rhetoric may lead to tragedy. In a recent development, two girls who had fled war-torn Ukraine were verbally assaulted on a public bus in the southern city of Bielsko-Biała by a man who shouted insults and obscenities at them. On Tuesday, Polish Prime Minister Donald Tusk condemned the incident, hinting at the right-wing nationalist opposition. If any politician wants to ride a wave of shifting public sentiment, for example by exploiting anti-Ukrainian sentiment, then to me that person is a public enemy. What happened in Bielsko-Biała was appalling. No decent person can condone the way those Ukrainian girls were treated. Unfortunately, this is yet another reminder that inciting people against one another has devastating consequences. This is not how people should behave. Police detained the suspect after Poland's Center for Monitoring Racist and Xenophobic Behavior filed a complaint. Prosecutors are investigating the case. Analysts point out that there is indeed political capital in taking a hard line on Ukraine, as suggested by surveys showing a popularity surge for nationalist President Karol Nawrocki. Standing in stark political opposition to the president is Poland's coalition government led by Tusk. However, with parliamentary elections due next year, they are acutely aware of the ramifications of seeming soft on Ukraine. Speaking to Polish radio, Anna Tatar of the Never Again NGO warned that attacks on Ukrainians could become more frequent in the coming months. She said she has no doubt that politicians bear a significant share of the responsibility.

0: oczywiście obwiniała polityków, którzy dla swoich
1: I would
0: profitów
1: primarily
0: politycznych
1: blame politicians who, for their own political gain, have spent not just weeks or months, but years promoting anti-Ukrainian rhetoric, attributing to Ukrainians some wrongdoing they did not commit. When this kind of messaging goes unchecked, it eventually leads to incidents like these, where even children become victims of violence.
0: Przekaz niepowstrzymywany przynosi potem takie skutki, że atakowane są nawet dzieci.
1: For many Poles, there is resentment towards some 1 million Ukrainians who now live in Poland, while ignoring the fact that Ukrainians are net contributors to the Polish economy. Tatar warns that if hostility towards Ukrainians continues to escalate, many of them may choose to leave Poland. She stresses that large numbers of Ukrainians have been living and working illegally in Poland for years, contributing to the country's economy and paying taxes.
0: To by była katastrofa, gdyby nagle Ukraińcy zaczęli w Polsce
1: It would be a disaster if Ukrainians began leaving Poland. All economic data show that the social benefits Ukrainians receive are far outweighed by the contribution they make to Poland's GDP.
0: Mniejsze od tego, co osoby z Ukrainy dokładają do naszego PKB.
1: With an election in Poland next year and possibly one in Ukraine soon if the military situation allows, Kyiv's decision to honor Second World War fighters who killed about 100,000 Poles will almost certainly revive simmering tensions. Keeping that in view, many analysts suggest there is little hope for de-escalation.
2: A report by Michał Owczarek. Poland has launched the Cape Pomerania project near Świnoujście, slated to become one of the Baltic Sea's largest deepwater container ports. A report from Piotr Urbaniak.
3: Poland plans to build a new container port in Pomeranian Bay in the country's west. The project, called Cape Pomerania, will be one of the largest in the Baltic Sea region and the biggest investment of its kind in modern Polish history. Cape Pomerania will serve as an outer port near the city of Świnoujście. The plan includes almost 200 hectares of new land, close to 3 kilometers of quay with a breakwater, an approach fairway, and a deep water container terminal. Poland's Deputy Infrastructure Minister Arkadiusz Marchewka outlined the government's long-term vision in a speech published on the project's YouTube channel.
4: Polska jest krajem, który...
3: Poland possesses immense maritime potential, and we are fully committed to capitalizing on it. This is why we are injecting record funding into the sector. These historic investments will establish the port city of Świnoujście as a cornerstone for Poland's maritime economy, logistics, and international trade. The port will handle the largest ocean-going container ships that enter the Baltic. It will take three vessels at once, each between 250 and 400 meters long. Infrastructure Minister Dariusz Klimczak spoke to Polish radio about the significance of the project.
5: Zaczynamy od budowy drogi technicznej.
3: Work is officially underway on the service road, marking the launch of a mega investment that Poland's maritime sector has been waiting for. This $2.5 billion project will completely transform our maritime economy, positioning us to compete directly with Europe's major ports.
5: Będziemy mogli konkurować z najważniejszymi portami europejskimi.
3: The terminal will support intercontinental routes and serve the central European hinterland, including Germany, the Czech Republic, Slovakia, and even Austria and Hungary. Officials argue that a deep water port will strengthen Poland's role in global trade and open new opportunities for economic growth.
4: Z roku na rok zwiększa się liczba...
3: Container volumes across Polish ports continue to grow every year. International trade flows through our docks, delivering goods not only to Poland, but also deep into our landlocked southern neighbors. Our ultimate ambition is for Polish ports to serve as the primary gateway to Central and Eastern Europe, Marchewka told Polish radio. The terminal will support both civilian and military needs. The project is also designed to be eco-friendly, utilizing zero-emission cargo systems and onshore power for ships to cut down noise and exhaust emissions. The project also

0: includes upgrades to the surrounding area. A new rail and road system will be built, along with a railway siding and a terminal. Facilities for border guards, customs, and sanitary services will be added. The plan also covers a bicycle path, a beach access road, and modernization of the rail lines from Świnoujście to the city of Wrocław in southwestern Poland. The new port is expected to begin operations around 2030.
1: A report by Piotr Urbaniak. And the Royal Łazienki Museum is presenting The Nabim, Prophets of New Art, an extraordinary exhibition that introduces visitors to one of the most influential yet often overlooked artistic movements of the late 19th century. A report by Ada Janiszewska.
2: Running from July 16th to November 15th at the Royal Łazienki Museum's historic Podchorążówka building, the exhibition The Nabi, Prophets of a New Art brings together 95 exceptional works by the French artist who revolutionized painting between 1888 and 1899. The display offers a rare opportunity to experience masterpieces that shaped the future of modern art. Many of the works have been loaned by 11 leading public institutions in France, Switzerland, the Netherlands, and Hungary, including the world-renowned Musée d'Orsay in Paris. According to co-curator Eva Bobrowska, the exhibition features some of the movement's most iconic paintings, many of which have never before been displayed in Poland. The Nabi originated in Paul Gauguin's art, but they developed and enriched his artistic ideas. At the same time, they pursued diverse artistic directions. They were a group, yet they allowed themselves individual creative directions, as can be seen in the exhibition. Moreover, they firmly belong to the symbolist movement. One might even say they constitute a sub-branch of symbolism.
3: Można powiedzieć jakby pod gałąź, jeśli tak mogę powiedzieć, symbolizmu.
2: The exhibition is further enriched by artworks from 11 private collections in France, Switzerland, and Poland, making this presentation an exceptionally rare event. Some of these privately owned pieces are rarely exhibited anywhere, offering visitors a unique chance to see works that are normally hidden from public view. But who were the Nabi? The Nabi were more than an artistic movement. They were a close-knit circle of friends united by a desire to break away from the rigid rules of academic painting. Their name, Nabi, comes from the Arabic and Hebrew word meaning prophet, reflecting their belief that they were pioneering a new artistic vision, as explained by Eva Bobrowska. The Nabi were fascinated with the concept of soul. They were truly interested in the sacred and esoteric. Gauguin's work reflects the same sentiment. Everything in his work is based on emotion. It's similar to the Nabi. For example, when we see a painting by Vuillard depicting his family, his mother pouring tea, a trivial subject, yet simultaneously full of emotional charge. Although the group existed for a little more than a decade, its influence was profound. The Nabi helped pave the way for major 20th century movements, including Fauvism and Cubism. The exhibition explores the remarkable diversity of Nabi art. Visitors will encounter religious and spiritual paintings, mystical and esoteric subjects, intimate portraits, peaceful domestic interiors, atmospheric landscapes, and scenes of everyday life.
1: And that report by Ada Janiszewska wraps up this edition of Warsaw Review. Join us next week for another rundown of the developments in Poland. I'm Agnieszka Bielawska. Thanks for listening.

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Welcome to Central Europe Today. In this magazine, every week we will be talking about what life in Central Europe is all about. The show is coming to you from Warsaw and is hosted by me, Danuta Isler. It is a co-production of Polish Radio's external service as well as Radio Slovakia International, Radio Romania International and Radio Prague. In a show this week, a conference in Warsaw marked a year since the Ignis space mission. The transitional period for Poland's loan assistance to Ukrainian citizens ends, and priorities of the Irish presidency of the Council of Europe presented in Bucharest. That is coming up, but first, it's time for music, and here is Poland's Kaya in her song called Za Późno, or Too Late, kicking off this week's show.

A conference in Warsaw has marked 1 year since Sławoj Uznański-Wiśniewski became the second Pole to travel to space, joining the Axiom 4 mission to the International Space Station aboard a SpaceX Dragon spacecraft. The mission stemmed from an agreement

0: Agency, or PULSA. During the 20-day mission, Sławosz carried out 13 scientific experiments as part of Poland's IGNIS Science and Technology Project. The country's participation in the mission cost nearly 290 million Polish zloty, or around 68 million euros or 77 million US dollars at that time. But as professionals at the conference told me, its impact on Poland's space sector was considerable.
1: Ignition sequence start. 6, 5, 4, 3.
2: There's the fire.
1: 2, 1, 0.
3: The ecosystem in Poland that we have today is something completely different that we had a couple of years back. When I was selected in Poland, society didn't know we build space technologies. We have our address in space now, aboard the International Space Station. So this is one. We have a very wide discussion what to do, but we know how critical and important the build-up of technologies are for Poland, for Polish economy of the future. I think there is a tremendous impact on the education system, academia, on general public, and what is really important on decision makers to be able to ask more ambitious questions and build technologies of the future also in the country, in Poland, for our technology autonomy and sovereignty in the future years.
4: Sławosz Uznański-Wiśniewski, thank you very much.
3: Thank you.
5: My name is Grzegorz Rochna. I'm the Global Affairs Director in Cryotech Instruments Company, producing satellites. For 4 years, I was the head of Polish Space Agency, and this was the time when we prepared the flight of our astronauts to the International Space Station.
4: And we're talking on the first anniversary of that flight. Can we say that the IGNIS mission brought this, this, and this? I'm pointing 3 fingers, but maybe I should point out 10.
5: Yeah, I think we need more fingers indeed. First of all, we have an astronaut in space. I mean, this is our second astronaut for almost 50 years when first cosmonauts, as we call him at that time, Mirosław Hermaszewski, went to space. This time was 2 weeks long mission with experiments from technology, biology, medical experiments, very important. And the result of this is that we have learned how to make research in space, how to use International Space Station to develop new technologies, which will be used by us in some years from now. That's one aspect.
4: The so money one, not wasted.
5: Not at all. There is very big gain of money because thanks to the mission, it was possible to raise awareness of our society, but also our decision makers, that the space is not just a romantic place for dreams.
4: Somewhere up there with stars.
5: About stars, right. But this is the place crucial for our economy. Satellites in orbit is an infrastructure necessary for modern economy, as necessary as highways or internet fibers or airports. Thanks to that, Poland increased very significantly our contribution to the European Space Agency. Last year, Poland declared more than 700 million euro, which gave us a decent position among the ESA member states. The third result is we have a lot of interest among students, among high school students, among children, and we really want to profit on that because our space sector is growing very fast. We have more than 500 space companies in Poland. In total, they have 15,000 employees already.
4: Is that a lot for a 38 million nation?
5: Well, it is a lot if you remember that our serious involvement in space started in 2012 when Poland joined the European Space Agency and first 2 Polish satellites went to orbit. But this is just the beginning, and all the companies complain that the main barrier for they grow is the lack of people. We have to now use this Sławosz effect, we call it, to engage young people to plan their career in space. But nowadays, we need not only astronomers, not only physicists, not only even engineers. We need finance managers. We need even the people who are experts in biotechnology because of those experiments in orbit. And even people designing suits because, you know, when Axiom Space got a contract from NASA to design space suits for astronauts landing on the moon, they signed an agreement with Prada. So whatever you do, it is needed for future spaceflight.
2: My name is Dr. Alexandra Bukala, and I am a mission manager for the Ignis mission to ISS.
4: Of course, when we say Ignis, everybody says Swabosz, but there were many people involved from various

0: aspects and industries. Can we put a number, like how many people were behind Swavos?
1: I counted 500 people altogether. Swavos even mentioned 1,000, and he's right, because this 500 was only from Poland and the European Space Agency. But then when I count also the people in SpaceX, in Axiom, and other countries in India and in Hungary, who also worked on Polish experiments, then this number might grow far beyond 1,000.
0: Coming back to numbers, can we say what happened afterwards? Like, I don't know, that many companies got that many contracts or something, or it's too early?
1: For sure, this mission changed the way that Poland is perceived in the space community in Europe. Before that mission, we were seen as a newcomer, as a small country with white birds on the streets that know nothing about space. Now, only a year later, when they saw that this, in their opinion, inexperienced Polish space sector were able to prepare and successfully send 13 experiments, when we had such a big success with operating this mission, today I would say that we are equal partner at the table. Also, we are of high interest from big companies in Europe, in United States, in Japan, Middle East, India. I believe it already has a very measurable economical impact on Poland.
0: And the Ministry of Technology and Development is working on new space strategy for the country.
1: Yes, because the current strategy is quite outdated. It will be announced publicly for consultations in autumn, and we are very much looking forward to that.
0: And we know that the European Space Agency wants to place its center here in Poland. Several places, I think also among them, are running to obviously host it.
1: This is another effect and an element of appreciation. Now we have, I think, 7 different cities competing for that, that are really keen on having that center. So they are very active in the application. This center will be focused most probably on dual use technologies and how space technologies can help in security and safety of the societies. And I think that it's a good sign that it could be placed in Poland, because we are facing these kind of problems almost every day. I am a very big fan of the moon base and Mukden exploration, and I hope a Pole will step one day on the moon surface, either Swavos or maybe a lady.
0: Aleksandra Bukła, thank you very much.
1: Thank you.
2: I was talking to Polish astronaut Sławosz Uznański-Wiśniewski, as well as Professor Grzegorz Wrochna, former head of the Polish Space Agency Polsa, and Dr. Aleksandra Bukała, former head of Poland's IGNIS mission. And you're listening to Central Europe Today, coming away from Warsaw. With the end of June ended the transitional period for Poland's law on assistance to Ukrainian citizens. This means loss of vital support for thousands of refugees in this country who need it the most. The changes concern a system that is still used by nearly 11,700 people living in 320 collective accommodation centers across Poland. Among the beneficiaries of the current system are more than 4,200 people of retirement age, nearly 4,400 children and young people, and at least 1,700 people with disabilities. For them, collective accommodation centers are not merely a temporary solution, but places where they have been able to rebuild a sense of safety, begin the process of integration, and receive essential support, as you will hear in this report by Marcin Matuszewski.
3: Numerous most vulnerable groups' representatives, so far supported this way by the Polish state, must either leave these places or start paying for their stay. The change results from the fact that the transitional period of Poland's law on assistance to citizens of Ukraine ceased with the end of June. Over 11,000 Ukrainian war refugees have used the system so far, but this number is likely to drop drastically. That is because from now on, only Ukrainians who can still benefit from this free support are disabled people with a Polish certificate confirming this, Ukrainian retirees without the right to a Polish pension, and Ukrainian women who are pregnant or raising children up to 12 months old. Renata Makuch, head of the Caritas Poland Migrant and Refugee Assistance Center, said that some of the most vulnerable Ukrainian war refugees who just lost this assistance have already found work, but a much larger group found themselves in a very difficult situation.
4: It is estimated that around 50% of Ukrainians losing this support still belong to the most vulnerable social groups, and they simply won't be able to afford the costs of living in a collective living facility. Therefore, these individuals are currently at numerous risks, primarily of homelessness. It is very possible that, faced with the loss of this support, they won't

0: be able to remain in Poland. And it is worth noting that half of the Ukrainian people so far living in these collective housing facilities are children. The regulations provide for a transition period, but there are no bridging projects, pointed out Marcin Sośniak, a Polish lawyer from the migration team of the Helsinki Foundation for Human Rights. Because of that, people from Ukraine losing the opportunity to live in collective housing facilities free of charge will essentially still be reliant on other forms of social assistance or benefits. Will the Polish system be able to handle this? We hope so, but we cannot rely solely on social assistance. Remember, these are refugees, people in a life-changing situation, and sometimes they need something more than financial support to successfully navigate their new reality. Poland's Minister of Family, Labour and Social Policy, Agnieszka Dziemianowicz-Bąk, commissioned local governments to help pay for the continued stay of Ukrainian children of more than 12 months. Thanks to this, all of these children should still be able to find a place in a collective housing facility at no additional cost. However, to address this issue systemically, in addition to these ad hoc initiatives and cooperation with local governments, we want to ensure that appropriate regulations include provisions that systematically and legally guarantee the right of Ukrainian children to stay in such facilities. The minister said, however, for the moment there is no way to enforce her wish in any way, and it remains uncertain if the local governments across Poland will actually pick up this obligation. And even if, the question remains how many of them will do it, in what scale, and for how long. There are 320 collective housing centers in Poland. Among the Ukrainian beneficiaries of this system were over 4,200 people of retirement age, nearly 4,400 children and youth, and at least 1,700 people with disabilities.
1: That was a report by Marcin Matuszewski, and it will be followed by Poland's Kaśka Sochacka and her song called Szum or Noise.

0: tonight. You're listening to Central Europe Today, coming away from Warsaw with me, your host, Danuta Isler. Ireland assumed the rotating presidency of the European Union Council, which it will hold from July the 1st till December 31st. Its motto is Strength with Unity. And the Irish ambassador to Romania, Brendan Ward, has early this month presented in Bucharest the priorities of the presidency of the Council of Europe. He said that, among other things, his country holds the position for the eighth time and the current mandate is built on three pillars: competitiveness, values and security, as well as Ireland working intensively on proposals within each pillar and priorities which will span all three. Elena Enaco, Radio Romania International, has more.
1: He also mentioned the multi-annual financial framework and EU enlargement, which Ireland firmly supports. The Irish official started his address in Romanian. He explained why and then continued with a presentation of the objectives of the Irish presidency. Ambassador Brendan Ward.
2: I have commenced my little address this morning with a few phrases of very rough Romanian. This is partly to indicate that Ireland places value on all of the working languages and official languages of the European Union. And one aspect of our presidency that is important to us nationally is that we will be making extensive use of the Irish language in all of the work of the Council formations during the second half of 2026. Our logo for the European Union presidency, this spiral recollects the discovery that the Great Nebula is in fact a spiral, which was made in 1840 by then largest astronomical telescope in the world at Birr Castle. The arms of the spiral are in the colors of the European flag and of the Irish flag. At the center, the shape is a star representing the stars on the flag of our union. We have identified three significant priorities for the presidency, which are competitiveness, values and security. On competitiveness, I think it is universally agreed that the European Union has certain deficits in this area and that they need to be addressed. The One Europe, One Market agenda and the associated One Europe, One Market roadmap have been adopted, and the Council, the Commission and the Parliament have committed to achieving rapid progress to advance the agenda. The roadmap sets out some 42 aims, of which around 20 have been or are close to being achieved. And it is our intention to drive the Council's work to implement this roadmap and to achieve decisive progress in 2026. Part of this, of course, is working on simplification and initiatives on better regulation, prioritizing in particular efforts that can support the delivery of affordable housing and critical infrastructure. We're focusing on the strengthening and further integration of the single market, working to eliminate barriers and to boost internal market trade. We're also working to advance the Savings and Investment Union and the Digital Euro. We are also going to be working to support a competitive and sustainable agricultural sector, and this will focus on a future common agricultural policy, which is common, stable and fair, balancing economic, social and environmental sustainability. Ireland intends to work to keep the founding values of the Union at the core of Council work, especially respect for human dignity, freedom, democracy, equality, the rule of law, respect for human rights, including women's rights, gender equality and the rights of LGBTQ

0: persons. We would hope that the EU strengthens its role as a principled global actor, and we will work to continue unwavering support of the European Union for Ukraine's struggle in the face of Russian aggression, including political, military, and financial support, and progress towards Ukraine's membership of the European Union.
1: Brendan Ward, the Irish ambassador to Romania, presenting the priorities of the rotating Irish presidency of the Council of the European Union earlier this month at the Embassy of Ireland to Bucharest. And that brings us to the end of this week's edition of Central Europe Today. I'm leaving you now with Sunbird and a song called Ten Some Film, or That Same Movie. I'm Danuta Isler. Thanks for listening.

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1: What's up?
2: What's up?
3: What's up?
4: What's up?
0: What's up? This week, slimmer candidates rate better for jobs. Also, people trust AI-generated faces more than real ones, which is not all that of a surprise, I must say. Also, most polls back shorter work days or time off during heat waves. I'm Sławek Szewc.
5: And I'm Agnieszka Bielawska. Hello.
0: A new Polish study has found a strong weight bias in hiring decisions, with more than 4 in 5 respondents favoring slimmer candidates over equally qualified heavier applicants, to put it mildly. Research by Martyna Krogulec-Łęska, sociologist from the University of Humanities and Economics in the city of Łódź, suggests that body weight can strongly influence recruitment decisions, even when candidates have identical qualifications and job experience. In an experiment involving applicants for management positions, over 82% of the respondents selected a slimmer woman over a woman with excess weight. A similar over 80% chose the slimmer male candidate. The bias also appeared in professions requiring advanced specialist knowledge, so when respondents assessed otherwise identical doctors, 83.5% preferred the slimmer physician. Is that surprising, Agnieszka?
5: Well, in our times, I think it is not really surprising. It is called, I think, as far as I remember, a weightism. And I only wait for another study which will be devoted to beautism, that is, choosing the more handsome or more beautiful candidate over the one which, well, does not have a flawless faces. This is not surprising, because we tend to be very keen on the way we are perceived. That is, the slimmer we are, then, for example, we think that we are perceived better. And this exactly study shows that it is true. We have to be sportive-like, because if a slim person is a slim person, that immediately means that he has
0: So it's the associations and connotations.
5: Yes, it is associated with a healthy diet and a healthy way of living. That is, all kinds of sports, running, playing tennis, horse riding, swimming, or whatnot. So this might be the candidate that is better than the one which is slightly overweight, but equally professionally experienced. However, the overweight candidate may have some health problems, for example.
0: Well, indeed. What surprises me is the fact that, we are presently, if I'm not wrong, in the third decade of the 21st century,
5: and
0: the 19th century. Keeping in mind that these choices are made by professional recruiters and also employers.
5: I would not use the word
0: what
5: professional.
0: What seems as bias at first glance is simply discrimination.
5: Well, because such discrimination shows that they are not professionals, let us put it that way. We cannot judge people by appearances. I know that this is the first thing that comes to our mind, is how he, she looks. But then we

0: have to assess people by who they are, how they are professionally qualified for this particular job, and not because he, she is slightly or greatly overweight. We know from various, I think, experiences from years gone by that we've had major, be it scientists or wonderful actors, for example, who did not have this kind of trim figure, but still they proved to be absolutely fantastic in what they did.
1: Well, indeed, you say that these recruiters, that they are not professional. Well, in the moral sense, indeed, but they are active professionals as far as recruitment is concerned, and they're the ones that make the choice. What also astonished me was the fact that such methods, they come in a society in which being overweight concerns some 60% of people over here, and this ratio is even higher with regard to the younger generations, well, challenged with obesity.
0: Well, that is true, but making a general idea out of what and how they think is the slim body is something that is akin to beauty, and it is associated with self-control, as the study showed, and responsibility for one's body, which probably to the headhunters is equal to the fact that responsibility and discipline will be one of the major factors, for example, attributed to that particular slim candidate.
1: Well, what makes things worse is that this creates this golem effect, which well, sort of directs things in the opposite way, leading these recruiters to assume that a heavier applicant is less motivated, contrary to the very motivated slim one, is less organized or simply less capable for the job. What also
0: so
1: worries
0: they are
1: me,
0: viewed as what? As lazy? As unreliable?
1: That would probably be what these recruiters would tell you, or that they have this this hinge about it. That's, well, maybe it doesn't come directly from the facts and the what the applicants sort of prove and deliver, but it's like, you know, they know better. But also what worries me is the fact that international findings point to similar discrimination. For instance, there was this recruitment experiment conducted in Mexico, where women with obesity, and this is a society which, well, faces similar problems to Poles, women with obesity received responses to 21.3% of their applications, compared with 29.1% for women considered to be of a healthy weight. So this simply shows that, well, those overweight candidates, they are simply disregarded. They're treated as air, almost. For instance, still in this Mexican experiment, a heavier candidate had to submit 37% more applications to receive the same number of interview invitations, but then another story is what was the result of these talks and recruitment procedures. What's even worse, psychologists, they point to the fact that weight discrimination may occur as frequently as racial discrimination in interpersonal relations, and sometimes more often than discrimination based on sex or age. So this shows the gravity of this. It's not

0: just something which can be treated lightly and overlooked, it leads to very, very serious consequences, especially, as I said, that this should not be the case here in Poland. Statistics Poland, the official government agency, says 57.1% of adults in this country have excess weight, including 65.7% of men and 48.3% of women. So it's, I don't know. I simply can't understand this.
1: Well, it seems that, I mean, still appearance constitutes the primary way to assess the opportunities of a candidate, whereas, of course, it should be, I don't know, the skills, the knowledge, the experience that would be the mark which would set them as being fit for this particular job. I wonder whether the idea of slim is also sort of, because people are slim for various reasons, because they have this particular body build, because they indeed, because they eat healthy and they exercise, and also because they are thin because that's the way they are. So, you know, an emaciated person is more reliable than an overweight person.
0: By nature.
1: I don't know. I'm not really sure. But still, it is a sad thing that, as you said, we are way down in the 21st century and we should have other criteria. And I think the so-called political correctness, which embraces all kinds of biased attitudes toward people, should really be the point with which we start when employing people, when talking to people, when engaging in social activities, whatnot. So,
0: well, we all agree that knowledge, experience, and skills, as you said, should determine hiring and promotion decisions. But appearance evidently continues to shape professional opportunities, unfortunately. And in it for the latecomers, you're tuned to Polish Radio Broadcasting from Warsaw. This is the weekly What's Up feature with
1: Sławek Szewc
0: and Agnieszka Bielawska. People perceive images of faces generated by artificial intelligence as more trustworthy than photos of real faces. That's what a group of scientists has found. In a study co-authored by young Czech computer scientist Matias Bohacek, they warn of the growing risk of online scams. Now, humans have a unique ability to recognize an individual human face in a fraction of a second. Actually, they automatically assess a stranger's face in just 100 milliseconds, so it's, you know, like the blink of an eye. But even this ability is no match for latest AI models, which can easily deceive it. The research has shown how much people are at risk of being deceived by these AI-generated images. That's the opinion of psychologist Alexis McGuire, who led the study and the team. According to her, the problem is exacerbated by the fact that advanced artificial intelligence models are accessible to anyone without technical skills. And so anyone with internet access can create fake faces that can easily be misused for various types of fraud. Hair-raising.
1: It is. I think that this ability to recognize an individual human face in a fraction of a second, well, has been strongly undermined with the artificial intelligence creation of images of people or of faces. It is it

0: It is very sad because I think that we are sort of becoming overwhelmed by the AI abilities, and these, according to those studies, they are leading us into a raven of unreliability, they are not trustworthy, even though they do help in very many cases for the average man in the street, judging by what you've just said. This is yet another threat that we are faced with. I mean, the faces created by AI, but probably not only that they are real or realistic, and they are trustworthy in very many cases, it is the fact that they are beautiful.
1: Well, indeed. So again, it's
0: flawless.
1: It's with the standard of being slim, right, that we just talked about. Faces created by AI are highly realistic, as I said, and becoming increasingly trustworthy, therefore. Now, newer and more sophisticated technologies generate fake portraits that can deceive people into thinking they are real and roughly, and here comes the alarm, one-third of cases. So what might seem at first glance as a kind of IT prank can have serious negative consequences, and I'm talking here not only about dating platform users, that people are deceived that they will have a date with someone who seems, you know,
0: Mr. Universe.
1: Yes, Mr. or Mrs. Universe. Mm-hmm. But then they might never find out, because if they keep contact only online, they will never find out. But I guess all this shows that it's all a matter of the level of awareness of people as to the risks of this kind of practice. Those who are aware always have it somewhere in the back of their minds that perhaps someone is, you know, twisting our arm, and this is not really what it seems to be. But unfortunately, there are very large groups of people, and here primarily these are teens and very young people, who look at all this without any criticism in mind. They just take it at face value, literally, and that's when the problems start. What these experiments and studies also found out is that some of these older models, which are not all that perfect, they evoke even greater trust. I guess that this is because, it's my opinion, that they seem more real, closer to what we are used to in daily life, and not overtly ideal, matching our sort of, I don't know, hidden dreams. So here, even those who, as I said, have this slight mistrust back in their heads, they too might be misled.
0: Absolutely.
1: So to what extent can all this go?
0: Well, to the extent that we will finally cease to discern between reality and AI.
1: Well, indeed, that's what the authors warn about, that while this progress offers great opportunities, and this is absolutely undeniable, for example, in film, these trustworthy but non-existent people may at the same time contribute to an overall erosion of trust. How sad.
0: This is very sad, and I think that this is a very sad prediction for the future of actors, which is one thing.

0: Another thing is, it is a sad prediction, for example, for, you know, catwalk models, but I mean, not the catwalk ones, but those who pose for photographs. Because why use the face of a renowned model when we can create a face that is to our liking and it will be sort of like, well, free of charge.
1: And keeping the customer satisfied, right? The overall general conclusion from all this, the authors say, as AI-generated images become increasingly sophisticated and accessible, we as a society are increasingly exposed to artificially generated faces, often in malicious and exploitative scenarios such as political disinformation, financial scams, identity fraud, or so-called catfishing. It is essential to understand the threat posed by this democratization of generative artificial intelligence, while also developing strategies to mitigate potential harms to individuals, organizations, and even entire democracies. And finally, nearly 60% of Poles support introducing rules requiring shorter working hours or a day off during extreme heat waves when temperatures exceed a specified threshold, that according to a survey by Ibris pollsters. They found that, well, over 59% of respondents favored such measures, with 22.6% saying they strongly supported the idea, and 36.6% saying they moderately supported it. On the other hand, there was this mild, I would say, opposition. Slightly under 27% opposed the proposal, including 24.2% who were moderately opposed and 2.4% who were strongly opposed. So there you are. It's not surprising, bearing in mind the recurring heat waves that we've been experiencing not only this summer season, but it's more or less a repetition of what we had last year. This, in a way, is also proof to all those who put climate change in doubt. I would say, well, open the window, look out, and you'll find out that
0: well, they not only doubt things about climate change, but they also very much doubt the human influence on climate change.
1: Which but that's another story.
0: Yes.
1: With almost you know, endless theories and no conclusions. But getting down to the nitty gritty, there's a government proposal which was published already late last year, under which employers would be required to halt work indoors when temperature exceeds 35 degrees Celsius indoors, and outdoors it would be above 32 degrees. There's also this requirement, which has been in force for, I don't know, decades already, that employers should provide cool or even cold beverages, mainly mineral water, or also allow short breaks during the working day, especially to those who work outside. But these are only, I would say, halfway solutions.
0: I think we are still not used to the temperatures, neither are employers. So this has to sort of develop. We know that the south of Europe, as well as the Middle East and countries back further south, they have something like a siesta in between working hours, and the hours that are the hottest during the day.
1: This is wisdom coming from ages of experience.
0: Exactly. But then again, who in Poland would be willing to sacrifice, for example, 2 to 2.5 hours for a siesta and return.

0: and back to work, meaning that
1: to fill in the full 8-hour workday.
0: Exactly. So this is, I think, a very sort of complicated problem.
1: Well, indeed it is, because as usual in such cases, there will be a widespread division of opinions. There will be people who will say, well, I don't mind the heat, I can work, you know, 8 hours straight. There will be those who will say, yeah, great, you know, a siesta, something I'd love, you know, 2 hours off from work.
0: But then, in the shade.
1: In the shade. Mm-hmm. But then come the employers who will say, okay, but this specific type of work cannot be interrupted. Like, how on earth are you going to stop an assembly line even for 1 hour?
0: No, I was rather thinking of those who are working on site, for example, building, construction, those who are working sort of in the open air. We here do not need a siesta because practically every room here in the building of Polish Radio is air conditioned. However, we're talking about people who work in the open air, then this is, for very many of them, it might be something of a health hazard if temperatures reach 40 degrees Celsius.
1: So all this doesn't affect so much the office folk, so to say, because, yes, as you mentioned, there are many institutions where the offices are conditioned, but it's an entirely different story if you work outside. And again, the specific type of work performed will determine whether these breaks are even theoretically possible. And as usual, there will be much discussion.
0: It's going to be a very complicated issue.
1: But whatever, the draft regulation was already discussed by a government committee in late June, and under the latest version, all this would take effect on January 1st, 2027. We'll see. That's all for this week. I'm Sławek Szewc.
0: And I'm Agnieszka Bielawska. Goodbye.
2: What's up?
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0: Hello, I'm Agnieszka Bielawska, welcoming you to Warsaw Review, our regular rundown of some of the top stories of the passing week in Poland. This week, Warsaw warns Russia may stage a false flag attack as it loses ground in Ukraine.
1: We suspect that what he's planning is put together some Ukrainian drones and set them against a NATO country or against Russia and then to respond.
0: Poland says it may still join a new anti-ballistic missile coalition with Ukraine.
2: Polska analizuje całość.
3: Poland is analyzing the whole of this industrial offer concerning the matter, and if we want to, we'll certainly join this coalition.
0: Warsaw to host a new European Space Agency Center.
4: Today, I would say that we are equal partner at the table, and also we are of high interest from big companies in Europe, in United States, in Japan.
0: Russia could be preparing a false flag provocation using Ukrainian drones to justify further aggression, Poland's top diplomat has warned, arguing that the Kremlin's desperation as it loses ground makes such a scheme increasingly plausible. A report by Michał Owczarek.
5: Speaking earlier this week at a public forum on security and transatlantic ties at the Ronald Reagan Presidential Library near Los Angeles, Poland's Foreign Minister Radosław Sikorski in blunt terms laid out a possible scenario Russia may play out in the not-too-distant future. He noted that President Vladimir Putin said roughly a month ago that Moscow would respond if a NATO country attacked it first. Sikorski said that comment fuels suspicion Putin may be plotting to use captured or repurposed Ukrainian drones in a false flag provocation. He argued that a conventional invasion from Russia is not considered a major danger for now.
1: As long as Ukraine is fighting them so successfully, they don't have the forces to invade a Western country. We would see any concentration of troops. But what they do routinely, it's part of their military doctrine, is to do a false flag operation as a provocation. So we suspect that what he's planning is put together some Ukrainian drones and set them against a NATO country or against Russia and then to respond. That's the kind of thing he may be planning because he's desperate, because he's losing.
5: That warning came at the start of Sikorski's multi-day California trip and amid a broader assessment of the Russian threat. He pointed to what he said was a decade-long Russian hybrid war against the West that plays out daily through cyber attacks and election interference, including Kremlin support for both far-right and far-left movements across Europe. When asked about Poland's relations with Germany and Ukraine, Sikorski offered a broader reflection on neighbours with complicated histories.
1: President Zelensky has until recently been seen as the hero of resistance. But with neighbours, there is usually some issues from the past. You were invaded by Canada in 1812, and I promise you that the Mexicans have an issue with you. So with neighbors, you know, with Germany or with Ukraine, we have issues from the past. But what's more important is to overcome them in order to choose a better future. And we are now allies with Germany and we want to be allies with Ukraine because they are defending not only themselves. If Putin succeeded in conquering Ukraine, all of Europe would be in trouble.
5: The comment came amid a bitter row between Warsaw and Kyiv, centered around differing interpretations of the two nations' World War II history. Sikorski closed by weighing in on Ukraine funding.

ending debates in Washington, expressing hope that legislation drafted by U.S. Senator Lindsey Graham, who died last Saturday, would ultimately pass. He said the bill was designed to establish a new assistance fund for Kyiv.

0: paid and so on. The US does not do any of that. We are buying some equipment from the US, but Senator Graham wanted to help more, and I hope his memory is honored and the bill is passed.
1: While ongoing uncertainty within NATO alongside disputes with Ukraine have strained relations between allies and neighbors, Poland remains one of Kyiv's staunchest backers in its fight against Russia's full-scale invasion.
2: A report by Michał Owczarek. A new coalition to build shared missile defences for Europe was announced this week in Paris, bringing together Ukraine and 9 European states. Poland is absent from the list, though officials in Warsaw say the door remains open. A report by Agnieszka Łaszczuk.
3: The Integrated Anti-Ballistic Missile Coalition was announced Monday in Paris at a summit of the broader Coalition of the Willing, a 36-country group backing Ukraine against Russia. Its 10 founding members are Denmark, France, Germany, Italy, the Netherlands, Norway, Spain, Sweden, Ukraine and the United Kingdom. Poland is not among them. In a joint declaration, the leaders called the coalition purely defensive, saying it requires, quote, a global solution of integrated missile defense architecture. They said that the new initiative will complement existing European missile defense systems already in place and will draw on the unique experience of Ukraine gained in defense against Russia's war of aggression. The anti-ballistic coalition's flagship project will support Kyiv's Freya air defense system, developed by the Ukrainian company Firepoint as a more affordable equivalent to the American Patriot, President Volodymyr Zelensky said following the summit in Paris.
4: Project Freya, anti-ballistic system.
3: Project Freya, we call it an anti-ballistic European system. Why? Because Ukraine is building the launchers and the missile. This is the heart of the system, but we lack other parts, above all various important radars. That is where we currently have a shortage.
4: Радарів передусім це те, де у нас поки що дефіцит.
3: Poland's foreign minister Radosław Sikorski said on Tuesday in Los Angeles that the coalition's format is open and that Polish companies will be able to join once they put forward the projects needed. Deputy Defense Minister Cezary Tomczyk told Polish radio the ministry is reviewing the offer.
5: Polska analizuje całość tej oferty przemysłowej.
3: Poland is analyzing the whole of this industrial offer concerning the matter, and if we want to, we'll certainly join this coalition. So there are no concerns here. Rather, this is a chance to develop an industry that until now hasn't been developed in Poland. So step by step, we're analyzing it. If there is such will on the government side, we'll join this coalition at the appropriate time.
5: Krok po kroku analizujemy. Jeżeli będzie taka wola ze strony rządu, to przystąpimy do tej koalicji w stosownym czasie.
3: Tomczyk added that Poland's defense industry has focused mainly on technologies developed with the American defense sector in recent years and has said the country's absence from the coalition is not related to relations with Ukraine. Prime Minister Donald Tusk, speaking in Paris, said the coalition is industrial in its character. In the case of this anti-ballistic coalition, we're dealing with a coalition of an industrial character. Companies from these countries that are ready to bring their potential to this coalition have applied. As for Polish enterprises, they're analyzing their possibilities. I confirmed again today, the coalition has an open character. If there is a ready industrial offer from Polish companies, then we'll join this coalition.
6: Oferta przemysłowa ze strony polskich firm, to przystąpimy do tej koalicji.
3: The Paris summit also addressed Poland's role in wider support for Ukraine. Tusk announced the country will host joint military exercises this autumn involving French and British troops under the Coalition of the Willing. Defense Minister Władysław Kosiniak-Kamysz described Poland's role within this broader format. This coalition includes NATO states, European Union states, friendly Indo-Pacific states, so it will be a major undertaking. The role of Poland in the Coalition of the Willing is support command, logistics and transport security, a logistics and transport hub on Polish territory. In an interview with the Polish tabloid Fakt, Kosiniak-Kamysz said he believes Poland's defense industry, particularly the Polish Armaments Group, will be able to join the anti-ballistic defense initiative and that he'll do everything he can to make that happen. Political scientist Łukasz Stach of the Jagiellonian University in Kraków argued, however, that Poland should keep some distance from the new format.
4: Na polu obrony przeciwrakietowej my

0: In the field of missile defense, we cooperate closely with the Americans and the British, so our defense industry is gaining new competences. As for the European countries, well, they talk a lot, but in recent months or recent years, practically all joint European defense initiatives have ended in a greater or lesser fiasco, starting with the attempt to build a next-generation fighter jet. So here too, we should keep a certain distance and not create excessive noise around this.
1: Nadmiernego szumu.
0: The analyst said such programs typically take several years to develop, and that if Poland builds its own capabilities in the meantime, it could strengthen its position. The new coalition says it remains open to other nations sharing its objectives.
2: A report by Agnieszka Łaszczuk. Warsaw has been selected as the location for a new European Space Agency ESA Center in Poland. ESA Director General Józef Aschbacher announced on Monday. A report by Ada Janiszewska.
3: The decision to open a new European Space Agency in Warsaw represents a major milestone for Poland's growing role in Europe's space sector and highlights the country's increasing importance in research, technology and satellite security. The announcement went public on Monday at a special press conference at the Copernicus Science Center in Poland's capital. We are very pleased to announce that together we have selected Warsaw as the location for this center, ESA Director General Józef Aschbacher said, noting that ESA currently employs around 6,500 people and operates facilities across Europe, but the Polish center will have a unique status. According to Aschbacher, the Warsaw facility will be the first ESA center established outside the group of countries that signed the agency's founding convention in 1975. Poland, which joined ESA in 2012, will therefore become the first of the newer ESA member states to host such a center. Polish Prime Minister Donald Tusk, who was present at the conference, told reporters that this decision was a milestone for both Poland and Warsaw, emphasizing the strategic importance of the new facility. This is the first country on the eastern flank of the European Union to have such formalized cooperation with the European Space Agency. Poland is becoming one of the European leaders in broadly defined space activities. The Polish Prime Minister said that the creation of the ESA Center would strengthen the country's satellite security and support the development of advanced technologies. Here in Poland, this space center will be responsible for, among other things, dual-use research and operations, including crisis management in the broader security sector. This requires skills and abilities related to space exploration. Prime Minister Tusk stressed that the Warsaw Center would create new opportunities for innovation and cooperation between the space sector and other branches of the economy. He added that the facility would contribute to Poland's technological development while improving the country's resilience and independence in space-related capabilities. Minister of Finance Andrzej Domański highlighted the economic potential of the project, stating that the space sector could become an important driver of Polish economic growth.
4: PFR Group companies, particularly Bank Gospodarstwa Krajowego, BGK, will soon establish a special fund with assets totaling ₱500 million. It will be earmarked for investments in the space sector. Furthermore, BGK will present a project to finance local governments' development of the space sector in specific cities.
5: Na rzecz rozwoju infrastruktury sektora kosmicznego w konkretnych miastach.
3: Poland and ESA signed a letter of intent last year to establish a local ESA headquarters in the country. In a recent interview with Polish radio, Dr. Aleksandra Bukala, mission manager of the IGNIS mission, commented that this decision is a significant step and demonstrates appreciation for Polish efforts in the space sector.
6: Before that mission, we were seen as a newcomer, as a small country with white birds on the streets that know nothing about space. But now, after only a year later, when they saw that this inexperienced, in their opinion, inexperienced Polish space sector were able to prepare and successfully send 13 experiments. When we had such a big success with operating this mission, today I would say that we are equal partner at the table. And also we are of high interest from big

0: companies in Europe, in United States, in Japan, and in I don't know, Middle East, India. So it has changed, and I believe it already has a very measurable economical impact on Poland.
1: According to officials, the establishment of the ISA Center in Warsaw is expected to boost investment, create highly skilled jobs. The European Space Agency was established in 1975 to coordinate European cooperation in space exploration, scientific research, and the development of space technologies. The organization also supports the growth of a competitive space industry among its member states.
2: A report by Ada Janiszewska. Poland has seen a noticeable increase in anti-Ukrainian incidents in recent weeks, ranging from acts of vandalism and online hate campaigns to verbal and physical attacks, raising concerns about growing hostility towards the country's Ukrainian community. A report by Michał Owczarek.
3: 4 years into Russia's invasion of Ukraine, the outpouring of generosity and solidarity towards Ukrainians is a distant memory in Poland. Now, the two countries find themselves locked in a bitter dispute over history that has led to angry rhetoric, mutual mudslinging, and a threat from Poland to block Ukraine's EU accession until it gets its historical house in order. Meanwhile, a growing number of anti-Ukrainian incidents in Poland has prompted concern among officials and civil society groups who warn that hostile rhetoric may lead to tragedy. In a recent development, two girls who had fled war-torn Ukraine were verbally assaulted on a public bus in the southern city of Bielsko-Biała by a man who shouted insults and obscenities at them. On Tuesday, Polish Prime Minister Donald Tusk condemned the incident, hinting at the right-wing nationalist opposition. If any politician wants to ride a wave of shifting public sentiment, for example by exploiting anti-Ukrainian sentiment, then to me that person is a public enemy. What happened in Bielsko-Biała was appalling. No decent person can condone the way those Ukrainian girls were treated. Unfortunately, this is yet another reminder that inciting people against one another has devastating consequences. This is not how people should behave. Police detained the suspect after Poland's Center for Monitoring Racist and Xenophobic Behavior filed a complaint. Prosecutors are investigating the case. Analysts point out that there is indeed political capital in taking a hard line on Ukraine, as suggested by surveys showing a popularity surge for nationalist president Karol Nawrocki. Standing in stark political opposition to the president is Poland's coalition government, led by Tusk. However, with parliamentary elections due next year, they are acutely aware of the ramifications of seeming soft on Ukraine. Speaking to Polish radio, Anna Tatar of the Never Again NGO warned that attacks on Ukrainians could become more frequent in the coming months. She said she has no doubt that politicians bear a significant share of the responsibility. I would primarily blame politicians who, for their own political gain, have spent not just weeks or months, but years promoting anti-Ukrainian rhetoric, attributing to Ukrainians some wrongdoing they did not commit. When this kind of messaging goes unchecked, it eventually leads to incidents like these, where even children become victims of violence.
4: Przynosi potem takie skutki, że atakowane są nawet dzieci.
3: For many Poles, there is resentment towards some 1 million Ukrainians who now live in Poland, while ignoring the fact that Ukrainians are net contributors to the Polish economy. Tatar warns that if hostility towards Ukrainians continues to escalate, many of them may choose to leave Poland. She stresses that large numbers of Ukrainians have been living and working illegally in Poland for years, contributing to the country's economy and paying taxes. It would be a disaster if Ukrainians began leaving Poland. All economic data show that the social benefits Ukrainians receive are far outweighed by the contribution they make to Poland's GDP.

0: Mniejsze od tego, co osoby z Ukrainy dokładają do naszego PKB.
1: With an election in Poland next year and possibly one in Ukraine soon if the military situation allows, Kyiv's decision to honor Second World War fighters who killed about 100,000 Poles will almost certainly revive simmering tensions. Keeping that in view, many analysts suggest there is little hope for de-escalation.
2: A report by Michał Owczarek. Poland has launched the Cape Pomerania project near Świnoujście, slated to become one of the Baltic Sea's largest deepwater container ports. A report from Piotr Urbaniak.
3: Poland plans to build a new container port in Pomeranian Bay in the country's west. The project, called Cape Pomerania, will be one of the largest in the Baltic Sea region and the biggest investment of its kind in modern Polish history. Cape Pomerania will serve as an outer port near the city of Świnoujście. The plan includes almost 200 hectares of new land, close to 3 kilometers of quay with a breakwater, an approach fairway, and a deepwater container terminal. Poland's Deputy Infrastructure Minister Arkadiusz Marchewka outlined the government's long-term vision in a speech published on the project's YouTube channel.
4: Polska jest krajem, który...
3: Poland possesses immense maritime potential, and we are fully committed to capitalizing on it. This is why we are injecting record funding into the sector. These historic investments will establish the port city of Świnoujście as a cornerstone for Poland's maritime economy, logistics, and international trade. The port will handle the largest ocean-going container ships that enter the Baltic. It will take three vessels at once, each between 250 and 400 meters long. Infrastructure Minister Dariusz Klimczak spoke to Polish radio about the significance of the project.
5: Zaczynamy od budowy drogi technicznej.
3: Work is officially underway on the service road, marking the launch of a mega investment that Poland's maritime sector has been waiting for. This $2.5 billion project will completely transform our maritime economy, positioning us to compete directly with Europe's major ports.
5: Będziemy mogli konkurować z najważniejszymi portami europejskimi.
3: The terminal will support intercontinental routes and serve the central European hinterland, including Germany, the Czech Republic, Slovakia, and even Austria and Hungary. Officials argue that a deep water port will strengthen Poland's role in global trade and open new opportunities for economic growth.
4: Z roku na rok zwiększa się liczba...
3: Container volumes across Polish ports continue to grow every year. International trade flows through our docks, delivering goods not only to Poland, but also deep into our landlocked southern neighbors. Our ultimate ambition is for Polish ports to serve as the primary gateway to Central and Eastern Europe, Marchewka told Polish radio. The terminal will support both civilian and military needs. The project is also designed to be eco-friendly, utilizing zero-emission cargo systems and onshore power for ships to cut down noise and exhaust emissions. The project also includes upgrades to the surrounding area. A new rail and road system will be built, along with a railway siding and a terminal. Facilities for border guards, customs, and sanitary services will be added. The plan also covers a bicycle path, a beach access road, and modernization of the rail lines from Świnoujście to the city of Wrocław in southwestern Poland. The new port is expected to begin operations around 2030.
2: A report by Piotr Urbaniak. And the Royal Łazienki Museum is presenting the Nabim Prophets of New Art, an extraordinary exhibition that introduces visitors to one of the most influential yet often overlooked artistic movements of the late 19th century. A report by Ada Janiszewska.
6: Running from July 16th to November 15th at the Royal Łazienki Museum's historic Podchorążówka building, the exhibition The Nabi, Prophets of a New Art brings together 95 exceptional works by the French artist who revolutionized painting between 1888 and 1899.

0: Display offers a rare opportunity to experience masterpieces that shaped the future of modern art. Many of the works have been loaned by 11 leading public institutions in France, Switzerland, the Netherlands, and Hungary, including the world-renowned Musée d'Orsay in Paris. According to co-curator Eva Bobrowska, the exhibition features some of the movement's most iconic paintings, many of which have never before been displayed in Poland. The Nabi originated in Paul Gauguin's art, but they developed and enriched his artistic ideas. At the same time, they pursued diverse artistic directions. They were a group, yet they allowed themselves individual creative directions, as can be seen in the exhibition. Moreover, they firmly belong to the symbolist movement. One might even say they constitute a sub-branch of symbolism. The exhibition is further enriched by artworks from 11 private collections in France, Switzerland, and Poland, making this presentation an exceptionally rare event. Some of these privately owned pieces are rarely exhibited anywhere, offering visitors a unique chance to see works that are normally hidden from public view. But who were the Nabi? The Nabi were more than an artistic movement. They were a close-knit circle of friends united by a desire to break away from the rigid rules of academic painting. Their name, Nabi, comes from the Arabic and Hebrew word meaning prophet, reflecting their belief that they were pioneering a new artistic vision, as explained by Eva Bobrowska. The Nabi were fascinated with the concept of soul. They were truly interested in the sacred and esoteric. Gauguin's work reflects the same sentiment. Everything in his work is based on emotion. It's similar to the Nabi. For example, when we see a painting by Vuillard depicting his family, his mother pouring tea, a trivial subject, yet simultaneously full of emotional charge. Although the group existed for a little more than a decade, its influence was profound. The Nabi helped pave the way for major 20th century movements, including Fauvism and Cubism. The exhibition explores the remarkable diversity of Nabi art. Visitors will encounter religious and spiritual paintings, mystical and esoteric subjects, intimate portraits, peaceful domestic interiors, atmospheric landscapes, and scenes of everyday life.
1: And that report by Ada Janiszewska wraps up this edition of Warsaw Review. Join us next week for another rundown of the developments in Poland. I'm Agnieszka Bielawska. 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

0: we take a look at the news, views, trends and phenomena in Polish and global society. I'm Danuta Essler. Welcome to the show. In this edition, President Volodymyr Zelensky's decision to name a military unit after the Ukrainian Insurgent Army, or UPA, drew widespread condemnation across Poland's political spectrum, including from both government and opposition officials. President Karol Nawrocki decided to strip Zelensky of Poland's Order of the White Eagle, the highest state honor, in response. The commemoration has also sparked debate in European Parliament over Ukraine's EU accession. One of the main sources of friction between Warsaw and Kyiv is the legacy of the Ukrainian insurgent army, which Poland holds responsible for the World War II mass killings of Polish civilians in the Volhynia and Eastern Galicia regions, then part of German-occupied Poland. Poland classifies the massacres as genocide, while many Ukrainians regard the UPA as a symbol of the country's struggle for independence and post-war resistance to Soviet rule. To find out more about the historical context, I spoke to Dr. Kamil Zwolski, Associate Professor in International Politics at the University of Southampton.
1: When we look at international politics, but with a local twist, so talking about Poland's relations with its neighbors, namely Ukraine, July 2026, those relations are not looking good. And you know what I'm driving at.
2: Yes, so some will say that this was inevitable, that this long-standing Polish tradition of supporting Ukraine no matter what, that dates back to Jerzy Giedroyć and Kultura program, that we have kind of reached the end of this. Now, would we expect that the deterioration would be so dramatic? Probably not, but some will say that this was in fact inevitable and something to be expected between countries that have achieved certain level of maturity.
1: When we look at it from Poland's perspective, of course, there is a lot of historical context. We have to say that the recent tensions flared up after President Nawrocki stripped President Zelensky of Poland's highest distinction, after President Zelensky had named one of
2: the military divisions in Ukraine the name of Ukrainian Insurgent Army. UPA.
1: Yeah. So this has been always, I think, a difficult chapter in our bilateral relations, but this is a historical chapter. So when we're talking about 2026, you know, one high-ranking politician stripped another one, and now more and more people are giving back, so to speak, the distinctions. Is this the way to go?
2: Well, of course, this is ideally not the way to go, but in a way, politicians at the moment are locked in a certain dynamic which is for them very difficult to escape. Yeah, so Poland and Ukraine have done a lot to reconcile also the kind of difficult historical chapters in its history. President Aleksander Kwaśniewski has done a lot of work in that area in the 1990s and later. Mm-hmm. But more recently, those kind of historical grievances are resurfacing. And it has to be said, it did start in this most recent chapter with Volodymyr Zelensky's decision, which from the Polish perspective is difficult to understand and even more difficult to defend. Perhaps he didn't pay much attention to Polish sensitivities in that area. And was Polish response justified? It's hard to say. The majority of the Polish people who did respond to that kind of question said yes, that this kind of symbolic response was justified. Let's hope that there will be no further escalation of this. But to be honest, I am not hopeful.
1: Has it been watched abroad as closely as it has been here? I mean, is the West, you think, paying attention to one president stripping another of a state distinction? And what comes after?
2: I don't think there is a lot of attention that has been paid to this. There is very little understanding of those historical grievances in the West. The West is preoccupied with the present and the future of Ukraine and the relations with Ukraine and Russia. But if I can make any predictions, I would say that this will gradually be changing. If state-level relations between Ukraine and Poland continue to deteriorate, this will start making headlines in the West, especially in the context of Ukraine's EU membership negotiations.
1: And I think this is putting us in a quite awkward position. We are their neighbor. We helped Ukraine from day one of invasion. We have always been there. We have just hosted recovery conference.

0: And now what?
1: Yes, well, that is the classical Polish argument. How could you have done it to us, Ukraine, after everything that we have done for you, right? So this is our kind of response to this. Apparently, some insiders, people who are around Volodymyr Zelensky, they say that he is not the kind of person that pays a lot of attention to the things that had already been done for Ukraine, that he is the kind of person who pays much more attention to the things that are yet to come and what else can other countries do for Ukraine in the future, which, if true, is unfortunate. But yes, I can certainly understand the Polish sentiment here.
0: There's a debate at the European Parliament devoted to the Volynia massacre, one of many painful historical chapters in our bilateral relations. Should we maybe, we generally, without pointing fingers, pay more attention to such history, or try to, as you said, focus more on like the West here and now and tomorrow?
1: This is difficult because on the one hand, I want to say that, you know, we should leave history to the historians, but clearly history is resurfacing and is being politicized. Any debate about historical events that are taking place in political institutions like European Parliament will be politicized and will be utilized for contemporary political gains. I am not convinced that this is the best way to talk about history, but I think this is what we are going to see more of in the next weeks and months.
0: So who's the biggest winner of this all, Russia? Of these tensions, neighborly tensions?
1: Well, again, I mean, certainly Russia is not unhappy about this, right? But I would also not reduce this whole controversy to, okay, you know, how can you do this to yourself if Russia is kind of enjoying this and benefiting from this? Two things can be true at the same time. Russia is benefiting from this dispute, no doubt. But at the same time, what also doesn't work is pretending that there is no problem in bilateral relations. And if Ukraine has reached a certain level of maturity as a sovereign state, as an independent state, as it surely has, then I think it is only fair to expect to have some kind of dialogue with that country about history, a mature dialogue. Unfortunately, we have not seen a lot of that in the last few weeks and months.
0: So one more thing, we're talking as Russia's invasion on Ukraine continues. This is what, year five already. So it's probably difficult for anyone to estimate, you know, when is it going to end. But can we hypothetically talk about Ukraine's EU membership?
1: Well, we have been talking about Ukraine's EU membership for a long time. Poland, in fact, has been the main advocate of Ukraine's EU membership consistently. Since the 1990s, since the Orange Revolution, Poland has been pushing the West to actually do more for Ukraine. How feasible is Ukrainian membership in the European Union in the foreseeable future? We have to see, but I am afraid there will be many more obstacles as we go. I don't see it as a kind of fast-track situation.
0: Kamil Zborski, thank you very much.
1: Thank you very much.
2: And I was talking to Dr. Kamil Zwolski, Associate Professor in International Politics at the University of Southampton. That's all in this week's edition of the program. I'm Danuta Isler. Thanks for listening.

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1: What's up?
2: What's up?
3: What's up? I'm Sławek Szewc. 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
0: What's up?
1: What's up?
2: What's up?
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3: What's up?
5: 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I'm Ada Janiszewska, your host here.

0: in Warsaw. In today's program, we are taking a special trip to Kosovo. It's a country that may not always be in the spotlight, but it has given the world one of the biggest names in pop music, Dua Lipa. What some of you may not know is that Dua Lipa's roots go back to Kosovo, and for many years, she has been proudly celebrating and promoting the culture and heritage of her family's homeland. Since being named Honorary Ambassador of Kosovo in 2022, she has continued to use her global platform to support and highlight the country's identity and culture. In my conversation with the Ambassador of Kosovo to Poland, Drilon Gashi, we explored this connection and the importance of cultural representation on the international stage. So, stay with us for a little bit of Dua Lipa's music and a little bit of Kosovo. Let's kick off today's soundcheck with Dua's biggest hit, Training Season, which served as the second lead single and third track from her third studio album, Radical Optimism. It was released through Warner Records and Universal Music Germany on February 15th, 2024.
1: Hey.
2: Hey, what's up?
3: Hey,
2: what's
3: hey, beautiful.
1: Oh, so
4: I apologize, you're together. I know I fucked up.
1: I just hope that you want to spend more time when I call.

0: It was New Rules, the 2017 breakout hit from Dua Lipa's self-titled debut album that topped the UK singles chart. Dua Lipa was born on August 22, 1995 in London, England, to Kosovo Albanian parents who had moved from Pristina, then part of the Federal Republic of Yugoslavia, now Kosovo. What's interesting, her name, Dua, was chosen by her grandmother and means love in Albanian. Throughout her career, Lipa has remained closely connected to her heritage, frequently highlighting her Kosovo-Albanian roots through her music, public appearances, and cultural initiatives. Her global success has made her a source of pride for many Kosovars, with some affectionately referring to her as an unofficial Queen of Kosovo. The title has even been humorously echoed by Kosovo's ambassador to Poland, Drilon Gashi, who described her in a recent interview with Polish radio as a symbolic figure of national pride and one of Kosovo's most recognizable ambassadors on the world stage.
1: We have a lot of help from our unofficial monarch, Dua Lipa, who is originally from Kosovo. I say she is certainly a queen, but we don't
2: definitely
1: have a monarchy.
2: An icon.
1: So she is she's not our queen, although, you know, unofficially, certainly, it feels as though she is. And so, you know, we've had the great fortune to have wonderful ambassadors like Dua Lipa and Rita Ora and a lot of sort of pop artists who are originally from Kosovo. You know, Dua spent some of her childhood in Pristina and some of her childhood in London. Obviously, now she's, you know, an incredible global pop icon, but also a supporter of reading, a supporter of cultural initiatives. She's championed several.

several famous Polish writers, such as Olga Tokarczuk. We're proud of that connection as well. And then she has invested so that our capital city has a music festival that she started with her father, the Sunny Hill Music Festival.

0: We just listened to Don't Start Now by Dua Lipa, a lead single from her 2019 album Future Nostalgia, reaching massive commercial success worldwide. Sunny Hill Festival is the biggest music festival in Pristina, Kosovo, and one of the leading music festivals in the Southeast Europe. Founded by the Lipa family, the festival has been nominated 3 times among Europe's top 10 best mid-sized festivals, as mentioned by Kosovo's ambassador to Poland, Trilan Gashi.
1: The end of July, beginning of August, so I think it's July 31st through August 4th, if I'm not mistaken. We have the Sunny Hill Music Festival, which this year will be in its 6th year. And Katy Perry is one of the big names performing this year,
2: wow.
1: which is really great. And so Dua herself performs, I think, every 2 years. So she performed last year. I was really happy to be there and listen to her as a fan. I'm also a fan. So, you know, these people have had an immense impact. And we, you know, we've been very, very glad to have, you know, great icons like this who have really connected us to the world. We've had sports players also. So we're not a part of the World Cup currently. We were so close, like Poland, we were not able to get through. But, you know, we were probably with Poland the 2 best teams that are not in the World Cup.
2: Of course.
1: For sure.
0: And to close today's edition of Soundcheck, here's a song from Dua Lipa, which reflects the pain and quiet devastation of being forced to leave home, a theme closely tied to her family's move from Pristina to London in the 90s and her own return to London after living in Kosovo as a teenager. Thanks for joining me today. I'm Ada Januszewska. Till next time, and no goodbyes by Dua Lipa.
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Hello, I am Michał Kubicki. A warm welcome to another edition of From the Archives. Today, a look at Poland through foreign eyes. UK-born Max Korczak, whose family roots are in Poland, worked for the English service of Polish radio as a freelancer over a decade ago. Her letters from Poland are excellent examples of her acute

0: sense of observation. In the first letter, which I selected for today, she tells us about the Ursynów residential district in southern Warsaw.
1: Welcome to Ursynów, or as the locals affectionately call it, the bedroom of Warsaw. And, as a local myself, I'd like to share with you the joys of waking up in this suburb south of the city. Ursynów covers an area of around 44 kilometers square, has some 120,000 residents, and is home to five of the 18 or so stations that make up Warsaw's one and only metro line. The district's name is taken from the second name of the 18th century Polish dramatist, novelist, and local aristocratic landowner, Julian Ursyn Niemcewicz, who, after much deliberation, I'm sure, could think of no better moniker to bestow upon his terrain than the one he himself possessed. For 100 years or so, the district was a separate region of Mazovia, but was formally joined to the city of Warsaw in 1951. Nothing much existed here before the 1970s, when mass construction of the large housing developments, or osiedla, began to create what is now modern-day Ursynów. Such developments were considered the archetypal dream of socialist living. These neighbourhood estates were essentially designed to be self-contained with everyday amenities within close range. And it's true. Walking for 5 minutes from my block of flats will enable you to get your hands on any legal thing you could possibly want. So much so that I need never leave the area. Well, other than venturing to the premises of Polish Radio to record this, which, inconveniently, is located more than 5 minutes away. But, all things considered, osiedle living is incredibly handy. Less than 1 minute outside my block, there is a newsagent, a convenience store, a pharmacist, a set of public telephones, recycling bins, a bus stop, a meat shop, and some kind of jewellery repair workshop. On every osiedla, there is a preschool and a primary school. You won't need to walk too far to find a block which houses a doctor's clinic, a tailor or shoe repairer, and a post office is shared with a number of estates, also within a walking distance. A 2 minute leisurely stroll from my block takes you to the other side of the main road, where there is a flower shop, an ATM, a bakery, an optician, some kind of fish bar that oddly hosts karaoke at the weekend, and all manner of small, independent retailers selling seasonal fruit and vegetables and whatever happens to be fashionable at the time. There is also the bigger brother of the convenience store located less than 1 minute from my front door. That's right, there are two branches of the same supermarket chain, but on separate sides of the road. Now, how's that for convenience? I would have to be really unfortunate to starve here. Ah, but I was, when I returned back from a trip abroad to discover that the Saturday of my homecoming was designated a national holiday, meaning that absolutely nothing was open for business. Alas, next time I will think ahead. Actually, I exaggerated ever so slightly earlier. Not everything is within a 5 minute stroll of my estate. Sometimes I have to venture for 10 minutes. One of the most useful roads in the hood is the Commission of National Education. I tell you, Warsaw has some pretty catchy street names, abbreviated to Aleja Ken. Aleja Ken takes you pretty much from Ursynów metro station down to Kabaty, which is the final stop on Warsaw's metro line, a stretch of road about 5.6 kilometres in length and which is the site of this century's mass building projects. Now, this is the road you can pretty much get anything on. Need a new bed for your bedroom in the bedroom? You'll find one. Car batteries, shoes, photocopying services, more pharmacists, of course, wedding services and even Botox are purchasable down here. Seriously, think of the most obscure thing and you'll be hard pushed not to stumble across it on Aleja Ken. Appropriately, tantric counselling is now on offer in the bedroom. What I love about my particular neighbourhood is the feeling of safety. My estate is filled with young families, including an obscene amount of pregnant women, indicating there is definitely something strong in the water, young children and elderly. Not everything is idyllic, however. The blocks being from the 1970s are what is kindly referred to as utilitarian, though a large number of the exteriors have been updated in this decade's paint colour of choice, magnolia. Graffiti also detracts from the aesthetics, a feature that would usually signify the presence of destructive and potentially harmful jobs. This factor, however, confuses me somewhat. Now, I've returned home at various hours of the day and night, and not once have I witnessed any hooded youths decorating the buildings here. The only people I see at night are the elderly taking their dogs for midnight.

0: like walks. My suspicions are that it is this group that are the offending party, cunningly using their dogs to guard over their deviants. I'll keep a better watch out and I'll keep you informed. Usually, one of the drawbacks of living in a block of flats is the absence of a private garden or pleasant green spaces. But where I live, the windy interior roads are beautifully landscaped with what are now mature trees, shrubs and plants, cared for by a team of gardeners and maintenance men. Not far away are several recreational areas with children's play equipment and large expanse of grass to play football on or to laze away a summer's day. To me, these Arshedler are an interesting aspect of Poland's social history, and I hope they won't be knocked down anytime soon. For really, it's great to have the option never to leave the bedroom. Sweet dreams.
1: You are listening to From the Archives. In the second part of the programme, Max Korczak decides to get away from the hustle and bustle of city life and go to the region of Podlasie in eastern Poland.
0: Living in the city, as I do Warsaw, has its merits. Things to do any day of the week if you so wish, different leisure and entertainment options and better employment opportunities, not to mention a couple of million people for possible company. By consensus, the problem with cities, however, is their general lack of community feel, the fact that people are too busy competing in arrogance and salary without much thought for anything or anybody else. Having lived in London and been a daily participant in the mush struggle to get to work in the mornings and back in the evenings again, living in Warsaw is a welcome break since life here is by and large a lot quieter, slower and less stressful. To me, it's akin to living in a big town. The feeling of space is overwhelming but very comforting, and there are a lot less people fighting for the same square metre of space. Space is something Warsaw is not yet lacking in. With the risk of offending the 1.7 million inhabitants of this city, I have, however, come to the opinion that a huge majority of Warsawians are dragged up rather than bought up, man as seemingly being an antiquated set of rules left somewhere in the dusty confines of an etiquette manual, never to see the light of modern-day interaction. Here, you kindly hold the door open for somebody behind you, and they shove past as if it was your occupation rather than a gesture. Often, I ponder the thought that I am actually a figment of my own imagination, and now yours for that matter, for the amount of times people have tried to walk through me rather than around me. I've even experienced, recently, standing in what could be described as an empty field at an outdoor concert, the nearest person standing next to me being a javelin's throw away, and then some. But still folk felt the urge to step on my aura rather than leave a respectful and proportional 10 metres between our DNAs. If you are brave enough to inquire of a shelf stacker in a supermarket the location of a particular product, then don't be surprised with the barrage of abuse that follows for daring to think that somebody who refills the shelf would know where items are kept in the building. Sometimes I feel that my very existence in this city is insulting to the locals, that my desire to breathe the same air, to use the same transport or tread the same pavements is offensive. Such is Warsaw city life. Now, there comes a time when you need to get away from this misery, and particularly the people, and have a change of scenery, to get back to nature, if you will. This weekend, I made a trip to the far east of Poland, to the Podlaskie region, which borders Belarus. Although I swore several months ago that I would never dare to head east again, that is, after a horrendous 27-hour wait on the Ukrainian border trying to return to Poland in November, I thought the fact that I wasn't actually leaving the country would assuage my initial concerns. And it did. For 4 days, my friend and I floated through the countryside in search of whisperers, helped by the generosity and knowledge of locals that I have yet to witness in 6 months living in the capital. The kind of generosity that I had read with envy in travel blogs and guidebooks, but which I believed to be myth rather than reality. The Podlaskie region is predominantly of the Russian Orthodox faith, and subsistence living is the main way of life. Like most backwaters of Poland, there is a relative poverty and very little industry. Employment is scarce, and it is from these kinds of places that the young people escape as soon as they finish high school, in search of jobs in the UK and other countries, since their hometowns offer very little prospect for their futures. It is a sad state of affairs. Life is almost hopeless, with very little in the way of culture entertainment to occupy locals. However, the countryside is beautiful.

0: beautiful, and the wooden architecture a joy to behold. The lack of consumerism in these parts seems to make people a little more open. The fact that they don't have much makes them more willing to share. Our journey to the Podlaskie region was to see us journey from Białystok to Białopodlaskie, to the holy site of Grombarka, to Hajnówka, to our final destination on the very edge of Poland, Białowieża. From the moment we arrived in Białystok, the capital of the region, to the moment we returned there before our onward journey back to Warsaw, we were greeted with good fortune and friendliness. Perhaps people were kind to us because they had already exhausted everybody else in their 20-kilometre locale, and the interaction with strangers breaks up the monotony of village life. Instead of just directing us to places when we asked, we were actually taken there. We were looked after and made to feel welcome. I felt all warm and fuzzy inside. Our presence was never a nuisance. Over 4 days, we floated through several little villages which we would otherwise wouldn't have seen, which are of general little significance, but a picture of tranquility nonetheless. We were given free beer, free lifts, and free local knowledge. The only person who was slightly offish with us was a whisperer who we managed to locate finally, suspicious of our intentions, but that's a whole different story. Oh, and the bison in the nature reserve, the Żubry of Żubrówka vodka fame. I found them a little distant and unwilling to come close enough to take a decent photograph. What prima donnas. Whilst the locals are very friendly, the insects are not. I am now covered in no less than 83 mosquito bites after walking and cycling through the woodland and national parks of Białowieża, famous especially for its primeval forest. If you do decide to venture to these eastern parts, which I highly recommend, a Varsovian attitude may be more than enough to repel the local human population, but I advise bringing a hefty supply of mosquito repellent unless you want to look like a city dweller dragged through a hedge backwards, as I currently do.
1: You are listening to a selection of Polish radio archives. Finally, Max Korczak goes to a small town of Żuromin, north of Warsaw, to visit her Polish aunt, Ciocia Marysia.
0: After putting it off for more months longer than is officially polite, I finally went to visit my auntie in the small town she resides in, 150 kilometres north of Warsaw, or, more excruciatingly, 3.5 hours by bus with a weak bladder. Everybody in Poland has a Ciocia Marysia. The thing with Ciocia Maryszas is that they are destined, from the moment they are named, to behave in a particular way. To be the loudest, that is, the most embarrassing relative in public. This is an actual fact, because I have compared my Ciocia Marysia to various friends' Ciocia Maryszas, and we have discovered them to be moulded in exactly the same way. So, using my cousin as support and protection, we went to stay with ours for a couple of nights on our way up to the Baltic coast. And, as overjoyed as she was to have us come to visit, the difficulty with staying with a family member in small-town Poland is that they want every single one of their fellow townsfolk to know that they have someone visiting. We were paraded around, given a guided tour, of the very small town several times over, which, like every backwater, literally consists of a handful of public meeting places. That is, a post office, a church, a cultural house, an ATM, a school, a hospital, allotments, a bus station, a few small grocery shops, and not much else. It takes all of about 15 minutes to do the whole circuit. Well, I say not much else, but they also have some new traffic lights. Now, I didn't think anything of this pre-departure when I quickly glanced over the town's municipal website in search of something interesting about the place, but it seems this is hot news in Żuromin. In fact, I misunderstood the announcement at first and thought that the lights in the notice referred to streetlights, but still to me, this wasn't a big deal. It was a municipal website after all, and the uploading of such boring information gives someone something to occupy themselves with. I still didn't think anything of this news when a guy we met with for a coffee on our arrival mentioned it in conversation. Me just ahemming the way you do during polite small talk. But then, when we finally did meet with my aunt, a couple of hours later, and she as well mentioned the fact that the town had new traffic lights, I came to realise that this was a pretty significant event for this little place of only 8,000 people. I last visited Żuromin when I was 6 years old, the summer after the fall of communism, remembering nothing much more than befriending the girl opposite from my auntie's flat and having some

great fun swinging on the steel frame which is ordinarily used for beating rugs. To a visitor such as myself, and living in Warsaw, traffic lights and pedestrian crossings are an everyday nuisance, when you can find them. However, to the small town of Żoromin, the gift of not one set, not two, oh no, but a whopping and very extravagant four new sets of road safety devices has got everyone, and I mean everyone, talking about it. Talking about the phasing, what one has to do to get the red man to change the green, about their height, about their cost, how long they took to install. I never realised so much could be discussed about traffic lights. Now, it turns out that these new waiting areas serve as a new meeting place. And this got me thinking. Aside from the fact that nothing of any significance ever happens in small towns, where in general people pass the time trying to guess who is cuffing which neighbour's wife, the introduction of traffic lights is a huge deal. Gone are the days when residents could willy-nilly run across the streets dodging lunatic drivers in their clapped-out, stroked, pimped-up bangers as they so desired. With new traffic lights comes a new pedestrian crossing, and with a new pedestrian crossing comes new rules. Rules that suddenly overnight create a brand new culture to observe. On approaching the crossing, if the little man is red, then you have to press the button and wait for the little green man to appear. You wait for what is often a ridiculously long time between light phases. You wait even when you can see there are no cars approaching over the horizon. You wait for the green signal because suddenly, overnight, if you don't, you are subject to a 200 zloty fine for committing the criminal offence of jaywalking. Just like that. Overnight. And when you can cross, you have all of about 3.3 seconds to get to the other side before you have to wait some more. Well, I suppose the funds for the new lights have to come from somewhere. Back to my Ciocia Marysia. Now, she's a great proponent of these new lights, and boy did she let everyone know about it. Every time we approached one of the four new installations, she would loudly argue in favour, whilst every other senior resident of the community complained what a pain the new additions were, since for the last gazillion years they could do what they liked, still arguing even after the others were no longer in sight. And of course, she shouted at my cousin and me for attempting to walk when the roads were very obviously clear, with no danger of any vehicle passing through the town for at least another hour. At one stage, saying we had no culture. I leave you with today's lesson. If with your Ciocia Marysia at a pedestrian crossing, do yourself a favour and just wait.

0: In From the Archives Today, you listened to Three Letters from Poland by Max Korczak, which were first on the air in 2009. Tune in next week for another edition of the program. I'm Michał Kubicki, your host in Warsaw, saying goodbye. Focus, a weekly roundup of events in Polish culture and the arts.
1: If you have 12 million people out of 36 that visited cinemas, well, that's great. 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
2: After 21 years in Hollywood, I feel very strong need to be here as well, to work with young artists here, but also to contribute to my field here, means film music in Poland.
3: Szymanowski in continental Europe, unfortunately, is rather forgotten. 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

Welcome to Offside, the program in which we talk about sports while listening to music. I'm Danuta Isler, the host of the feature in which we talk about winners, losers, Olympic sports, as well as unusual and less common disciplines, all while checking out various Polish music releases. 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

0: You're tuned to the external service of Polish Radio, broadcasting from Warsaw. I'm Danuta Isler, welcoming you to this edition of Around Poland. Today, a visit to a place which would appeal to those of you who pay special attention to the equipment of their kitchens. A visit to the pottery factory in Bolesławiec.
1: Bolesławiec, located in the southwest corner of Poland, some 450 kilometers from Warsaw and 250 from Prague, is a very well-known place, mainly because it's a pottery place, known from very rich clay resources. It is a place for manufacturing of beautiful pottery pieces, and right now we are visiting one factory, the biggest in the region, and my guest is...
2: My name is Beata Kubat, I am export manager.
1: Zakłady Ceramiczne Bolesławiec, the Bolesławiec plant, has been operating since when?
2: 1946, after the Second World War.
1: What kind of pottery can one find here? Right now we're walking around the factory outlet, and it's a pity you can't see it because the shapes and the colors are absolutely amazing. We have just visited the plant itself. Maybe first we can say a few words about the method of making those beautiful things. I have seen the punch method, right?
2: Yes.
1: Because there are several stages.
2: Yes. About 60% of our products are cast in gypsum molds, while 40% of the products is formed on semi-automatic machines. Next, the products are biscuit fired in the temperature of approximately 800 degrees centigrade. Next step is manually decorating by means of unique stamp technique, or by brush.
1: And this is the punch technique, which is the putting stamps, so to speak.
2: Yes, correct. Using sponge shapes.
1: And the brush is like little brushes, right?
2: Yes, correct. Decorated in this way, the products are covered with transparent glaze.
1: We also have to mention that there are mostly women employed here, especially in the section that requires more artistic approach, like decorating.
2: Yes, because they are very patient. And this work needs a lot of patience.
1: How much time does it take for a little mug like this, beautiful decorated, to be made?
2: From clay to the final item, final product, it is 2 weeks.
1: 2 weeks?
2: Yes, it is 2 weeks.
1: It's quite a lot, no?
2: Mm-hmm. Really.
1: And which part of the manufacturing is the longest?
2: Each step, because it needs more drying, casting, glazing, next drying, firing, and glazing.
1: Again?
2: Sorting and packing.
1: Where in the world can Bolesławiec pottery be found? I have few friends in America. I know part of America is crazy about those things.
2: Yes, correct. The main our main export market is USA. Also, we sell a lot in Europe, in Great Britain, in Germany, in Italy, and also in Switzerland, Iceland, and Austria.
1: And why do you think those products are so appealing to foreign tastes?
2: They have colorful decorations. They look great. They are very useful. You can use it both in kitchen and on the table.
1: So they are handmade and microwave safe at the same time?
2: Yes, they are microwave safe and can be used in dishwashers and freezers.
1: There are several patterns visible here. Now you have a team, I assume, responsible, so to speak, for patterns, right?
2: Yes, it is designing department.
1: How many people?
2: 10 people.
1: And they basically come up with ideas whether it should be brushes or punches, what colors and what shapes?
2: Yes.
1: Before we say goodbye to this lovely place, we should say a few words about all the things we can see here, because we can see here lovely cups, we can see here mugs, and we can see here plates and bowls in a variety of shapes.
2: Yes, also bakers and creamers and sugar bowls, everything you need to put on the table and to use in your kitchen.
1: And be presentable, yes. So finally, for all those who would like to see what Bolesławiec pottery is all about, there is a website, right, that they can check all the patterns.

0: And the address is www.ceramicbolesslaweic.com.pl. Do you have your favorite piece here?
1: Yes.
0: Which one is your favorite? We got to see your favorite.
1: This pattern, okay. Artistic pattern, you can see here. The name of the artist, it means Małgorzata Bednarek. It's the number of the piece, it's also the number of the pattern.
0: Mm-hmm. And it's actually difficult to describe the colors of this one.
1: Very various, from blue through yellow and orange up to brown.
0: Why would you say that I should have a few pieces of Bolesławiec on my pottery on my table?
1: Because every piece is a singular work of art.
2: That sounds like the best recommendation to visit the pottery factory in Bolesławiec. I'm Danuta Isler. 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
1: You're tuned to Polish Radio, broadcasting from Warsaw. Welcome to Q&A, a show in which we take a look at the news, views, trends and phenomena in Polish and global society. I'm Danuta Essler. Welcome to the show. In this edition, President Volodymyr Zelensky's decision to name a military unit after the Ukrainian Insurgent Army, or UPA, drew widespread condemnation across Poland's political spectrum, including from both government and opposition officials. President Karol Nawrocki decided

0: to strip Zelensky of Poland's Order of the White Eagle, the highest state honor, in response. The commemoration has also sparked debate in European Parliament over Ukraine's EU accession. One of the main sources of friction between Warsaw and Kyiv is the legacy of the Ukrainian insurgent army, which Poland holds responsible for the World War II mass killings of Polish civilians in the Volhynia and Eastern Galicia regions, then part of German-occupied Poland. Poland classifies the massacres as genocide, while many Ukrainians regard the UPA as a symbol of the country's struggle for independence and post-war resistance to Soviet rule. To find out more about the historical context, I spoke to Dr. Kamil Zwolski, Associate Professor in International Politics at the University of Southampton.
1: When we look at international politics, but with a local twist, so talking about Poland's relations with its neighbors, namely Ukraine, July 2026, those relations are not looking good. And you know what I'm driving at.
2: Yes, so some will say that this was inevitable, that this long-standing Polish tradition of supporting Ukraine no matter what, that dates back to Jerzy Giedroyć and Kultura program, that we have kind of reached the end of this. Now, would we expect that the deterioration would be so dramatic? Probably not, but some will say that this was in fact inevitable and something to be expected between countries that have achieved certain level of maturity.
1: When we look at it from Poland's perspective, of course, there is a lot of historical context. We have to say that the recent tensions flared up after President Nawrocki stripped President Zelensky of Poland's highest distinction, after President Zelensky had named one of
2: the military divisions in Ukraine the name of Ukrainian insurgent army. UPA.
1: Yeah. So this has been always, I think, a difficult chapter in our bilateral relations, but this is a historical chapter. So when we're talking about 2026, you know, one high-ranking politician stripped another one, and now more and more people are giving back, so to speak, their distinctions. Is this the way to go?
2: Well, of course, this is ideally not the way to go, but in a way, politicians at the moment are locked in a certain dynamic which is for them very difficult to escape. Yeah, so Poland and Ukraine have done a lot to reconcile also the kind of difficult historical chapters in its history. President Aleksander Kwaśniewski has done a lot of work in that area in the 1990s and later. Mm-hmm. But more recently, those kind of historical grievances are resurfacing. And it has to be said, it did start in this most recent chapter with Volodymyr Zelensky's decision, which from the Polish perspective is difficult to understand and even more difficult to defend. Perhaps, you know, he didn't pay much attention to Polish sensitivities in that area. And was Polish response justified? It's hard to say. The majority of the Polish people who did respond to that kind of question said yes, that this kind of symbolic response was justified. Let's hope that there will be no further escalation of this. But to be honest, I am not hopeful.
1: Has it been watched abroad as closely as it has been here? I mean, is the West, you think, paying attention to one president stripping another of a state distinction? And what comes after?
2: I don't think there is a lot of attention that has been paid to this. There is very little understanding of those historical grievances in the West. The West is preoccupied with the present and the future of Ukraine and the relations with Ukraine and Russia. But if I can make any predictions, I would say that this will gradually be changing. If state-level relations between Ukraine and Poland continue to deteriorate, this will start making headlines in the West, especially in the context of Ukraine's EU membership negotiations.
1: And I think this is putting us in a quite awkward position. We are their neighbor. We helped Ukraine from day one of invasion. We have always been there. We have just hosted recovery conference. And now what?
2: Yes, well, that is the classical Polish argument. How could you have done it to us, Ukraine, after everything that we have done for you, right? So this is our kind of response to this. Apparently, some insiders, people who are around Volodymyr Zelensky, they say that he is not the kind of person that pays a lot of attention to the things that had already been done for Ukraine, that he is the kind of person who

0: pays much more attention to the things that are yet to come and what else can other countries do for Ukraine in the future, which if true is unfortunate. But yes, I can certainly understand the Polish sentiment here.
1: There's a debate at the European Parliament.

0: but clearly history is resurfacing and is being politicized. Any debate about historical events that are taking place in political institutions like European Parliament will be politicized and will be utilized for contemporary political gains. I am not convinced that this is the best way to talk about history, but I think this is what we are going to see more of in the next weeks and months.
1: So who's the biggest winner of this all, Russia? Of these tensions, neighborly tensions?
0: Well, again, I mean, certainly Russia is not unhappy about this, right? But I would also not reduce this whole controversy to, okay, you know, how can you do this to yourself if Russia is kind of enjoying this and benefiting from this? Two things can be true at the same time. Russia is benefiting from this dispute, no doubt. But at the same time, what also doesn't work is pretending that there is no problem in bilateral relations. And if Ukraine has reached a certain level of maturity as a sovereign state, as an independent state, as it surely has, then I think it is only fair to expect to have some kind of dialogue with that country about history, a mature dialogue. Unfortunately, we have not seen a lot of that in the last few weeks and months.
1: So one more thing, we're talking as Russia's invasion on Ukraine continues. This is what, year five already. So it's probably difficult for anyone to estimate, you know, when is it going to end. But can we hypothetically talk about Ukraine's EU membership?
0: Well, we have been talking about Ukraine's EU membership for a long time. Poland, in fact, has been the main advocate of Ukraine's EU membership consistently. Since the 1990s, since the Orange Revolution, Poland has been pushing the West to actually do more for Ukraine. How feasible is Ukrainian membership in the European Union in the foreseeable future? We have to see, but I am afraid there will be many more obstacles as we go. I don't see it as a kind of fast-track situation.
1: Kamil Zborski, thank you very much.
0: Thank you very much.
1: And I was talking to Dr. Kamil Zwolski, Associate Professor in International Politics at the University of Southampton. That's all in this week's edition of the program. I'm Danuta Isler. Thanks for listening.

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1: What's up?
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0: What's up?
1: What's up?
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6: Hi and welcome to Soundcheck, the program where we explore the Polish music scene and meet the artist shaping its sound. I'm Ada Janiszewska, your host here in Warsaw. In today's program, we are taking a special trip to Kosovo. It's a country that may not always be in the spotlight, but it has given the world one of the biggest names in pop music, Dua Lipa. What some of you may not know is that Dua Lipa's roots go back to Kosovo, and for many years, she has been proudly celebrating and promoting the culture and heritage of her family's homeland. Since being named Honorary Ambassador of Kosovo in 2022, she has continued to use her global platform to support and highlight the country's identity and culture. In my conversation with the Ambassador of Kosovo to Poland, Drilon Gashi, we explored this connection and the importance of cultural representation on the international stage. So, stay with us for a little bit of Dua Lipa's music and a little bit of Kosovo. Let's kick off today's soundcheck with Dua's biggest hit, Training Season, which served as the second lead single and third track from her third studio album, Radical Optimism. It was released through Warner Records and Universal Music Germany on February 15th, 2024.

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1: Yo, what's
2: hey,
1: good?
2: Hey, beautiful.
3: Oh, shorty, stop.
4: Nice.
5: I apologize. Get together. I know I fucked up.
6: I just hope that you want to spend more time.
7: What I called to say, really.

0: It was New Rules, the 2017 breakout hit from Dua Lipa's self-titled debut album that topped the UK singles chart. Dua Lipa was born on August 22, 1995 in London, England, to Kosovo Albanian parents who had moved from Pristina, then part of the Federal Republic of Yugoslavia, now Kosovo. What's interesting, her name, Dua, was chosen by her grandmother and means love in Albanian. Throughout her career, Lipa has remained closely connected to her heritage, frequently highlighting her Kosovo-Albanian roots through her music, public appearances, and cultural initiatives. Her global success has made her a source of pride for many Kosovars, with some affectionately referring to her as an unofficial Queen of Kosovo. The title has even been humorously echoed by Kosovo's ambassador to Poland, Drilon Gashi, who described her in a recent interview with Polish radio as a symbolic figure of national pride and one of Kosovo's most recognizable ambassadors on the world stage.
1: We have a lot of help from our unofficial monarch, Dua Lipa, who's originally from Kosovo. I say she is certainly a queen, but we don't
2: definitely
1: have a monarchy. so she's not our queen, although, you know, unofficially, certainly, it feels as though she is. And so, you know, we've had the great fortune to have wonderful ambassadors like Dua Lipa and Rita Ora and a lot of sort of pop artists who are originally from Kosovo. You know, Dua spent some of her childhood in Pristina and some of her childhood in London. Obviously, now she's, you know, an incredible global pop icon, but also a supporter of reading, a supporter of cultural initiatives. She's championed several famous Polish writers, such as Olga Tokarczuk. We're proud of that connection as well. And then she has invested so that our capital city has a music festival that she started with her father, the Sunny Hill Music Festival.

0: We just listened to Don't Start Now by Dua Lipa, a lead single from her 2019 album Future Nostalgia, reaching massive commercial success worldwide. Sunny Hill Festival is the biggest music festival in Pristina, Kosovo, and one of the leading music festivals in the Southeast Europe. Founded by the Lipa family, the festival has been nominated 3 times among Europe's top 10 best mid-sized festivals, as mentioned by Kosovo's ambassador to Poland, Trilan Gashi.
1: The end of July, beginning of August, so I think it's July 31st through August 4th, if I'm not mistaken, we have the Sunny Hill Music Festival, which this year will be in its 6th year, and Katy Perry is one of the big names performing this year,
2: which is really
1: great. And so Dua herself performs, I think, every 2 years, so she performed last year. I was really happy to be there and listen to her as a fan. I'm also a fan. So, you know, these people have had an immense impact, and we, you know, we've been very, very glad to have, you know, great icons like this who have really connected us to the world. We've had sports players also, so we're not a part of the World Cup currently. We were so close, like Poland, we were not able to get through. But, you know, we were probably with Poland the 2 best teams that are not in the World Cup.
2: Of course.
1: For sure.
0: And to close today's edition of Soundcheck, here's a song from Dua Lipa which reflects the pain and quiet devastation of being forced to leave home, a theme closely tied to her family's move from Pristina to London in the 90s and her own return to London after living in Kosovo as a teenager. Thanks for joining me today. I'm Ada Janiszewska. Till next time, and no goodbyes. Bye, Dua Lipa. Maybe one

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1: What's up?
2: What's up?
3: What's up?
4: What's up?
5: What's up?
0: What's up? This week, slimmer candidates rate better for jobs. Also, people trust AI-generated faces more than real ones, which is not all that of a surprise, I must say. Also, most polls back shorter work days or time off during heat waves. I'm Sławek Szewc.
6: And I'm Agnieszka Bielawska. Hello.
0: A new Polish study has found a strong weight bias in hiring decisions, with more than 4 in 5 respondents favoring slimmer candidates over equally qualified heavier applicants, to put it mildly. Research by Martyna Krogulec-Łęska, sociologist from the University of Humanities and Economics in the city of Łódź, suggests that body weight can strongly influence recruitment decisions, even when candidates have identical qualifications and job experience. In an experiment involving applicants,

0: For management positions, over 82% of the respondents selected a slimmer woman over a woman with excess weight. A similar over 80% chose the slimmer male candidate. The bias also appeared in professions requiring advanced specialist knowledge, so when respondents assessed otherwise identical doctors, 83.5% preferred the slimmer physician. Is that surprising, Agnieszka?
1: Well, in our times, I think it is not really surprising. It is called, I think, as far as I remember, weightism. And I only wait for another study which will be devoted to beautism, that is, choosing the more handsome or more beautiful candidate over the one which, well, does not have a flawless faces. This is not surprising, because we tend to be very keen on the way we are perceived. That is, the slimmer we are, then, for example, we think that we are perceived better. And this exactly study shows that it is true. We have to be very sportive-like, because if a slim person is a slim person, that immediately means that he has
0: So it's the associations and connotations.
1: It is associated with a healthy diet and a healthy way of living. That is, all kinds of sports. Running, playing tennis, horse riding, swimming, or whatnot. So this might be the candidate that is better than the one which is slightly overweight, but equally professionally experienced. However, you know, the overweight candidate may have some health problems, for example.
0: Well, indeed. What surprises me is the fact that, we are presently, if I'm not wrong, in the third decade of the 21st century,
1: and not the 19th century.
0: Keeping in mind that these choices are made by professional recruiters and also employers.
1: I would not use the word professional.
0: What seems as bias at first glance is simply discrimination.
1: Well, because such discrimination shows that they are not professionals, let us put it that way. We cannot judge people by appearances. I know that this is the first thing that comes to our mind, is how he, she looks. But then we have to assess people by who they are, how they are professionally qualified for this particular job, and not because he, she is slightly or greatly overweight. We know from various, experiences from years gone by that we've had major, be it scientists or wonderful actors, for example, who did not have this kind of trim figure, but still they proved to be absolutely fantastic in what they did.
0: Well, indeed, you say that these recruiters, that they are not professional. In the moral sense, indeed, but they are active professionals as far as recruitment is concerned, and they are the ones that make the choice. What also astonished me was the fact that such methods, they come in a society in which being overweight concerns some 60% of people over here, and this ratio is even higher with regard to the younger generations, challenged with obesity.
1: Well, that is true, but making a general idea out of what and how they think is the slim body is something that is akin to beauty, and it is associated with self-control, as the study showed, and responsibility.

0: the tea for one's body, which probably to the headhunters is equal to the fact that responsibility and discipline will be one of the major factors, for example, attributed to that particular slim candidate.
1: Well, what makes things worse is that this creates this golem effect. Which well sort of directs things in the opposite way, leading these recruiters to assume that a heavier applicant is less motivated, contrary to the very motivated slim one, is less organized or simply less capable for the job.
0: Viewed as what? As lazy? As unreliable?
1: That would probably be what these recruiters would tell you, or that they have this this hinge about it. That's well, maybe it doesn't come directly from the facts and the what the applicants sort of prove and deliver, but it's like, you know, they know better. But also what worries me is the fact that international findings point to similar discrimination. For instance, there was this recruitment experiment conducted in Mexico, where women with obesity, and this is a society which, well, faces similar problems to Poles, women with obesity received responses to 21.3% of their applications, compared with 29.1% for women considered to be of a healthy weight. So this simply shows that while those overweight candidates, they are simply disregarded. They're treated as air, almost. For instance, still in this Mexican experiment, a heavier candidate had to submit 37% more applications to receive the same number of interview invitations, but then another story is what was the result of these talks and recruitment procedures. What's even worse, psychologists, they point to the fact that weight discrimination may occur as frequently as racial discrimination in interpersonal relations, and sometimes more often than discrimination based on sex or age. So this shows the gravity of this. It's not just something which can be treated lightly and overlooked. It leads to very, very serious consequences, especially, as I said, that this should not be the case here in Poland. Statistics Poland, the official government agency, says 57.1% of adults in this country have excess weight, including 65.7% of men and 48.3% of women. So it's, I don't know. I simply can't understand this.
0: Well, it seems that, I mean, still appearance constitutes the primary way to assess the opportunities of a candidate, whereas, of course, it should be, I don't know, the skills, the knowledge, the experience that would be the mark which would set them as being fit for this particular job. I wonder whether the idea of slim is also sort of, because people are slim for various reasons, because they have this particular body build, because they eat healthy and they exercise, and also because they are thin because that's the way they are. So, you know, an emaciated person is more reliable than an overweight person.
1: By nature.
0: I don't know. I'm not really

0: really sure, but still, it is a sad thing that, as you said, we are way down in the 21st century and we should have other criteria. And I think so-called political correctness, which embraces all kinds of biased attitudes to a people, should really be the point with which we start when employing people, when talking to people, when engaging in social activities, whatnot. So,
1: well, we all agree that knowledge, experience, and skills, as you said, should determine hiring and promotion decisions. But appearance evidently continues to shape professional opportunities, unfortunately. And in it for the latecomers, you're tuned to Polish Radio Broadcasting from Warsaw. This is the weekly What's Up feature with
0: Sławek Szewc
1: and Agnieszka Bielawska. People perceive images of faces generated by artificial intelligence as more trustworthy than photos of real faces. That's what a group of scientists has found. In a study co-authored by young Czech computer scientist Matias Bohacek, they warn of the growing risk of online scams. Now, humans have a unique ability to recognize an individual human face in a fraction of a second. Actually, they automatically assess a stranger's face in just 100 milliseconds, so it's like the blink of an eye. But even this ability is no match for latest AI models, which can easily deceive it. The research has shown how much people are at risk of being deceived by these AI-generated images. That's the opinion of psychologist Alexis McGuire, who led the study and the team. According to her, the problem is exacerbated by the fact that advanced artificial intelligence models are accessible to anyone without technical skills. And so anyone with internet access can create fake faces that can easily be misused for various types of fraud. Hair-raising.
0: It is. I think that this ability to recognize an individual human face in a fraction of a second, has been strongly undermined. With the artificial intelligence creation of images of people or of faces, it is very sad because I think that we are sort of becoming overwhelmed by the AI abilities, and these, according to those studies, they are leading us into a raven of unreliability, they are not trustworthy, even though they do help in very many cases for the average man in the street, judging by what you've just said. This is yet another threat that we are faced with. I mean, the faces created by AI, well, probably not only that they are real or realistic and they are trustworthy in very many cases, it is the fact that they are beautiful.
1: Well, indeed. So again, it's
0: flawless.
1: It's with the standard of being slim, right, that we just talked about. Well, faces created by AI are highly realistic, as you said, and becoming increasingly trustworthy, therefore. Now, newer and more sophisticated technologies generate fake portraits that can deceive people into thinking they are real and roughly, and here comes the alarm, one-third of cases. So what might seem at first glance as a kind of IT prank can have serious negative consequences.

0: consequences, and I'm talking here not only about dating platform users, that people are deceived that they will have a date with someone who seems, you know,
1: Mr. Universe.
0: Yes, Mr. or Mrs. Universe. Mm-hmm. And then they might never find out, because if they keep contact only online, they will never find out. But I guess all this shows that it's all a matter of the level of awareness of people as to the risks of this kind of practice. Those who are aware always have it somewhere in the back of their minds that perhaps someone is, you know, twisting our arm, and this is not really what it seems to be. But unfortunately, there are very large groups of people, and here primarily these are teens and very young people, who look at all this without any criticism in mind. They just take it at face value, literally, and that's when the problems start. What these experiments and studies also found out is that some of these older models, which are not all that perfect, they evoke even greater trust. I guess that this is because, it's my opinion, that they seem more real, closer to what we are used to in daily life, and not overtly ideal, matching our sort of, I don't know, hidden dreams. So here, even those who, as I said, have this slight mistrust back in their heads, they too might be misled.
1: Absolutely.
0: So to what extent can all this go?
1: Well, to the extent that we will finally cease to discern between reality and AI.
0: Well, indeed, that's what the authors warn about, that while this progress offers great opportunities, and this is absolutely undeniable, for example, in film, these trustworthy but non-existent people may at the same time contribute to an overall erosion of trust. How sad.
1: This is very sad, and I think that this is a very sad prediction for the future of actors, which is one thing. Another thing is, it is a sad prediction, for example, for, you know, catwalk models, but I mean, not the catwalk ones, but those who pose for photographs. Because why use the face of a renowned model when we can create a face that is to our liking, and it will be sort of like, well, free of charge.
0: And keeping the customer satisfied, right? The overall general conclusion from all this, the authors say, as AI-generated images become increasingly sophisticated and accessible, we as a society are increasingly exposed to artificially generated faces, often in malicious and exploitative scenarios such as political disinformation, financial scams, identity fraud, or so-called catfishing. It is essential to understand the threat posed by this democratization of generative artificial intelligence, while also developing strategies to mitigate potential harms to individuals, organizations, and even entire democracies. And finally, nearly 60% of Poles support introducing rules requiring shorter working hours or a day off during extreme heat waves when temperatures exceed a specified threshold, that according to a survey by Ibris pollsters. They found that, well, over 59%

0: 20% of respondents favored such measures, with 22.6% saying they strongly supported the idea, and 36.6% saying they moderately supported it. On the other hand, there was this mild, I would say, opposition. Slightly under 27% opposed the proposal, including 24.2% who were moderately opposed and 2.4% who were strongly opposed. So there you are. It's not surprising, bearing in mind the recurring heat waves that we've been experiencing not only this summer season, but it's more or less a repetition of what we had last year. This, in a way, is also proof to all those who put climate change in doubt. I would say, well, open the window, look out, and you'll find out that
1: They not only doubt things about climate change, but they also very much doubt the human influence on climate change.
0: Which that's another story.
1: Yes.
0: with almost endless theories and no conclusions. But getting down to the nitty gritty, there's a government proposal which was published already late last year, under which employers would be required to halt work indoors when temperature exceeds 35 degrees Celsius indoors, and outdoors it would be above 32 degrees. There's also this requirement, which has been in force for, decades already, that employers should provide cool or even cold beverages, mainly mineral water, or also allow short breaks during the working day, especially to those who work outside. But these are only, I would say, halfway solutions.
1: I think we are still not used to the temperatures, neither are employers. So this has to sort of develop. We know that the south of Europe, as well as the Middle East and countries back further south, they have something like a siesta in between working hours and the hours that are the hottest during the day.
0: This is wisdom coming from ages of experience.
1: Exactly. But then again, who in Poland would be willing to sacrifice, for example, 2 to 2.5 hours for a siesta and return back to work, meaning that
0: to fill in the full 8-hour workday.
1: Exactly. So this is, I think, a very sort of complicated problem.
0: Well, indeed it is, because as usual in such cases, there will be a widespread division of opinions. There will be people who will say, well, I don't mind the heat. I can work, 8 hours straight. There will be those who will say, yeah, great, a siesta, something I'd love, 2 hours off from work.
1: In the shade.
0: Mm-hmm. But then come the employers who will say, okay, but this specific type of work cannot be interrupted. Like, how on earth are you going to stop an assembly line even for 1 hour?
1: No, I was rather thinking of those who are working on site, for example, building, construction, those who are working sort of in the open air. We here do not need a siesta because practically every room here in the building of Polish Radio is air conditioned. However, we're talking about people who work in the open air, then this is, For very many of them, it might be something of a health hazard if temperatures reach 40 degrees Celsius.
0: So all this doesn't affect so much the office folk, so to say, because, yes, as you mentioned, there are many institutions where the offices are air-conditioned, but it's an entire

0: entirely different story if you work outside. And again, the specific type of work performed will determine whether these breaks are even theoretically possible. And as usual, there will be much discussion.
1: It's going to be a very complicated issue.
0: But whatever, the draft regulation was already discussed by a government committee in late June, and under the latest version, all this would take effect on January 1st, 2027. We'll see. That's all for this week. I'm Sławek Szewc.
1: And I'm Agnieszka Bielawska. Goodbye.
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0: Hello, I am Michał Kubicki. A warm welcome to another edition of From the Archives. Today, a look at Poland through foreign eyes. UK-born Max Korczak, whose family roots are in Poland, worked for the English service of Polish radio as a freelancer over a decade ago. Her letters from Poland are excellent examples of her acute sense of observation. In the first letter, which I selected for today, she tells us about the Ursynów residential district in southern Warsaw.
1: Welcome to Ursynów, or as the locals affectionately call it, the bedroom of Warsaw. And, as a local myself, I'd like to share with you the joys of waking up in this suburb south of the city. Ursynów covers an area of around 44 kilometers square, has some 120,000 residents, and is home to five of the 18 or so stations that make up Warsaw's one and only metro line.

The district's name is taken from the second name of the 18th century Polish dramatist, novelist and local aristocratic landowner, Julian Ursyn Niemcewicz, who, after much deliberation, I'm sure, could think of no better moniker to bestow upon his terrain than the one he himself possessed. For 100 years or so, the district was a separate region of Mazovia, but was formally joined to the city of Warsaw in 1951. Nothing much existed here before the 1970s, when mass construction of the large housing developments, or osiedla, began to create what is now modern-day Ursynów. Such developments were considered the archetypal dream of socialist living. These neighbourhood estates were essentially designed to be self-contained with everyday amenities within close range. And it's true. Walking for 5 minutes from my block of flats will enable you to get your hands on any legal thing you could possibly want. So much so that I need never leave the area. Well, other than venturing to the premises of Polish Radio to record this, which, inconveniently, is located more than 5 minutes away. But, all things considered, osiedle living is incredibly handy. Less than 1 minute outside my block, there is a newsagent, a convenience store, a pharmacist, a set of public telephones, recycling bins, a bus stop, a meat shop, and some kind of jewellery repair workshop. On every osiedla, there is a preschool and a primary school. You won't need to walk too far to find a block which houses a doctor's clinic, a tailor or shoe repairer, and a post office is shared with a number of estates, also within a walking distance. A 2 minute leisurely stroll from my block takes you to the other side of the main road, where there is a flower shop, an ATM, a bakery, an optician, some kind of fish bar that oddly hosts karaoke at the weekend, and all manner of small, independent retailers selling seasonal fruit and vegetables and whatever happens to be fashionable at the time. There is also the bigger brother of the convenience store located less than 1 minute from my front door. That's right, there are two branches of the same supermarket chain, but on separate sides of the road. Now, how's that for convenience? I would have to be really unfortunate to starve here. Ah, but I was, when I returned back from a trip abroad to discover that the Saturday of my homecoming was designated a national holiday, meaning that absolutely nothing was open for business. Alas, next time I will think ahead. Actually, I exaggerated ever so slightly earlier. Not everything is within a 5 minute stroll of my estate. Sometimes I have to venture for 10 minutes. One of the most useful roads in the hood is the Commission of National Education. I tell you, Warsaw has some pretty catchy street names, abbreviated to Aleja Ken. Aleja Ken takes you pretty much from Ursynów metro station down to Kabaty, which is the final stop on Warsaw's metro line. A stretch of road about 5.6 kilometres in length, and which is the site of this century's mass building projects. Now, this is the road you can pretty much get anything on. Need a new bed for your bedroom in the bedroom? You'll find one. Car batteries, shoes, photocopying services, more pharmacists, of course, wedding services, and even Botox are purchasable down here. Seriously, think of the most obscure thing, and you'll be hard pushed not to stumble across it on Aleja Ken. Appropriately, tantric counselling is now on offer in the bedroom. What I love about my particular neighbourhood is the feeling of safety. My estate is filled with young families, including an obscene amount of pregnant women, indicating there is definitely something strong in the water, young children and elderly. Not everything is idyllic, however. The blocks being from the 1970s are what is kindly referred to as utilitarian, though a large number of the exteriors have been updated in this decade's paint colour of choice, magnolia. Graffiti also detracts from the aesthetics, a feature that would usually signify the presence of destructive and potentially harmful jobs. This factor, however, confuses me somewhat. Now, I've returned home at various hours of the day and night, and not once have I witnessed any hooded youths decorating the buildings here. The only people I see at night are the elderly taking their dogs for midnight walks. My suspicions are that it is this group that are the offending party, cunningly using their dogs to guard over their deviants. I'll keep a better watch out and I'll keep you informed. Usually, one of the drawbacks of living in a block of flats is the absence of a private garden or pleasant green spaces. But where I live, the windy interior roads are beautifully landscaped, with what are now mature trees, shrubs, and plants, cared for by a team of gardeners and maintenance men.
Not far away are several recreational areas, with children's play equipment and large expanse of grass to play football on,

or to laze away a summer's day. To me, these Arshedler are an interesting aspect of Poland's social history, and I hope they won't be knocked down anytime soon. For really, it's great to have the option never to leave the bedroom. Sweet dreams.

0: Kovchak decides to get away from the hustle and bustle of city life and go to the region of Podlasie in eastern Poland.
1: Living in the city, as I do Warsaw, has its merits. Things to do any day of the week if you so wish, different leisure and entertainment options, and better employment opportunities, not to mention a couple of million people for possible company. By consensus, the problem with cities, however, is their general lack of community feel, the fact that people are too busy competing in arrogance and salary without much thought for anything or anybody else. Having lived in London and been a daily participant in the mush struggle to get to work in the mornings and back in the evenings again, living in Warsaw is a welcome break since life here is by and large a lot quieter, slower and less stressful. To me, it's akin to living in a big town. The feeling of space is overwhelming but very comforting, and there are a lot less people fighting for the same square metre of space. Space is something Warsaw is not yet lacking in. With the risk of offending the 1.7 million inhabitants of this city, I have, however, come to the opinion that a huge majority of Warsawians are dragged up rather than bought up, man as seemingly being an antiquated set of rules left somewhere in the dusty confines of an etiquette manual, never to see the light of modern day interaction. Here, you kindly hold the door open for somebody behind you, and they shove past as if it was your occupation rather than a gesture. Often, I ponder the thought that I am actually a figment of my own imagination, and now yours for that matter, for the amount of times people have tried to walk through me rather than around me. I've even experienced, recently, standing in what could be described as an empty field at an outdoor concert, the nearest person standing next to me being a javelin's throw away, and then some. But still folk felt the urge to step on my aura rather than leave a respectful and proportional 10 metres between our DNAs. If you are brave enough to inquire of a shelf stacker in a supermarket the location of a particular product, then don't be surprised with the barrage of abuse that follows for daring to think that somebody who refills the shelf would know where items are kept in the building. Sometimes I feel that my very existence in this city is insulting to the locals, that my desire to breathe the same air, to use the same transport or tread the same pavements is offensive. Such is Warsaw city life. Now, there comes a time when you need to get away from this misery, and particularly the people, and have a change of scenery, to get back to nature, if you will. This weekend, I made a trip to the far east of Poland, to the Podlaskie region, which borders Belarus. Although I swore several months ago that I would never dare to head east again, that is, after a horrendous 27-hour wait on the Ukrainian border trying to return to Poland in November, I thought the fact that I wasn't actually leaving the country would assuage my initial concerns. And it did. For 4 days, my friend and I floated through the countryside in search of whisperers, helped by the generosity and knowledge of locals that I have yet to witness in 6 months living in the capital. The kind of generosity that I had read with envy in travel blogs and guidebooks, but which I believed to be myth rather than reality. The Podlaskie region is predominantly of the Russian Orthodox faith, and subsistence living is the main way of life. Like most backwaters of Poland, there is a relative poverty and very little industry. Employment is scarce, and it is from these kinds of places that the young people escape as soon as they finish high school, in search of jobs in the UK and other countries, since their hometowns offer very little prospect for their futures. It is a sad state of affairs. Life is almost hopeless, with very little in the way of culture entertainment to occupy locals. However, the countryside is beautiful, and the wooden architecture a joy to behold. The lack of consumerism in these parts seems to make people a little more open. The fact that they don't have much makes them more willing to share. Our journey to the Podlaskie region was to see us journey from Białystok to Białopodlaskie, to the holy site of Grombarka, to Hajnówka, to our final destination on the very edge of Poland, Białowieża. From the moment we arrived in Białystok, the capital of the region, to the moment we returned there before our onward journey back to Warsaw, we were greeted with good fortune and friendliness. Perhaps people were kind to us because they had already exhausted everybody else in their 20-kilometre locale, and the interaction with strangers breaks up the monotony of village life. Instead of just directing us to places when we asked, we were actually taken there. We were looked after and made to feel welcome. I felt all warm and fuzzy inside. Our presence was never a nuisance. Over 4 days, we floated through several little villages which we would otherwise wouldn't have seen, which are of general little significance, but a picture of tranquility nonetheless. We were given free beer, free lifts, and free local knowledge.

0: The only person who was slightly offish with us was a whisperer who we managed to locate finally, suspicious of our intentions, but that's a whole different story. Oh, and the bison in the nature reserve, the Zubre of Zubrovka vodka fame. I found them a little distant and unwilling to come close enough to take a decent photograph. What prima donnas. Whilst the locals are very friendly, the insects are not. I am now covered in no less than 83 mosquito bites after walking and cycling through the woodland and national parks of Białowieża, famous especially for its primeval forest. If you do decide to venture to these eastern parts, which I highly recommend, a Varsovian attitude may be more than enough to repel the local human population, but I advise bringing a hefty supply of mosquito repellent unless you want to look like a city dweller dragged through a hedge backwards, as I currently do.
1: You are listening to a selection of Polish radio archives. Finally, Max Korczak goes to a small town of Żuromin, north of Warsaw, to visit her Polish aunt, Ciocia Marysia.
0: After putting it off for more months longer than is officially polite, I finally went to visit my auntie in the small town she resides in, 150 kilometres north of Warsaw, or, more excruciatingly, 3.5 hours by bus with a weak bladder. Everybody in Poland has a Ciocia Marysia. The thing with Ciocia Marysias is that they are destined, from the moment they are named, to behave in a particular way. To be the loudest, that is, the most embarrassing relative in public. This is an actual fact, because I have compared my Ciocia Marysia to various friends' Ciocia Marysias, and we have discovered them to be moulded in exactly the same way. So, using my cousin as support and protection, we went to stay with ours for a couple of nights on our way up to the Baltic coast. And, as overjoyed as she was to have us come to visit, the difficulty with staying with a family member in small town Poland is that they want every single one of their fellow townsfolk to know that they have someone visiting. We were paraded around, given a guided tour, of the very small town several times over, which, like every backwater, literally consists of a handful of public meeting places. That is, a post office, a church, a cultural house, an ATM, a school, a hospital, allotments, a bus station, a few small grocery shops, and not much else. It takes all of about 15 minutes to do the whole circuit. Well, I say not much else, but they also have some new traffic lights. Now, I didn't think anything of this pre-departure when I quickly glanced over the town's municipal website in search of something interesting about the place, but it seems this is hot news in Żuromin. In fact, I misunderstood the announcement at first and thought that the lights in the notice referred to streetlights, but still to me, this wasn't a big deal. It was a municipal website after all, and the uploading of such boring information gives someone something to occupy themselves with. I still didn't think anything of this news when a guy we met with for a coffee on our arrival mentioned it in conversation. Me just ahemming the way you do during polite small talk. But then, when we finally did meet with my aunt, a couple of hours later, and she as well mentioned the fact that the town had new traffic lights, I came to realise that this was a pretty significant event for this little place of only 8,000 people. I last visited Żuromin when I was 6 years old, the summer after the fall of communism, remembering nothing much more than befriending the girl opposite from my auntie's flat and having some great fun swinging on the steel frame which is ordinarily used for beating rugs. To a visitor such as myself, and living in Warsaw, traffic lights and pedestrian crossings are an everyday nuisance, when you can find them. However, to the small town of Żuromin, the gift of not one set, not two, oh no, but a whopping and very extravagant 4 new sets of road safety devices has got everyone, and I mean everyone, talking about it. Talking about the phasing, what one has to do to get the red man to change to the green, about their height, about their cost, how long they took to install. I never realised so much could be discussed about traffic lights. Now, it turns out that these new waiting areas serve as a new meeting place. And this got me thinking. Aside from the fact that nothing of any significance ever happens in small towns, where in general people pass the time trying to guess who is coveting which neighbour's wife, the introduction of traffic lights is a huge deal. Gone are the days when residents could willy-nilly run across the streets dodging lunatic drivers in their clapped-out, stroked, pimped-up bangers as they so desired. With new traffic lights comes a new pedestrian crossing, and with a new pedestrian crossing comes new rules.

rules that suddenly overnight create a brand new culture to observe. On approaching the crossing, if the little man is red, then you have to press the button and wait for the little green man to appear. You wait for what is often a ridiculously long time between light phases. You wait even when you can see there are no cars approaching over the horizon. You wait for the green signal because suddenly, overnight, if you don't, you are subject to a 200 zloty fine for committing the criminal offence of jaywalking. Just like that. Overnight. And when you can cross, you have all of about 3.3 seconds to get to the other side before you have to wait some more. Well, I suppose the funds for the new lights have to come from somewhere. Back to my Chocha Marysia. Now, she's a great proponent of these new lights, and boy did she let everyone know about it. Every time we approached one of the four new installations, she would loudly argue in favour, whilst every other senior resident of the community complained what a pain the new additions were, since for the last gazillion years they could do what they liked, still arguing even after the others were no longer in sight. And of course, she shouted at my cousin and me for attempting to walk when the roads were very obviously clear, with no danger of any vehicle passing through the town for at least another hour, at one stage saying we had no culture. I leave you with today's lesson. If with your Chocha Marysia at a pedestrian crossing, do yourself a favour and just wait.

0: In From the Archives Today, you listened to three letters from Poland by Max Korczak, which were first on the air in 2009. Tune in next week for another edition of the program. I'm Michał Kubicki, your host in Warsaw, saying goodbye. Focus, a weekly roundup of events in Polish culture and the arts.
1: If you have 12 million people out of 36 that visited cinemas, well, that's great. 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
2: After 21 years in Hollywood, I feel very strong need to be here as well, to work with young artists here, but also to contribute to my field here, means film, music in Poland.
3: Szymanowski in continental Europe, unfortunately, is rather forgotten. 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
0: Focus, a look at Polish music, films, theater and the visual arts. 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

0: Welcome to Offside, the program in which we talk about sports while listening to music. I'm Danuta Isler, the host of the feature in which we talk about winners, losers, Olympic sports, as well as unusual and less common disciplines, all while checking out various Polish music releases. Join me in Offside, premiered every Friday at 2040 CET, only on Polish radio, broadcasting from Warsaw. You're tuned to the external service of Polish Radio, broadcasting from Warsaw. I'm Danuta Isler, welcoming you to this edition of Around Poland. Today, a visit to a place which would appeal to those of you who pay special attention to the equipment of their kitchens, a visit to the pottery factory in Bolesławiec.
1: Bolesławiec, located in the southwest corner of Poland, some 450 kilometers from Warsaw and 250 from Prague, is a very well-known place, mainly because it's a pottery place, known from very rich clay resources. It is a place for manufacturing of beautiful pottery pieces, and right now we are visiting one factory, the biggest in the region, and my guest is...
2: My name is Beata Kubat, I am export manager.
1: Zakłady Ceramiczne Bolesławiec, the Bolesławiec plant, has been operating since when?
2: 1946, after the Second World War.
1: What kind of pottery can one find here? Right now we're walking around the factory outlet, and it's a pity you can't see it because the shapes and the colors are absolutely amazing. We have just visited the plant itself. Maybe first we can say a few words about the method of making.

0: making those beautiful things. I have seen the punch method, right?
1: Yes.
0: Because there are several stages.
1: Yes. About 60% of our products are cast in gypsum molds, while 40% of the products is formed on semi-automatic machines. Next, the products are biscuit fired in the temperature of approximately 800 degrees centigrade. Next step is manually decorating by means of unique stamp technique or by brush.
0: And this is the punch technique, which is the putting stamps, so to speak.
1: Yes, correct, using sponge shapes.
0: And the brush is like little brushes, right?
1: Yes, correct. Decorated in this way, the products are covered with transparent glaze.
0: We also have to mention that there are mostly women employed here, especially in the section that requires more artistic approach, like decorating.
1: Yes, because they are very patient. And this work needs a lot of patience.
0: How much time does it take for a little mug like this, beautiful decorated, to be made?
1: From clay to the final item, final product, it is 2 weeks.
0: 2 weeks?
1: Yes, it is 2 weeks.
0: It's quite a lot, no?
1: Mm-hmm. Really.
0: And which part of the manufacturing is the longest?
1: Each step, because it needs more drying, casting, glazing, next drying, firing, and glazing.
0: Again?
1: Sorting and packing.
0: Where in the world can Bolesławiec pottery be found? I have a few friends in America. I know part of America is crazy about those things.
1: Yes, correct. The main our main export market is USA. Also, we sell a lot in Europe, in Great Britain, in Germany, in Italy, and also in Switzerland, Iceland, and Austria.
0: And why do you think those products are so appealing to foreign tastes?
1: They have colorful decorations. They look great. They are very useful. You can use it both in kitchen and on the table.
0: So they are handmade and microwave safe at the same time?
1: Yes, they are microwave safe and can be used in dishwashers and freezers.
0: There are several patterns visible here. Now you have a team, I assume, responsible, so to speak, for patterns, right?
1: Yes, it is designing department.
0: How many people?
1: 10 people.
0: And they basically come up with ideas whether it should be brushes or punches, what colors and what shapes?
1: Yes.
0: Before we say goodbye to this lovely place, we should say a few words about all the things we can see here, because we can see here lovely cups, we can see here mugs, and we can see here plates and bowls in a variety of shapes.
1: Yes, also bakers and creamers and sugar bowls, everything you need to put on the table and to use in your kitchen.
0: And be presentable, yes. So finally, for all those who would like to see what Bolesławiec pottery is all about, there is a website, right? That they can check all the patterns. And the address is?
1: www.ceramicbolesławiec.com.pl.
0: Do you have your favorite piece here?
1: Yes.
0: Which one is your favorite? We got to see your favorite.
1: This pattern. Okay. Artistic pattern. You can see here the name of the artist. It means Małgorzata Bednarek. It's the number of the piece. It's also the number of the pattern.
0: And it's actually difficult to describe the colors of this one.
1: Very various, from blue through yellow and orange up to brown.
0: Why would you say that I should have a few pieces of Bolesławiec on my pottery on my table?
1: Because every piece

0: is a singular work of art.
1: That sounds like the best recommendation to visit the pottery factory in Bolesławiec. I'm Danuta Isler. 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

Welcome to Central Europe Today. In this magazine, every week we will be talking about what life in Central Europe is all about. The show is coming to you from Warsaw and is hosted by me, Danuta Isler. It is a co-production of Polish Radio's external service, as well as Radio Slovakia International, Radio Romania International, and Radio Prague. In the show this week, a conference in Warsaw marked a year since the Ignis space mission. The transitional period for Poland's loan assistance to Ukrainian citizens ends, and priorities of the Irish presidency of the Council of Europe presented in Bucharest. That is coming up, but first, it's time for music, and here is Poland's Kaja in her song called Za późno, or Too Late, kicking off this week's show.

0: A conference in Warsaw has marked 1 year since Sławoj Uznański-Wiśniewski became the second Pole to travel to space, joining the Axiom 4 mission to the International Space Station aboard a SpaceX Dragon spacecraft. The mission stemmed from an agreement between Poland's Ministry of Development and Technology as well as the European Space Agency with the support from the Polish Space Agency, or Polsa. During the 20-day mission, Sławoj carried out 13 scientific experiments as part of Poland's IGNIS Science and Technology Project. The country's participation in the mission cost nearly 290 million Polish zloty, or around 68 million euros or 77 million US dollars at that time, but as professionals at the conference told me, its impact on Poland's space sector was considerable.
1: Ignition sequence start. 6, 5, 4, 3.
2: There's the fire.
1: 2, 1, 0.
3: The ecosystem in Poland that we have today is something completely different that we had a couple of years back. When I was selected in Poland, society didn't know we build space technologies. We have our address in space now, aboard the International Space Station. So this is one. We have a very wide discussion what to do, but we know how critical and important the buildup of technologies are for Poland, for Polish economy of the future. I think there is a tremendous impact on the education system, academia, on general public, and what is really important on decision makers to be able to ask more ambitious questions and build technologies of the future also in the country, in Poland, for our technology autonomy and sovereignty in the future years.
0: Sławoj Uznański-Wiśniewski, thank you very much.
3: Thank you.
4: My name is Grzegorz Rochna. I'm the Global Affairs Director in Kryotech Instruments Company, producing satellites. For 4 years, I was the head of Polish Space Agency, and this was the time when we prepared the flight of our astronauts to the International Space Station.
0: And we're talking on the first anniversary of that flight. Can we say that the IGNIS mission brought this, this, and this? I'm pointing three fingers, but maybe I should point up 10.
4: Yeah, I think we need more fingers indeed. First of all, we have an astronaut in space. I mean, this is our second astronaut for almost 50 years, when first cosmonauts, as we call him at that time, Mirosław Karmaszewski, went to space. This time was 2 weeks long mission with experiments from technology, biology, medical experiments, very important. And the result of this is that we have learned how to

0: Make research in space, how to use International Space Station to develop new technologies which will be used by us in some years from now. That's one aspect.
1: The so money one, not wasted.
0: Not at all. There is very big gain of money because thanks to the mission it was possible to raise awareness of our society, but also our decision makers, that the space is not just a romantic place for dreams.
1: Somewhere up there with stars.
0: About stars, right? But this is the place crucial for our economy. Satellites in orbit is an infrastructure necessary for modern economy, as necessary as highways or internet fibers or airports. Thanks to that, Poland increased very significantly our contribution to the European Space Agency. Last year, Poland declared more than 700 million euro, which gave us a decent position among the ESA member states. The third result is we have a lot of interest among students, among high school students, among children, and we really want to profit on that because our space sector is growing very fast. We have more than 500 space companies in Poland. In total, they have 15,000 employees already.
1: Is that a lot for a 38 million nation?
0: Well, it is a lot. If you remember that our serious involvement in space started in 2012, when Poland joined European Space Agency and first two Polish satellites went to orbit. But this is just the beginning, and all the companies complain that the main barrier for they grow is the lack of people. We have to now use this Slavoj effect, we call it, to engage young people to plan their career in space. But nowadays, we need not only astronomers, not only physicists, not only even engineers. We need finance managers. We need even the people who are experts in biotechnology because of those experiments in orbit. And even people designing tubes because, you know, when Axiom Space got a contract from NASA to design space tubes for astronauts landing on the moon, they sign agreement with Prada. So whatever you do, it is needed for future spaceflight.
2: My name is Dr. Aleksandra Bukala, and I am a mission manager for the IGNIS mission to ISS.
1: Of course, when we say IGNIS, everybody says Slavoj, but there were many people involved from various aspects and industries. Can we put a number, like how many people were behind Slavoj?
2: I counted 500 people altogether. Slavoj even mentioned 1,000, and he's right, because that's 500 was only from Poland and the European Space Agency. But then when I count also the people in SpaceX, in Axiom, and other countries in India and in Hungary who also worked on Polish experiments, then this number might grow far beyond 1,000.
1: Coming back to numbers, can we say what happened afterwards? Like, I don't know, that many companies got that many contracts or something, or it's too early?
2: For sure this mission changed the way that Poland is perceived in the space community in Europe. Before that mission, we were seen as a newcomer, as a small country with white birds on the streets that know nothing about space. Now, only a year later, when they saw that this, in their opinion, inexperienced Polish space sector were able to prepare and successfully send 13 experiments, when we had such a big success with operating this mission, today I would say that we are equal partner at the table. Also, we are of high interest from big companies in Europe, in United States, in Japan, Middle East, India. I believe it already has a very measurable economical impact on Poland.
1: And the Ministry of Technology and Development is working on new space strategy for the country.
2: Yes, because the current strategy is quite outdated. It will be announced publicly for consultations in autumn, and we are very much looking forward to that.
1: And we know that the European Space Agency wants to place its center here in Poland. Several places, I think also among them, are running to obviously host it.
2: This is another effect and an element of appreciation. Now we have, I think, 7 different cities competing for that are really keen on having that center. So they are very active in the application. This center will be focused most probably on dual use technologies and how space technologies can help in security and safety of the societies. And I think that it's a good sign that it could be placed in Poland, because we are facing these kind of problems almost every day. I am a very big fan of the moon base and Moon exploration, and I hope a Pole will step one day.

0: on the moon surface. Either Sławosz or maybe a lady.
1: Aleksandra Bukła, thank you very much.
0: Thank you.
2: I was talking to Polish astronaut Sławosz Uznański-Wiśniewski, as well as Professor Grzegorz Wrochna, former head of the Polish space agency Polsa, and Dr. Aleksandra Bukała, former head of Poland's Ignis mission. And you're listening to Central Europe Today, coming away from Warsaw. With the end of June ended the transitional period for Poland's law and assistance to Ukrainian citizens. This means loss of vital support for thousands of refugees in this country who need it the most. The changes concern a system that is still used by nearly 11,700 people living in 320 collective accommodation centers across Poland. Among the beneficiaries of the current system are more than 4,200 people of retirement age, nearly 4,400 children and young people, and at least 1,700 people with disabilities. For them, collective accommodation centers are not merely a temporary solution, but places where they have been able to rebuild a sense of safety, begin the process of integration, and receive essential support, as you will hear in this report by Marcin Matuszewski.
3: Numerous most vulnerable groups' representatives, so far supported this way by the Polish state, must either leave these places or start paying for their stay. The change results from the fact that the transitional period of Poland's law on assistance to citizens of Ukraine ceased with the end of June. Over 11,000 Ukrainian war refugees have used the system so far, but this number is likely to drop drastically. That is because from now on, only Ukrainians who can still benefit from this free support are disabled people with a Polish certificate confirming this, Ukrainian retirees without the right to a Polish pension, and Ukrainian women who are pregnant or raising children up to 12 months old. Renata Makuch, head of the Caritas Poland Migrant and Refugee Assistance Center, said that some of the most vulnerable Ukrainian war refugees who just lost this assistance have already found work, but a much larger group found themselves in a very difficult situation.
4: It is estimated that around 50% of Ukrainians losing this support still belong to the most vulnerable social groups, and they simply won't be able to afford the costs of living in a collective living facility.
3: Therefore, these individuals are currently at numerous risks, primarily of homelessness. It is very possible that, faced with the loss of this support, they won't be able to remain in Poland. And it is worth noting that half of the Ukrainian people so far living in these collective housing facilities are children. The regulations provide for a transition period, but there are no bridging projects, pointed out Marcin Sośniak, a Polish lawyer from the migration team of the Helsinki Foundation for Human Rights. Because of that, people from Ukraine losing the opportunity to live in collective housing facilities free of charge will essentially still be reliant on other forms of social assistance or benefits. Will the Polish system be able to handle this? We hope so, but we cannot rely solely on social assistance. Remember, these are refugees, people in a life-changing situation, and sometimes they need something more than financial support to successfully navigate their new reality. Poland's Minister of Family, Labour and Social Policy, Agnieszka Dziemianowicz-Bąk, commissioned local governments to help pay for the continued stay of Ukrainian children of more than 12 months. Thanks to this, all of these children should still be able to find a place in a collective housing facility at no additional cost. However, to address this issue systemically, in addition to these ad hoc initiatives and cooperation with local governments, we want to ensure that appropriate regulations include provisions that systematically and legally guarantee the right of Ukrainian children to stay in such facilities. The minister said, however, for the moment there is no way to enforce her wish in any way, and it remains uncertain if the local governments across Poland will actually pick up this obligation. And even if, the question remains how many of them will do it, in what scale, and for how long. There are 320 collective housing centers in Poland. Among the Ukrainian beneficiaries of this system were over 4,200 people of retirement age, nearly 4,400 children and youth, and at least 1,700 people with disabilities.
2: That was

0: You're listening to Central Europe Today, coming away from Warsaw with me, your host, Danuta Isler. Ireland assumed the rotating presidency of the European Union Council, which it will hold from July the 1st till December 31st. Its motto is Strength with Unity. And the Irish ambassador to Romania, Brendan Ward, has early this month presented in Bucharest the priorities of the presidency of the Council of Europe. He said that, among other things, his country holds the position for the eighth time and the current mandate is built on three pillars: competitiveness, values and security, as well as Ireland working intensively on proposals within each pillar and priorities which will span all three. Elena Enaco, Radio Romania International, has more.
1: He also mentioned the multi-annual financial framework and EU enlargement, which Ireland firmly supports. The Irish official started his address in Romanian. He explained why and then continued with a presentation of the objectives of the Irish presidency. Ambassador Brendan Ward.
2: I have commenced my little address this morning with a few phrases of very rough Romanian. This is partly to indicate that Ireland places value on all of the working languages and official languages of the European Union. And one aspect of our presidency that is important to us nationally is that we will be making extensive use of the Irish language in all of the work of the Council formations during the second half.

0: half of 2026. Our logo for the European Union presidency. This spiral recollects the discovery that the Great Nebula is in fact a spiral, which was made in 1840 by then largest astronomical telescope in the world at Birr Castle. The arms of the spiral are in the colors of the European flag and of the Irish flag. At the center, the shape is a star representing the stars on the flag of our union. We have identified three significant priorities for the presidency, which are competitiveness, values, and security. On competitiveness, I think it is universally agreed that the European Union has certain deficits in this area and that they need to be addressed. The One Europe, One Market agenda and the associated One Europe, One Market roadmap have been adopted, and the Council, the Commission, and the Parliament have committed to achieving rapid progress to advance the agenda. The roadmap sets out some 42 aims, of which around 20 have been or are close to being achieved. And it is our intention to drive the Council's work to implement this roadmap and to achieve decisive progress in 2026. Part of this, of course, is working on simplification and initiatives on better regulation, prioritizing in particular efforts that can support the delivery of affordable housing and critical infrastructure. We're focusing on the strengthening and further integration of the single market, working to eliminate barriers and to boost internal market trade. We're also working to advance the Savings and Investment Union and the Digital Euro. We are also going to be working to support a competitive and sustainable agricultural sector. And this will focus on a future common agricultural policy, which is common, stable, and fair, balancing economic, social, and environmental sustainability. Ireland intends to work to keep the founding values of the Union at the core of Council work, especially respect for human dignity, freedom, democracy, equality, the rule of law, respect for human rights, including women's rights, gender equality, and the rights of LGBTQ persons. We would hope that the EU strengthens its role as a principled global actor, and we will work to continue unwavering support of the European Union for Ukraine's struggle in the face of Russian aggression, including political, military, and financial support, and progress towards Ukraine's membership of the European Union.
1: Brendan Ward, the Irish ambassador to Romania, presenting the priorities of the rotating Irish presidency of the Council of the European Union earlier this month at the Embassy of Ireland to Bucharest. And that brings us to the end of this week's edition of Central Europe Today. I'm leaving you now with Sunbird and the song called Ten Some Film, or that same movie. I'm Danuta Isler. Thanks for listening.

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1: You're tuned to Warsaw. Welcome to Europe East, a look at life and events in this part of the continent. I'm Agnieszka Bielawska, and we begin with sports news. Robert Lewandowski has officially joined Chicago Fire on a two-year contract. The Polish striker has already begun training under coach Greg Berhalter. More from Polish Radio's Piotr Urbaniak.
2: Robert Lewandowski begins a new stage of his career with Chicago Fire. The Polish striker arrived in the United States as the club's latest high-profile signing. He met the coaching staff and his new teammates at his first training for the American side before speaking to reporters. Lewandowski is considered to be the best Polish footballer of all time. His career includes 33 major trophies earned with top European teams, highlighted by a Champions League title with Bayern Munich. His recent spell at Barcelona brought three national championships in four seasons and placed him 11th on the club's all-time scoring list. Chicago Fire coach Greg Berhalter explained the reasoning behind the signing on the club's social media.
3: One thing that struck me about Robert was his absolute top level of professionalism and desire to win. He's tremendously focused on the team, on how to help the team, on how he can perform, and how he can score his goals. You know, now we're bringing in one of the best strikers of this generation, if not the best. And, you know, we expect fan support. You know, we expect the Polish community to come out. You know, this is the best Polish soccer player ever, and they get to see him play live.
2: Lewandowski signed a two-year contract with Chicago Fire in late June, choosing the American side as his first stop outside Europe. Media reports indicate his annual

0: annual salary approaches $20 million under the league's designated player rule, which allows clubs to sign up to three players whose salaries exceed a set cap. This places him second among the league's top earners behind Lionel Messi at Inter Miami. Speaking with the press, Lewandowski described the process that led him to his decision.
1: I was impressed by how much the club cared about bringing me here.
0: It started in Barcelona with the coach, who laid out a clear, developing vision for the project. When you factor in the elite training center, the massive stadium, and the new arena on the way, there were just too many positives to ignore. His move overseas raised questions about his future with Poland's national team. Lewandowski also addressed this issue at the press conference. As of today, I haven't made that decision yet simply because I haven't had to. My focus right now is entirely on joining my new club and adapting to the team. After a few weeks of playing here in Chicago, I'll have a clearer picture and better answers to the questions lingering in my head. Right now, it's just not the time to think about whether I'll continue playing for the national team. Unlike Messi, he will not receive a large public presentation at the club's home stadium. Signing Lewandowski aims to boost interest in soccer across the United States, where the sport still trails others in terms of popularity, yet research shows rising engagement. American Major League Soccer is now the third largest professional league in North America, behind the NFL and NBA, and ahead of Major League Baseball and the National Hockey League.
2: That was a report by Piotr Urbaniak. Linda Noskova has become Wimbledon champion after defeating fellow Czech Karolina Muchová in a dramatic three-set final. The 21-year-old described the moment as incredible and said that the two players had made history together. Muchová admitted that the defeat was painful but called her run to the final a motivation to keep chasing her first Grand Slam title. More from Vít Pohanka from Radio Prague.
3: Prague-born Jaroslav Drobný won the men's singles title in 1954, although by then he had fled communist Czechoslovakia and was representing Egypt. Jan Kodeš became the first player representing Czechoslovakia to win the Wimbledon singles title in 1973. Then Czech-born Martina Navrátilová went on to win the women's singles title a record 9 times, although she represented the United States for most of those victories. Jana Novotná triumphed in 1998, Petra Kvitová in 2011 and 2014, Markéta Vondroušová in 2023 and Barbora Krejčíková in 2024. And now, in 2026, Linda Noskova has added her name to that extraordinary list. Both the following recordings were published on the official Wimbledon YouTube tournament channel. So here is Linda Noskova answering the questions of former British tennis player Annabel Croft on Centre Court moments after becoming Wimbledon champion.
4: Wow, what a match, what a thrilling contest. Linda, you always said you didn't know how to celebrate, and I think we noticed that you do now. How does it feel holding this beautiful trophy right now?
5: I don't know how to hold it, so that's the first thing. It feels incredible today, and all these matches have been so tough, so physically or mentally tough. Today especially, you know, it's never easy to get the last point. Caro, you really made me work for it. I will not forget you this one, but yeah, like you said, we're friends. I'm so glad that I could play my first Grand Slam final with you. I think we made a history today.

Congratulate your team. You especially have been such a fighter, and you guys, good 2 weeks for you and a great season as well. So congrats as well.

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I know you don't like flying, so that's, I appreciate it. I want to thank all my friends, all my supporters, all my sponsors, all my agents, all my whole team. I want to thank Agata for the best atmosphere manager I could wish for. And I want to thank my coach for being with me, which is not easy all the time, but we have been together for 6 years now, I think, and I'm so grateful for you. I would not be here without you.

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I definitely would not be standing here without her, so thank you.

0: guys, I'm not, I don't cry normally. 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I have been enjoying these 2 weeks so much. All the sad tears, all the happy tears, all the sweat and blood put into this, it was all worth it. So I will definitely never forget this week, these 2 weeks. And one more thing, I want to thank all the fans. You guys made this final like nothing I've ever experienced before, so I can't wait to come back next year.
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2: For Karolina Muchová, of course, the emotions were very different. She had fought back from a set down, saved 5 match points and forced a deciding third set, only to fall just short of her first Grand Slam title.
3: Good evening. Welcome to the press conference for Karolina Muchová. Please raise your hand if you would like to ask a question. Karolina, I know it's obviously a very tough defeat for you to take today, but can you take some positives from the tournament as a whole?
4: Yeah, as you said, tough defeat. I'm very disappointed, but I mean, getting to the final, I'll definitely take that before the tournament started. I had a great couple of weeks, so I think with the time I'll be happy with the results I've made past weeks.
3: Questions?
5: Do you have a sense of why it wasn't your best performance?
4: Like, sorry?
5: Do you have a sense of why it wasn't your best performance today? Like, did you feel anything going out there? Or?
4: Well, I'd say after the semifinals, it was a pretty tough match. I definitely felt it physically. So I would say I was a little more tired after that match with Coco. I didn't want to think of it. I was like, okay, I'm going to give it my all. But I think maybe that, definitely the nerves as well. I really, really wanted to win today. So maybe it tied my hands a little bit today from the start. But yeah.
3: Cedric?
6: Yeah. Based on your experience, how long will it take to overcome the loss? I'm asking the question because, of course, there's a lot of emotion, but in your words to the crowd, you said, I'll be back, I want to win another Grand Slam, which was a quick switch. So how long will it take, based on your experience, to overcome the defeat?
4: I don't know. It will definitely take me a few days. But again, I was in the finals. It's still a pretty great achievement. It's still something I would take before the tournament. I think my game is good. I'm improving. So I feel good on the court, and it's a dream of mine. It's a goal of mine to lift that Grand Slam trophy. So this is a setback, but as well a motivation.
7: For Linda Noskova, meanwhile, there was one final promise to the centre court crowd after an extraordinary 2 weeks.

0: I cannot wait to come back next year, concluded the new Czech Wimbledon champion. And that was a report by Vít Pohanka from Radio Prague. Slovakia consistently ranks among countries with high levels of belief in conspiracy theories. But what drives this phenomenon? Patricia Polakovičová from Radio Slovakia International investigated.
1: New research conducted by a team of experts from the Institute of Experimental Psychology of the Slovak Academy of Sciences, published in the British Journal of Social Psychology, suggests that conspiracy beliefs are not simply about misinformation or lack of education. They are deeply psychological processes, closely linked to how people experience and interpret threat. Conspiracy narratives do more than provide alternative explanations. They cultivate a persistent sense of danger. People who endorse such beliefs are more likely to perceive the world as unstable, hostile, and controlled by hidden actors. This dynamic is particularly relevant in a country like Slovakia, where recent years have been marked by political polarization, economic uncertainty, and declining trust in institutions. In such an environment, feelings of insecurity and lack of control can make simplified and threat-focused explanations especially appealing. The research highlights that conspiracy thinking is closely linked to how individuals regulate and manage their feelings, particularly fear, anxiety, and uncertainty. When people struggle to cope with complex or threatening realities, conspiracy narratives can offer a sense of clarity and coherence. However, this clarity comes at cost: increased distrust, stronger perceptions of hostility, and deeper social division. We speak with one of the researchers behind this study, Lena Adamus, to explore how conspiracy beliefs take root, why they resonate in contemporary Slovakia, and what their broader societal impact means for democratic life.
2: Your research suggests that conspiracy theories are not only about misinformation, but also about feelings such as threat or fear. How do conspiracy narratives make people feel threatened? And why is this feeling so powerful?
3: I would first start with the distinction that conspiracy beliefs considerably differ from misinformation, at least from definitional point of view, because with misinformation or disinformation, we know for sure that they are false. So these are certainly false or incorrect or inaccurate pieces of information. With conspiracy beliefs, this is not the relevant aspect of conspiracy belief or theory, because we may still be uncertain. You know, there are conspiracies in the world, so some conspiracy theories might actually be true. But what is important is that they are not epistemically founded, so we have no sufficient grounds to believe in them. And this is why, from this cognitive point of view, they are problematic. Why they are powerful? Because when we see in the history when conspiracy beliefs become popular, they are nothing new, of course, we see that the popularity or proliferation of such theories increases in times of uncertainty, such as wars, pandemics, some economic crisis or social crisis. So the times when people need to orient themselves, need to navigate through those uncertainties, and they feel threatened already. So they reach for conspiracy theories because conspiracy beliefs provide simple explanations. And of course, we are, as humans, we are lazy, cognitively lazy, and we prefer simple explanations over complex ones. So when conspiracy beliefs are present, we just say, okay, it makes sense. And when it makes sense, we are satisfied with this kind of explanation. This is why they are appealing. They are so convincing because it is really simple to grasp, to understand, yes. And then we thought at the beginning of our research on conspiracy beliefs, all researchers around the world, that this is a very important function conspiracy beliefs have, that they satisfy our need of structure or closure. They provide explanations, and then people should be calmer in some way. But our results show that this is exactly the other way around. We may have those hopes that we will feel cognitively and emotionally satisfied once we believe in conspiracy theory, but actually we are not.

0: And when you think about the content of conspiracy theories, it makes sense because they are not soothing, right? They are nothing that should calm us, because conspiracy theory usually says that there is a group of people and there are malicious plots against us. So what's soothing is, in this kind of vision, it is natural that they will only increase the sense of insecurity, of uncertainty, the sense of being unsafe in the current world.
1: So now when we kind of circle to those people who believe in these theories, why are some individuals more vulnerable to those conspiracy theories, or why they are leaning to them compared to others, let's say? And do you think it is primarily about education or some sort of lack of critical thinking, or maybe other like uncertainties that were already in their life?
0: So when we look at the circumstances when people endorse conspiracy theories, we have part of this answer. I said about existential threats such as pandemics or wars, when conspiracy theories become more popular. And of course, we started with the research from the cognitive perspective. So of course, scientific thinking, critical thinking, analytical thinking, and education in general should be a protective factor, and it is to some extent. But unfortunately, there is no easy answer how to protect people from conspiracy theories or any other unfounded beliefs, because every aspect provides just a part of explanation or a part of response. So I like to say that there is a complex network of reasons why people fall prey of conspiracy theories, and cognitive aspect is only one of them. Of course, there are emotional things, or in general, individual characteristics, because we also know that income is protective. But again, it is not everything. We have those existential threats, and we know that the situational factors thus may strengthen our tendencies to believe conspiracy theories. But then there is also something that we investigate recently more and more, and these are structural factors. So it also depends on the country we live in. For instance, during the pandemic, we noticed that some conspiracy beliefs were more popular in countries with poor institutional trust. And of course, institutional trust is not an abstract thing. It increases or decreases depending on how the institutions work. So where we have institutions that are not reliable, of course, institutional trust decrease. And the lack of trust makes room for conspiracy beliefs to enter. So yes, it is always a complex and I would say also dynamic network of factors, because it changes in time, and situations may affect how it works. But after all, we all to some extent are vulnerable, or we have the tendency to endorse conspiracy beliefs. And this is something we call conspiracy mentality. This is like a personality trait that without any content, we are willing to believe that there are some plots. So this is one of the characteristics that from the personality point of view makes us more prone to seek explanations in conspiracy beliefs. But this is, of course, not something that is 100% true. We need specific circumstances that will make this internal tendency of us to realize in concrete situation, in specific situation.
2: And that was a report by Patricia Polakowiczowa. Almost 80% of children in Romania browse the internet without any restrictions, and that according to the results of a research by the Save the Children organization. Elena Enache from Radio Romania International has this report.
3: Over a third of those aged between 12 and 14 have public profiles on social networks, which facilitates frequent contact with unknown people. Almost half of them have been approached by strangers online, and a third have reported situations of harassment or uncomfortable interactions. Over two-thirds of children have been exposed to traumatic content, about which only a tiny percentage of 5% had the courage to ask for the support of an adult. Online advertising of substances prohibited to minors, such as alcohol, tobacco, or medicines,

0: reaches the majority of children, especially adolescents. Also, the dangerous so-called challenges are visible to 60% of children, and some of them actively participate in such risky actions. Last but not least, 2 out of 10 Romanian children between the ages of 11 and 15 show symptoms of psychological withdrawal when their access to the phone or other digital services is interrupted. Given these circumstances, what is to be done? A project submitted by the Liberal MPs proposes that media and digital education become a mandatory subject in middle and high school education. The initiative aims to develop the necessary skills for the responsible use of the online environment. According to MP Ionut Stroie, Romania is among the last states in the European Union that have not introduced this subject matter into the school curriculum.
1: Am văzut fel de fel de clipuri editate cu inteligența artificială care denaturează sensul foarte multor întâmplări sau realități în care trăim.
0: We have seen all kinds of clips edited with artificial intelligence that distort the meaning of many events or realities in which we live. Fake news without any source that is delivered to them and determines certain behaviors. We have seen certain challenges for children that go viral and unfortunately become a trend for them. We have seen fraud. We have seen fake accounts that try to lure them, steal their personal data or many other things of interest to those who use these technologies for a completely different purpose. That was Ionut Stroie. In parallel with digital education, the European Commission also wants to strengthen the legislation to hold online platform owners accountable. Why the Commission? Because problems related to children's activity in virtual space are not only reported in Romania, but throughout the European Union. MEPs have already debated a plan of measures adopted by the Brussels executive. The Vice President of the European Parliament, Nicu Ștefănuță, advocated that, for example, cyberbullying be considered a crime.
2: Totuși, o vârstă limită pentru rețelele sociale este ceva de cântărit. Francezii nu au făcut-o degeaba, pentru că, vreau să explic...
0: An age limit for social networks is something to consider. The French did it for a reason, because social networks are made with an algorithm that is addictive. And then we have to think about what we prohibit at school. And we are already prohibiting alcohol in school, smoking in school. Perhaps the phone should not be part of school every day, nor social networks. That was Nicu Ștefănuță. In Bucharest, opinions are still divided on this matter. The Save the Children organization would like to ban access to social networks completely and without exception for children under 13, and give access to children between 13 and 15 only with the explicit consent of their parents. George Roman, program director of the organization, tells us more about it.
3: Evident, e nevoie de o interdicție sub 13 ani bine pusă la punct tehnic. Iar când vorbim despre 13-15 ani, nu e doar un acord simplu.
0: We need a ban for children under 13, but one that is very well developed technically. And when we talk about 13 to 15 years old, not just a simple agreement, but a verified parental agreement, in the sense that the parent must ensure that there is a parental control solution on the phone that protects the child not only from networks, but in general from many other sites that are not organized as networks, as social media, sites that have abusive materials, that have extreme violence, that invite children to watch adult pornographic materials and even to produce materials in exchange for money. So we are talking about much more solid protection for those between 13 and 15, with certain networks being accessible to children only after the authorities verify that the parents are considering all these aspects of child safety. That was George Roman. On a political level, the head of the Department for Emergencies, Raed Arafat, is in favor of limiting children's and adolescents' access to social networks. It's not about censorship, but about protecting their mental health. Children are under major impact, and we must understand that on social media we allow physical violence. On social media, children can be under the effect of bullying, psychological aggression, aggression from their colleagues.

0: be stigmatized, be under stress, and this is not good at all. That was Raed Arafat. Childhood and adolescence should not be sacrificed for the profit of digital platform, says Raed Arafat, who is, however, contradicted by his very boss, the Minister of the Interior, Cătălin Predoiu. In Predoiu's opinion, completely banning children's access to social networks will bring frustration and excessive curiosity. In his opinion, the solution can only come from a solid and serious education.
1: And that report by Elena Enakem brought us to the end of this edition of Europe East. From Agnieszka Wielawska, it's thanks for joining me.
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1: You're tuned to Polish Radio, broadcasting from Warsaw. Welcome to Q&A, a show in which we take a look at the news, views, trends and phenomena in Polish and global society. I'm Danuta Esler. Welcome to the show. In this edition, President Volodymyr Zelensky's decision to name a military unit after the Ukrainian Insurgent Army, or UPA, drew widespread condemnation across Poland's political spectrum, including from both government and opposition officials. President Karol Nawrocki decided to strip Zelensky of Poland's Order of the White Eagle, the highest state honor, in response. The commemoration has also sparked debate in European Parliament over Ukraine's EU accession. One of the main sources of friction between Warsaw and Kyiv is the legacy of the Ukrainian insurgent army, which Poland holds responsible for the World War II mass killings of Polish civilians in the Volhynia and Eastern Galicia regions, then part of German-occupied Poland. Poland classifies the massacres as genocide, while many Ukrainians regard the UPA as a symbol of the country's struggle for independence and post-war resistance to Soviet rule. To find out more about the historical context, I spoke to Dr. Kamil Zwolski, Associate Professor in International Politics at the University of Southampton.
2: When we look at international politics, but with a local twist, so talking about Poland's relations with its neighbors, namely Ukraine, July 2026, those relations are not looking good. And you know what I'm driving at.
3: Yes, so some will say that this was inevitable, that this long-standing Polish tradition of supporting Ukraine no matter what, that dates back to Jerzy Giedroyć and Kultura program, that we have kind of reached the end of this. Now, would we expect that the deterioration would be so dramatic? Probably not, but some will say that this was in fact inevitable and something to be expected between countries that have achieved certain level of maturity.
2: When we look at it from Poland's perspective, of course, there is a lot of historical context. We have to say that the recent tensions flared up after President Nawrocki stripped President Zelensky of Poland's highest distinction, after President Zelensky had named one of

0: the military divisions in Ukraine, the name of Ukrainian insurgent army, UPA.
1: Yeah. So this has been always, I think, a difficult chapter in our bilateral relations, but this is a historical chapter. So when we're talking about 2026, you know, one high-ranking politician stripped another one, and now more and more people are giving back, so to speak, the distinctions. Is this the way to go?
0: Well, of course, this is ideally not the way to go, but in a way, politicians at the moment are locked in a certain dynamic which is for them very difficult to escape. Yeah, so Poland and Ukraine have done a lot to reconcile also the kind of difficult historical chapters in its history. President Aleksander Kwaśniewski has done a lot of work in that area in the 1990s and later.
1: Mm-hmm.
0: But more recently, those kind of historical grievances are resurfacing. And it has to be said, it did start in this most recent chapter with Volodymyr Zelensky's decision, which from the Polish perspective is difficult to understand and even more difficult to defend. Perhaps he didn't pay much attention to Polish sensitivities in that area. And was Polish response justified? It's hard to say. The majority of the Polish people who did respond to that kind of question said yes, that this kind of symbolic response was justified. Let's hope that there will be no further escalation of this. But to be honest, I am not hopeful.
1: Has it been watched abroad as closely as it has been here? I mean, is the West, you think, paying attention to one president stripping another of a state distinction? And what comes after?
0: I don't think there is a lot of attention that has been paid to this. There is very little understanding of those historical grievances in the West. The West is preoccupied with the present and the future of Ukraine and the relations with Ukraine and Russia. But if I can make any predictions, I would say that this will gradually be changing. If state-level relations between Ukraine and Poland continue to deteriorate, this will start making headlines in the West, especially in the context of Ukraine's EU membership negotiations.
1: And I think this is putting us in a quite awkward position. We are their neighbor. We helped Ukraine from day one of invasion. We have always been there. We have just hosted recovery conference. And now what?
0: Yes, well, that is the classical Polish argument. How could you have done it to us, Ukraine, after everything that we have done for you, right? So this is our kind of response to this. Apparently, some insiders, people who are around Volodymyr Zelensky, they say that he is not the kind of person that pays a lot of attention to the things that had already been done for Ukraine, that he is the kind of person who pays much more attention to the things that are yet to come and what else can other countries do for Ukraine in the future, which if true is unfortunate. But yes, I can certainly understand the Polish sentiment here.
1: There's a debate at the European Parliament devoted to the Volhynia massacre, one of many painful historical chapters in our bilateral relations. Should we maybe, we generally, without pointing fingers, pay more attention to such history or try to, as you said, focus more on like the West here and now and tomorrow?
0: This is difficult because on the one hand, I want to say that, you know, we should leave history to the historians, but clearly history is resurfacing and is being politicized. Any debate about historical events that are taking place in political institutions like European Parliament will be politicized and will be utilized for contemporary political gains. I am not convinced that this is the best way to talk about history, but I think this is what we are going to see more of in the next weeks and months.
1: So who's the biggest winner of this all, Russia? Of these tensions, neighborly tensions?
0: Well, again, I mean, certainly Russia is not unhappy about this, right? But I would also not reduce this whole controversy to, okay, you know, how can you do this to yourself if Russia is kind of enjoying this and benefiting from this? Two things can be true at the same time. Russia is benefiting from this dispute, no doubt. But at the same time, what also doesn't work is pretending that there is no problem in bilateral relations. And if Ukraine has reached a certain level of maturity as a sovereign state, as an independent state, as it surely has, then I think

0: It is only fair to expect to have some kind of dialogue with that country about history, a mature dialogue. Unfortunately, we have not seen a lot of that in the last few weeks and months.
1: So one more thing, we're talking as Russia's invasion on Ukraine continues. This is what, year 5 already. So it's probably difficult for anyone to estimate, you know, when is it going to end. But can we hypothetically talk about Ukraine's EU membership?
0: Well, we have been talking about Ukraine's EU membership for a long time. Poland, in fact, has been the main advocate of Ukraine's EU membership consistently. Since the 1990s, since the Orange Revolution, Poland has been pushing the West to actually do more for Ukraine. How feasible is Ukrainian membership in the European Union in the foreseeable future? We have to see, but I am afraid there will be many more obstacles as we go. I don't see it as a kind of fast-track situation.
1: Kamil Zborski, thank you very much.
0: Thank you very much.
2: And I was talking to Dr. Kamil Zvolsky, Associate Professor in International Politics at the University of Southampton. That's all in this week's edition of the program. I'm Danuta Isler. Thanks for listening.

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1: What's up?
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0: What's up?
1: What's up?
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6: Hi and welcome to Soundcheck, the program where we explore the Polish music scene and meet the artist shaping its sound. I'm Ada Januszewska, your host here in Warsaw. In today's program, we are taking a special trip to Kosovo. It's a country that may not always be in the spotlight, but it has given the world one of the biggest names in pop music, Dua Lipa. What some of you may not know is that Dua Lipa's roots go back to Kosovo, and for many years she has been proudly celebrating and promoting the culture and heritage of her family's homeland. Since being named Honorary Ambassador of Kosovo in 2022, she has continued to use her global platform to support and highlight the country's identity and culture. In my conversation with the ambassador of Kosovo to Poland, Drilon Gashi, we explored this connection and the importance of cultural representation on the international stage. So, stay with us for a little bit of Dua Lipa's music and a little bit of Kosovo. Let's kick off today's soundcheck with Dua's biggest hit, Training Season, which served as the second lead single and third track from her third studio album, Radical Optimism. It was released through Warner Records and Universal Music Germany on February 15th, 2024.
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8: Hey, beautiful.
9: Oh, so
8: it's
10: I apologize together. I know I fucked up.
11: I just hope that you want to spend more time
12: when I called to say

0: It was New Rules, the 2017 breakout hit from Dua Lipa's self-titled debut album that topped the UK singles chart. Dua Lipa was born on August 22, 1995 in London, England, to Kosovo Albanian parents who had moved from Pristina, then part of the Federal Republic of Yugoslavia, now Kosovo. What's interesting, her name, Dua, was chosen by her grandmother and means love in Albanian. Throughout her career, Lipa has remained closely connected to her heritage, frequently highlighting her Kosovo-Albanian roots through her music, public appearances, and cultural initiatives. Her global success has made her a source of pride for many Kosovars, with some affectionately referring to her as an unofficial Queen of Kosovo. The title has even been humorously echoed by Kosovo's ambassador to Poland, Drilon Gashi, who described her in a recent interview with Polish radio as a symbolic figure of national pride and one of Kosovo's most recognizable ambassadors on the world stage.
1: We have a lot of help from our unofficial monarch, Dua Lipa, who is originally from Kosovo. I say she is certainly a queen, but we don't
2: definitely
1: have a monarchy.
2: An icon.
1: So she is she's not our queen, although, you know, unofficially, certainly, it feels as though she is. And so, you know, we've had the great fortune to have wonderful ambassadors like Dua Lipa and Rita Ora and a lot of sort of pop artists who are originally from Kosovo. You know, Dua spent some of her childhood in Pristina and some of her childhood in London. Obviously, now she's, you know, an incredible global pop icon, but also a supporter of reading, a supporter of cultural initiatives. She's championed several famous Polish writers, such as Olga Tokarczuk. We're proud of that connection as well. And then she has invested so that our capital city has a music festival that she started with her father, the Sunny Hill Music Festival.

0: We just listened to Don't Start Now by Dua Lipa, a lead single from her 2019 album Future Nostalgia, reaching massive commercial success worldwide. Sunny Hill Festival is the biggest music festival in Pristina, Kosovo, and one of the leading music festivals in the Southeast Europe. Founded by the Lipa family, the festival has been nominated 3 times among Europe's top 10 best mid-sized festivals, as mentioned by Kosovo's ambassador to Poland, Trilan Gashi.
1: The end of July, beginning of August, so I think it's July 31st through August 4th, if I'm not mistaken. We have the Sunny Hill Music Festival, which this year will be in its 6th year. And Katy Perry is one of the big names performing this year,
2: which is really great.
1: And so Dua herself performs, I think, every 2 years. So she performed last year. I was really happy to be there and listen to her as a fan. I'm also a fan. So, you know, these people have had an immense impact. And we, you know, we've been very, very glad to have, you know, great icons like this who have really connected us to the world. We've had sports players also. So we're not a part of the World Cup currently. We were so close, like Poland, we were not able to get through. But, you know, we were probably with Poland the 2 best teams that are not in the World Cup.
2: Of course.
1: For sure.
0: And to close today's edition of Soundcheck, here's a song from Dua Lipa, which reflects the pain and quiet devastation of being forced to leave home, a theme closely tied to her family's move from Pristina to London in the 90s and her own return to London after living in Kosovo as a teenager. Thanks for joining me today. I'm Ada Janiszewska. Till next time. And no goodbyes. Bye, Dua Lipa. Maybe one

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1: What's up?
2: What's up?
3: What's up?
4: What's up?
5: What's up?
0: This week, slimmer candidates rate better for jobs. Also, people trust AI-generated faces more than real ones, which is not all that of a surprise, I must say. Also, most polls back shorter work days or time off during heat waves. I'm Sławek Krzews.
6: And I'm Agnieszka Bielawska. Hello.
0: A new Polish study has found a strong weight bias in hiring decisions, with more than 4 in 5 respondents favoring slimmer candidates over equally qualified heavier applicants, to put it mildly. Research by Martyna Krogulec-Łęska, sociologist from the University of Humanities and Economics in the city of Łódź, suggests that body weight can strongly influence recruitment decisions, even when candidates have identical qualifications and job experience. In an experiment involving applicants for management positions, over 82% of the respondents selected a slimmer woman over a woman with excess weight. A similar over 80% chose the slimmer male candidate. The bias also appeared in professions requiring advanced specialist knowledge, so when respondents assessed otherwise identical doctors, 83.5% preferred the slimmer physician. Is that surprising, Agnieszka?
6: Well, in our times, I think it is not really surprising. It is called, I think, as far as I remember, weightism. And I only wait for another study which will be devoted to beautism, that is, choosing the more handsome or more beautiful candidate over the one which does not have a flawless faces. This is not surprising, because we tend to be very

0: keen on the way we are perceived, that is, the slimmer we are, then, for example, we think that we are perceived better. And this exactly study shows that it is true. We have to be very sportive-like, because if a slim person is a slim person, that immediately means that he has...
1: So it's the associations and connotations.
0: It is associated with a healthy diet and a healthy way of living. That is all kinds of sports. Running, playing tennis, horse riding, swimming, or whatnot. So this might be the candidate that is better than the one which is slightly overweight, but equally professionally experienced. However, the overweight candidate may have some health problems, for example.
1: Well, indeed. What surprises me is the fact that, we are presently, if I'm not wrong, in the third decade of the 21st century.
0: It does not really mean anything, the 19th century.
1: Keeping in mind that these choices are made by professional recruiters and also employers.
0: I would not use the word
1: what
0: professional.
1: What seems as bias at first glance is simply discrimination.
0: Well, because such discrimination shows that they are not professionals, let us put it that way. We cannot judge people by appearances. I know that this is the first thing that comes to our mind, is how he, she looks. But then we have to assess people by who they are, how they are professionally qualified for this particular job, and not because he, she is slightly or greatly overweight. We know from various, experiences from years gone by that we've had major, be it scientists or wonderful actors, for example, who did not have this kind of trim figure, but still they proved to be absolutely fantastic in what they did.
1: Well, indeed, you say that these recruiters, that they are not professional. In the moral sense, indeed, but they are active professionals as far as recruitment is concerned, and they are the ones that make the choice. What also astonished me was the fact that such methods, they come in a society in which being overweight concerns some 60% of people over here, and this ratio is even higher with regard to the younger generations challenged with obesity.
0: Well, that is true, but making a general idea out of what and how they think is the slim body is something that is akin to beauty, and it is associated with self-control, as the study showed, and responsibility for one's body, which probably to the headhunters is equal to the fact that responsibility and discipline will be one of the major factors, for example, attributed to that particular slim candidate.
1: Well, what makes things worse is that this creates this golem effect, which directs things in the opposite way, leading these recruiters to assume that a heavier applicant is less motivated, contrary to the very motivated slim one, is less organized or simply less capable for the job.
0: Viewed as what? As lazy? As unreliable?
1: That would probably be what these recruiters would tell you, or that they have this hinge about it. That's Well, maybe it doesn't come directly from

the facts and what the applicants prove and deliver, but it's like, you know, they know better. But also what worries me is the fact that international findings

0: well, faces similar problems to polls. Women with obesity received responses to 21.3% of their applications, compared with 29.1% for women considered to be of a healthy weight. So this simply shows that while those overweight candidates, they are simply disregarded. They're treated as air, almost. For instance, still in this Mexican experiment, a heavier candidate had to submit 37% more applications to receive the same number of interview invitations. But then another story is what was the result of these talks and recruitment procedures. What's even worse, psychologists, they point to the fact that weight discrimination may occur as frequently as racial discrimination in interpersonal relations, and sometimes more often than discrimination based on sex or age. So this shows the gravity of this. It's not just something which can be treated lightly and overlooked. It leads to very, very serious consequences, especially, as I said, that this should not be the case here in Poland. Statistics Poland, the official government agency, says 57.1% of adults in this country have excess weight, including 65.7% of men and 48.3% of women. So it's, I don't know. I simply can't understand this.
1: Well, it seems that, I mean, still appearance constitutes the primary way to assess the opportunities of a candidate, whereas, of course, it should be, I don't know, the skills, the knowledge, the experience that would be the mark which would set them as being fit for this particular job. I wonder whether the idea of slim is also sort of, because people are slim for various reasons, because they have this particular body build, because they eat healthy and they exercise, and also because they are thin because that's the way they are. So, you know, an emaciated person is more reliable than an overweight person.
0: By nature.
1: I don't know. I'm not really sure. But still, it is a sad thing that, as you said, we are way down in the 21st century and we should have other criteria. And I think the so-called political correctness, which embraces all kinds of biased attitudes to a people, should really be the point with which we start when employing people, when talking to people, when engaging in social activities, whatnot. So,
0: well, we all agree that knowledge, experience, and skills, as you said, should determine hiring and promotion decisions. But appearance evidently continues to shape professional opportunities, unfortunately. And in it for the latecomers, you're tuned to Polish Radio Broadcasting from Warsaw. This is the weekly What's Up feature with
1: Sławek Szewc
0: and Agnieszka Bielawska. People perceive images of faces generated by artificial intelligence as more trustworthy than photos of real faces. That's what a group of scientists has found. In a study co-authored by young Czech computer scientist Matias Bohacek, they warn of the growing risk of online scams. Now, humans have a unique ability to recognize

0: an individual human face in a fraction of a second. Actually, they automatically assess a stranger's face in just 100 milliseconds. So it's, like the blink of an eye. But even this ability is no match for latest AI models, which can easily deceive it. The research has shown how much people are at risk of being deceived by these AI-generated images. That's the opinion of psychologist Alexis McGuire, who led the study and the team. According to her, the problem is exacerbated by the fact that advanced artificial intelligence models are accessible to anyone without technical skills. And so anyone with internet access can create fake faces that can easily be misused for various types of fraud. Hair-raising.
1: It is. I think that this ability to recognize an individual human face in a fraction of a second has been strongly undermined. With the artificial intelligence creation of images of people or of faces, it is very sad because I think that we are sort of becoming overwhelmed by the AI abilities, and these, according to those studies, they are leading us into a raven of unreliability, they are not trustworthy, even though they do help in very many cases for the average man in the street, judging by what you've just said. This is yet another threat that we are faced with. I mean, the faces created by AI were probably not only that they are real or realistic and they are trustworthy in very many cases, it is the fact that they are beautiful.
0: Well, indeed. So again, it's
1: flawless.
0: It's with the standard of being slim, right, that we just talked about. Faces created by AI are highly realistic, as you said, and becoming increasingly trustworthy, therefore. Now, newer and more sophisticated technologies generate fake portraits that can deceive people into thinking they are real and roughly, and here comes the alarm, one-third of cases. So what might seem at first glance as a kind of IT prank can have serious negative consequences, and I'm talking here not only about dating platform users, that people are deceived that they will have a date with someone who seems,
1: Mr. Universe.
0: Yes, Mr. or Mrs. Universe. Mm-hmm. But then they might never find out, because if they keep contact only online, they will never find out. But I guess all this shows that it's all a matter of the level of awareness of people as to the risks of this kind of practice. Those who are aware always have it somewhere in the back of their minds that perhaps someone is, twisting our arm, and this is not really what it seems to be. But unfortunately, there are very large groups of people, and here primarily these are teens and very young people who look at all this without any criticism in mind. They just take it at face value, literally, and that's when the problems start. What these experiments and studies also found out is that some of these

0: Older models, which are not all that perfect, they evoke even greater trust. I guess that this is because, it's my opinion, that they seem more real, closer to what we are used to in daily life, and not overtly ideal, matching our sort of, I don't know, hidden dreams. So here, even those who, as I said, have this slight mistrust back in their heads, they too might be misled.
1: Absolutely.
0: So to what extent can all this go?
1: Well, to the extent that we will finally cease to discern between reality and AI.
0: Well, indeed, that's what the authors warn about, that while this progress offers great opportunities, and this is absolutely undeniable, for example, in film, these trustworthy but non-existent people may at the same time contribute to an overall erosion of trust. How sad.
1: This is very sad, and I think that this is a very sad prediction for the future of actors, which is one thing. Another thing is, it is a sad prediction, for example, for, you know, catwalk models, but I mean, not the catwalk ones, but those who pose for photographs, because why use the face of a renowned model when we can create a face that is to our liking, and it will be sort of like, well, free of charge.
0: And keeping the customer satisfied, right? The overall general conclusion from all this, the authors say, as AI-generated images become increasingly sophisticated and accessible, we as a society are increasingly exposed to artificially generated faces, often in malicious and exploitative scenarios such as political disinformation, financial scams, identity fraud, or so-called catfishing. It is essential to understand the threat posed by this democratization of generative artificial intelligence, while also developing strategies to mitigate potential harms to individuals, organizations, and even entire democracies. And finally, nearly 60% of Poles support introducing rules requiring shorter working hours or a day off during extreme heat waves when temperatures exceed a specified threshold, that according to a survey by Ibris pollsters. They found that well over 59% of respondents favored such measures, with 22.6% saying they strongly supported the idea, and 36.6% saying they moderately supported it. On the other hand, there was this mild, I would say, opposition. Slightly under 27% opposed the proposal, including 24.2% who were moderately opposed and 2.4% who were strongly opposed. So there you are. It's not surprising, bearing in mind the recurring heat waves that we've been experiencing not only this summer season, but it's more or less a repetition of what we had last year. This, in a way, is also proof to all those who put climate change in doubt. I would say, well, open the window, look out, and you'll find out that
1: they not only doubt things about climate change, but they also very much doubt the human influence on climate change.
0: Which that's another story.
1: Yes.
0: with almost you know, endless theories and no conclusions. But getting down to the nitty gritty, there's a government proposal which was published already late last year, under which employers would be required to halt work indoors when temperature exceeds

0: 35 degrees Celsius indoors, and outdoors it would be above 32 degrees. There's also this requirement, which has been in force for, I don't know, decades already, that employers should provide cool or even cold beverages, mainly mineral water, or also allow short breaks during the working day, especially to those who work outside. But these are only, I would say, halfway solutions.
1: I think we are still not used to the temperatures, neither are employers. So this has to sort of develop. We know that the south of Europe, as well as the Middle East and countries back further south, they have something like a siesta in between working hours, and the hours that are the hottest during the day.
0: This is wisdom coming from ages of experience.
1: Exactly. But then again, who in Poland would be willing to sacrifice, for example, 2 to 2.5 hours for a siesta and return back to work, meaning that
0: to fill in the full 8-hour workday.
1: Exactly. So this is, I think, a very sort of complicated problem.
0: Well, indeed it is, because as usual in such cases, there will be a widespread division of opinions. There will be people who will say, well, I don't mind the heat, I can work, 8 hours straight. There will be those who will say, yeah, great, a siesta, something I'd love, 2 hours off from work.
1: In the shade.
0: Mm-hmm. But then come the employers who will say, okay, but this specific type of work cannot be interrupted. Like, how on earth are you going to stop an assembly line even for 1 hour?
1: No, I was rather thinking of those who are working on site, for example, building, construction, those who are working sort of in the open air. We here do not need a siesta because practically every room here in the building of Polish Radio is air conditioned. However, we're talking about people who work in the open air, then this is, for very many of them, it might be something of a health hazard if temperatures reach 40 degrees Celsius.
0: So all this doesn't affect so much the office folk, so to say, because, yes, as you mentioned, there are many institutions where the offices are conditioned, but it's an entirely different story if you work outside. And again, the specific type of work performed will determine whether these breaks are even theoretically possible. And as usual, there will be much discussion.
1: It's going to be a very complicated issue.
0: But whatever, the draft regulation was already discussed by a government committee in late June, and under the latest version, all this would take effect on January 1st, 2027. We'll see. That's all for this week. I'm Sławek Szewc.
1: And I'm Agnieszka Bielawska. Goodbye.
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Welcome to Central Europe Today. In this magazine, every week we will be talking about what life in Central Europe is all about. The show is coming to you from Warsaw and is hosted by me, Danuta Isler. It is a co-production of Polish Radio's external service, as well as Radio Slovakia International, Radio Romania International, and Radio Prague. In the show this week, a conference in Warsaw marked a year since the Ignis space mission. The transitional period for Poland's loan assistance to Ukrainian citizens ends, and priorities of the Irish presidency of the Council of Europe presented in Bucharest. That is coming up, but first, it's time for music, and here is Poland's Kaja in her song called Za Późno, or Too Late, kicking off this week's show.

0: A conference in Warsaw has marked 1 year since Sławoj Uznański-Wiśniewski became the second Pole to travel to space, joining the Axiom 4 mission to the International Space Station aboard a SpaceX Dragon spacecraft. The mission stemmed from an agreement between Poland's Ministry of Development and Technology as well as the European Space Agency with the support from the Polish Space Agency, or Polsa. During the 20-day mission, Sławoj carried out 13 scientific experiments as part of Poland's IGNIS Science and Technology project. The country's participation in the mission cost nearly 290 million Polish zloty, or around 68 million euros or 77 million US dollars at that time. But, as professionals at the conference told me, its impact on Poland's space sector was considerable.
1: Ignition sequence start. 6, 5, 4, 3.
2: There's the fire.
1: 2, 1, 0.
3: The ecosystem in Poland that we have today is something completely different that we had a couple of years back. When I was selected in Poland, society didn't know. We build space technologies. We have our address in space now, aboard the International Space Station. So this is one. We have a very wide discussion what to do, but we know how critical and important the buildup of technologies are for Poland, for Polish economy of the future. I think there is a tremendous impact on the education system, academia, on general public, and what is really important on decision makers to be able to ask more ambitious questions and build technologies of the future also in the country, in Poland, for our technology autonomy and sovereignty in the future years.
0: Sławoj Uznański-Wiśniewski, thank you very much.
3: Thank you.
4: My name is Grzegorz Rochna. I'm the Global Affairs Director in Kryotech Instruments Company, producing satellites. For 4 years, I was the head of Polish Space Agency, and this was a time when we prepared the flight of our astronauts to the International Space Station.
0: And we're talking on the first anniversary of that flight. Can we say that the IGNIS mission brought this, this, and this? I'm pointing 3 fingers, but maybe I should point out 10.
4: Yeah, I think we need more fingers indeed. First of all, we have an astronaut in space. I mean, this is our second astronaut for almost 50 years when first cosmonauts, as we call him at that time, Mirosław Karmaszewski, went to space. This time was 2 weeks long mission with experiments from technology, biology, medical experiments, very important. And the result of this is that we have learned how to make research in space, how to use International Space Station to develop new technologies which will be used by us in some years from now. That's one aspect.
0: The so money one, not wasted.
4: Not at all. There is very big gain of money because thanks to the mission, it was possible to raise awareness of our society, but also our decision makers, that the space is not just a romantic place for dreams.
0: Somewhere up there with stars.
4: About stars, right. But this is the place crucial for our economy. Satellites in orbit is an infrastructure necessary for modern economy, as necessary as highways or internet fibers or airports. Thanks to that, Poland increased very significantly our contribution to the European Space Agency. Last year, Poland declared more than 700 million euro, which gave us a decent position among the ESA member states. The third result is we have a lot of interest among students, among high school students, among children, and we really want to profit on that.

0: because our space sector is growing very fast. We have more than 500 space companies in Poland. In total, they have 15,000 employees already.
1: Is that a lot for a 38 million nation?
0: Well, it is a lot if you remember that our serious involvement in space started in 2012 when Poland joined the European Space Agency and first two Polish satellites went to orbit. But this is just the beginning, and all the companies complain that the main barrier for they grow is the lack of people. We have to now use this Slavoj effect, we call it, to engage young people to plan their career in space. But nowadays, we need not only astronomers, not only physicists, not only even engineers. We need finance managers. We need even the people who are experts in biotechnology because of those experiments in orbit. And even people designing tubes because, you know, when Axiom Space got a contract from NASA to design space tubes for astronauts landing on the moon, they signed agreement with Prada. So whatever you do, it is needed for future spaceflight.
2: My name is Dr. Aleksandra Bukala, and I am a mission manager for the IGNIS mission to ISS.
1: Of course, when we say IGNIS, everybody says Slavoj, but there were many people involved from various aspects and industries. Can we put a number, like how many people were behind Slavoj?
2: I counted 500 people altogether. Slavoj even mentioned 1,000, and he is right, because that's 500 was only from Poland and the European Space Agency. But then when I count also the people in SpaceX, in Axiom, and other countries in India and in Hungary who also worked on Polish experiments, then this number might grow far beyond 1,000.
1: Coming back to numbers, can we say what happened afterwards? Like, I don't know, that many companies got that many contracts or something, or it's too early?
2: For sure this mission changed the way that Poland is perceived in the space community in Europe. Before that mission, we were seen as a newcomer, as a small country with wild birds on the streets that know nothing about space. Now, only a year later, when they saw that this, in their opinion, inexperienced Polish space sector were able to prepare and successfully send 13 experiments, when we had such a big success with operating this mission, today I would say that we are equal partner at the table. Also, we are of high interest from big companies in Europe, in United States, in Japan, Middle East, India. I believe it already has a very measurable economical impact on Poland.
1: And the Ministry of Technology and Development is working on new space strategy for the country.
2: Yes, because the current strategy is quite outdated. It will be announced publicly for consultations in autumn, and we are very much looking forward to that.
1: And we know that the European Space Agency wants to place its center here in Poland. Several places, I think Warsaw among them, are running to obviously host it.
2: This is another effect and an element of appreciation. Now we have, I think, 7 different cities competing for that are really keen on having that center. So they are very active in the application. This center will be focused most probably on dual use technologies and how space technologies can help in security and safety of the societies. And I think that it's a good sign that it could be placed in Poland, because we are facing these kind of problems almost every day. I am a very big fan of the moon base and moon exploration, and I hope a Pole will step one day on the moon surface, either Slavoj or maybe a lady.
1: Aleksandra Bukła, thank you very much.
2: Thank you.
3: I was talking to Polish astronaut Sławosz Uznański-Wiśniewski, as well as Professor Grzegorz Wrochna, former head of the Polish Space Agency Polsa, and Dr. Aleksandra Bukała, former head of Poland's IGNIS mission. And you're listening to Central Europe Today, coming away from Warsaw. With the end of June ended the transitional period for Poland's law on assistance to Ukrainian citizens. This means loss of vital support for thousands of refugees in this country who need it the most. The changes concern a system that is still used by nearly 11,700 people living in 320 collective accommodation centers across Poland. Among the beneficiaries of the current system are more than 4,200 people of retirement age, nearly 4,400 children and young people, and at least 1,700 people with disabilities. For them, collective accommodation centers are not merely a temporary solution, but places where they have been able to rebuild a sense of safety, begin the process of integration, and

0: receive essential support, as you will hear in this report by Marcin Matuszewski.
1: Numerous most vulnerable groups' representatives, so far supported this way by the Polish state, must either leave these places or start paying for their stay. The change results from the fact that the transitional period of Poland's law on assistance to citizens of Ukraine ceased with the end of June. Over 11,000 Ukrainian war refugees have used the system so far, but this number is likely to drop drastically. That is because from now on, only Ukrainians who can still benefit from this free support are disabled people with a Polish certificate confirming this, Ukrainian retirees without the right to a Polish pension, and Ukrainian women who are pregnant or raising children up to 12 months old. Renata Makuch, head of the Caritas Poland Migrant and Refugee Assistance Center, said that some of the most vulnerable Ukrainian war refugees who just lost this assistance have already found work, but a much larger group found themselves in a very difficult situation. It is estimated that around 50% of Ukrainians losing this support still belong to the most vulnerable social groups, and they simply won't be able to afford the costs of living in a collective living facility. Therefore, these individuals are currently at numerous risks, primarily of homelessness. It is very possible that, faced with the loss of this support, they won't be able to remain in Poland. And it is worth noting that half of the Ukrainian people so far living in these collective housing facilities are children. The regulations provide for a transition period, but there are no bridging projects, pointed out Marcin Sośniak, a Polish lawyer from the migration team of the Helsinki Foundation for Human Rights. Because of that, people from Ukraine losing the opportunity to live in collective housing facilities free of charge will essentially still be reliant on other forms of social assistance or benefits. Will the Polish system be able to handle this? We hope so, but we cannot rely solely on social assistance. Remember, these are refugees, people in a life-changing situation, and sometimes they need something more than financial support to successfully navigate their new reality. Poland's Minister of Family, Labor and Social Policy, Agnieszka Dziemianowicz-Bąk, commissioned local governments to help pay for the continued stay of Ukrainian children of more than 12 months. Thanks to this, all of these children should still be able to find a place in a collective housing facility at no additional cost. However, to address this issue systemically, in addition to these ad hoc initiatives and cooperation with local governments, we want to ensure that appropriate regulations include provisions that systematically and legally guarantee the right of Ukrainian children to stay in such facilities. The minister said, however, for the moment there is no way to enforce her wish in any way, and it remains uncertain if the local governments across Poland will actually pick up this obligation. And even if, the question remains how many of them will do it, in what scale, and for how long. There are 320 collective housing centers in Poland. Among the Ukrainian beneficiaries of this system were over 4,200 people of retirement age, nearly 4,400 children and youth, and at least 1,700 people with disabilities.
0: That was a report by Marcin Matuszewski, and it will be followed by Poland's Kaśka Sochacka and her song called Szum or Noise.

0: You're listening to Central Europe Today, coming away from Warsaw with me, your host, Danuta Isler. Ireland assumed the rotating presidency of the European Union Council, which it will hold from July the 1st till December 31st. Its motto is Strength with Unity. And the Irish ambassador to Romania, Brendan Ward, has early this month presented in Bucharest the priorities of the presidency of the Council of Europe. He said that, among other things, his country holds the position for the eighth time and the current mandate is built on three pillars: competitiveness, values and security, as well as Ireland working intensively on proposals within each pillar and priorities which will span all three. Elena Enaco of Radio Romania International has more.
1: He also mentioned the multi-annual financial framework and EU enlargement, which Ireland firmly supports. The Irish official started his address in Romanian. He explained why and then continued with a presentation of the objectives of the Irish presidency. Ambassador Brendan Ward.
2: I have commenced my little address this morning with a few phrases of very rough Romanian. This is partly to indicate that Ireland places value on all of the working languages and official languages of the European Union. And one aspect of our presidency that is important to us nationally is that we will be making extensive use of the Irish language in all of the work of the Council formations during the second half of 2026. Our logo for the European Union presidency, this spiral recollects the discovery that the Great Nebula is in fact a spiral, which was made in 1840 by then largest astronomical telescope in the world at Birr Castle. The arms of the spiral are in the colours of the European flag and of the Irish flag. At the centre, the shape is a star representing the stars on the flag of our union. We have identified three significant priorities for the presidency, which are competitiveness, values and security. On competitiveness, I think it is universally agreed that the European Union has certain deficits in this area and that they need to be addressed. The One Europe, One Market agenda and the associated One Europe, One Market roadmap have been adopted, and the Council, the Commission and the Parliament have committed to achieve

0: achieving rapid progress to advance the agenda. The roadmap sets out some 42 aims, of which around 20 have been or are close to being achieved. And it is our intention to drive the Council's work to implement this roadmap and to achieve decisive progress in 2026. Part of this, of course, is working on simplification and initiatives on better regulation, prioritising in particular efforts that can support the delivery of affordable housing and critical infrastructure. We're focusing on the strengthening and further integration of the single market, working to eliminate barriers and to boost internal market trade. We're also working to advance the Savings and Investment Union and the Digital Euro. We are also going to be working to support a competitive and sustainable agricultural sector, and this will focus on a future common agricultural policy, which is common, stable and fair, balancing economic, social and environmental sustainability. Ireland intends to work to keep the founding values of the Union at the core of Council work, especially respect for human dignity, freedom, democracy, equality, the rule of law, respect for human rights, including women's rights, gender equality and the rights of LGBTQ persons. We would hope that the EU strengthens its role as a principled global actor, and we will work to continue unwavering support of the European Union for Ukraine's struggle in the face of Russian aggression, including political, military and financial support and progress towards Ukraine's membership of the European Union.
1: Brendan Ward, the Irish ambassador to Romania, presenting the priorities of the rotating Irish presidency of the Council of the European Union earlier this month at the Embassy of Ireland to Bucharest. And that brings us to the end of this week's edition of Central Europe Today. I'm leaving you now with Sunbird and a song called Tensam Film, or That Same Movie. I'm Danuta Isler. Thanks for listening.

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0: Hello, I am Michał Kubicki. A warm welcome to another edition of From the Archives. Today, a look at Poland through foreign eyes. UK-born Max Korczak, whose family roots are in Poland, worked for the English service of Polish radio as a freelancer over a decade ago. Her letters from Poland are excellent examples of her acute sense of observation. In the first letter, which I selected for today, she tells us about the Ursynów residential district in southern Warsaw.
1: Welcome to Ursynów, or as the locals affectionately call it, the bedroom of Warsaw. And, as a local myself, I'd like to share with you the joys of waking up in this suburb south of the city. Ursynów covers an area of around 44 kilometers square, has some 120,000 residents, and is home to five of the 18 or so stations that make up Warsaw's one and only metro line. The district's name is taken from the second name of the 18th century Polish dramatist, novelist, and local aristocratic landowner, Julian Ursyn Niemcewicz, who, after much deliberation, I'm sure, could think of no better moniker to bestow upon his terrain than the one he himself possessed. For 100 years or so, the district was a separate region of Mazovia, but was formally joined to the city of Warsaw in 1951. Nothing much existed here before the 1970s, when mass construction of the large housing developments, or osiedle, began to create what is now modern-day Ursynów. Such developments were considered the archetypal dream of socialist living. These neighbourhood estates were essentially designed to be self-contained with everyday amenities within close range. And it's true. Walking for 5 minutes from my block of flats will enable you to get your hands on any legal thing you could possibly want. So much so that I need never leave the area. Well, other than venturing to the premises of Polish Radio to record this, which, inconveniently, is located more than 5 minutes away. But, all things considered, osiedle living is incredibly handy. Less than 1 minute outside my block, there is a newsagent, a convenience store, a pharmacist, a set of public telephones, recycling bins, a bus stop, a meat shop, and some kind of jewellery repair workshop. On every osiedle, there is a preschool and a primary school. You won't need to walk too far to find a block which houses a doctor's clinic, a tailor or shoe repairer, and a post office is shared with a number of estates, also within a walking distance. A 2 minute leisurely stroll from my block

0: takes you to the other side of the main road, where there is a flower shop, an ATM, a bakery, an optician, some kind of fish bar that oddly hosts karaoke at the weekend, and all manner of small, independent retailers selling seasonal fruit and vegetables and whatever happens to be fashionable at the time. There is also the bigger brother of the convenience store located less than 1 minute from my front door. That's right, there are two branches of the same supermarket chain, but on separate sides of the road. Now, how's that for convenience? I would have to be really unfortunate to starve here. Ah, but I was, when I returned back from a trip abroad to discover that the Saturday of my homecoming was designated a national holiday, meaning that absolutely nothing was open for business. Alas, next time I will think ahead. Actually, I exaggerated ever so slightly earlier. Not everything is within a 5 minute stroll of my estate. Sometimes I have to venture for 10 minutes. One of the most useful roads in the hood is the Commission of National Education. I tell you, Warsaw has some pretty catchy street names, abbreviated to Aleja Ken. Aleja Ken takes you pretty much from Ursynów metro station down to Kabaty, which is the final stop on Warsaw's metro line, a stretch of road about 5.6 kilometres in length and which is the site of this century's mass building projects. Now, this is the road you can pretty much get anything on. Need a new bed for your bedroom in the bedroom? You'll find one. Car batteries, shoes, photocopying services, more pharmacists, of course, wedding services and even Botox are purchasable down here. Seriously, think of the most obscure thing and you'll be hard pushed not to stumble across it on Aleja Ken. Appropriately, tantric counselling is now on offer in the bedroom. What I love about my particular neighbourhood is the feeling of safety. My estate is filled with young families, including an obscene amount of pregnant women, indicating there is definitely something strong in the water, young children and elderly. Not everything is idyllic, however. The blocks being from the 1970s are what is kindly referred to as utilitarian, though a large number of the exteriors have been updated in this decade's paint colour of choice, magnolia. Graffiti also detracts from the aesthetics, a feature that would usually signify the presence of destructive and potentially harmful jobs. This factor, however, confuses me somewhat. Now, I've returned home at various hours of the day and night, and not once have I witnessed any hooded youths decorating the buildings here. The only people I see at night are the elderly taking their dogs for midnight walks. My suspicions are that it is this group that are the offending party, cunningly using their dogs to guard over their deviance. I'll keep a better watch out and I'll keep you informed. Usually, one of the drawbacks of living in a block of flats is the absence of a private garden or pleasant green spaces. But where I live, the windy interior roads are beautifully landscaped with what are now mature trees, shrubs and plants, cared for by a team of gardeners and maintenance men. Not far away are several recreational areas with children's play equipment and large expanse of grass to play football on or to laze away a summer's day. To me, these osiedla are an interesting aspect of Poland's social history, and I hope they won't be knocked down anytime soon. For really, it's great to have the option never to leave the bedroom. Sweet dreams!
1: You are listening to From the Archives. In the second part of the program, Max Korczak decides to get away from the hustle and bustle of city life and go to the region of Podlasie in eastern Poland.
0: Living in the city, as I do Warsaw, has its merits. Things to do any day of the week if you so wish, different leisure and entertainment options and better employment opportunities, not to mention a couple of million people for possible company. By consensus, the problem with cities, however, is their general lack of community feel, the fact that people are too busy competing in arrogance and salary without much thought for anything or anybody else. Having lived in London and been a daily participant in the mush struggle to get to work in the mornings and back in the evenings again, living in Warsaw is a welcome break since life here is by and large a lot quieter, slower and less stressful. To me, it's akin to living in a big town. The feeling of space is overwhelming but very comforting, and there are a lot less people fighting for the same square metre of space. Space is something Warsaw is not yet lacking in. With the risk of offending the 1.7 million inhabitants of this city, I have, however, come to the opinion that a huge majority of Warsawians are dragged up rather than bought up,

Anna seemingly being an antiquated set of rules left somewhere in the dusty confines of an etiquette manual, never to see the light of modern day interaction. Here, you kindly hold the door open for somebody behind you, and they shove past as if it was your occupation rather than a gesture.

0: described as an empty field at an outdoor concert, the nearest person standing next to me being a javelin's throw away, and then some. But still folk felt the urge to step on my aura rather than leave a respectful and proportional 10 metres between our DNAs. If you are brave enough to inquire of a shelf stacker in a supermarket the location of a particular product, then don't be surprised with the barrage of abuse that follows for daring to think that somebody who refills the shelf would know where items are kept in the building. Sometimes, I feel that my very existence in this city is insulting to the locals, that my desire to breathe the same air, to use the same transport, or tread the same pavements is offensive. Such is Warsaw City life. Now, there comes a time when you need to get away from this misery, and particularly the people, and have a change of scenery, to get back to nature, if you will. This weekend, I made a trip to the far east of Poland, to the Podlaskie region, which borders Belarus. Although I swore several months ago that I would never dare to head east again, that is, after a horrendous 27-hour wait on the Ukrainian border trying to return to Poland in November, I thought the fact that I wasn't actually leaving the country would assuage my initial concerns. And it did. For 4 days, my friend and I floated through the countryside in search of whisperers, helped by the generosity and knowledge of locals that I have yet to witness in 6 months living in the capital. The kind of generosity that I had read with envy in travel blogs and guidebooks, but which I believed to be myth rather than reality. The Podlaskie region is predominantly of the Russian Orthodox faith, and subsistence living is the main way of life. Like most backwaters of Poland, there is a relative poverty and very little industry. Employment is scarce, and it is from these kinds of places that the young people escape as soon as they finish high school in search of jobs in the UK and other countries, since their hometowns offer very little prospect for their futures. It is a sad state of affairs. Life is almost hopeless, with very little in the way of cultural entertainment to occupy locals. However, the countryside is beautiful and the wooden architecture a joy to behold. The lack of consumerism in these parts seems to make people a little more open. The fact that they don't have much makes them more willing to share. Our journey to the Podlaskie region was to see us journey from Białystok to Białopodlaskie, to the holy site of Grombarka, to Hajnówka, to our final destination on the very edge of Poland, Białowieża. From the moment we arrived in Białystok, the capital of the region, to the moment we returned there before our onward journey back to Warsaw, we were greeted with good fortune and friendliness. Perhaps people were kind to us because they had already exhausted everybody else in their 20-kilometre locale, and the interaction with strangers breaks up the monotony of village life. Instead of just directing us to places when we asked, we were actually taken there. We were looked after and made to feel welcome. I felt all warm and fuzzy inside. Our presence was never a nuisance. Over 4 days, we floated through several little villages which we would otherwise wouldn't have seen, which are of general little significance, but a picture of tranquility nonetheless. We were given free beer, free lifts, and free local knowledge. The only person who was slightly offish with us was a whisperer who we managed to locate finally, suspicious of our intentions, but that's a whole different story. Oh, and the bison in the nature reserve, the Zubre of Zubrówka vodka fame. I found them a little distant and unwilling to come close enough to take a decent photograph. What prima donnas. Whilst the locals are very friendly, the insects are not. I am now covered in no less than 83 mosquito bites after walking and cycling through the woodland and national parks of Białowieża, famous especially for its primeval forest. If you do decide to venture to these eastern parts, which I highly recommend, a Varsovian attitude may be more than enough to repel the local human population, but I advise bringing a hefty supply of mosquito repellent unless you want to look like a city dweller dragged through a hedge backwards, as I currently do.
1: You are listening to a selection of Polish radio archives. Finally, Max Korczak goes to a small town of Żuromin, north of Warsaw, to visit her Polish aunt, Ciocia Marysia.
0: After putting it off for more months longer than is officially polite, I finally went to visit my auntie in the small town she resides in, 150 kilometres north of Warsaw, or, more excruciatingly, 3.5 hours by bus with a weak bladder. Everybody in Poland has a Ciocia Marysia. The thing with Ciocia Marysias is that they are

destined from the moment they are named to behave in a particular way. To be the loudest, that is, the most embarrassing relative in public. This is an actual fact, because I have compared my Chocha Marisha to various friends' Chocha Marishas, and we have discovered them to be moulded in exactly the same way. So, using my cousin as support and protection, we went to stay with ours for a couple of nights on our way up to the Baltic coast. And, as overjoyed as she was to have us come to visit, the difficulty with staying with a family member in small-town Poland is that they want every single one of their fellow townsfolk to know that they have someone visiting. We were paraded around, I mean given a guided tour, of the very small town several times over, which, like every backwater, literally consists of a handful of public meeting places. That is, a post office, a church, a cultural house, an ATM, a school, a hospital, allotments, a bus station, a few small grocery shops, and not much else. It takes all of about 15 minutes to do the whole circuit. Well, I say not much else, but they also have some new traffic lights. Now, I didn't think anything of this pre-departure when I quickly glanced over the town's municipal website in search of something interesting about the place, but it seems this is hot news in Żoromin. In fact, I misunderstood the announcement at first and thought that the lights in the notice referred to street lights, but still to me, this wasn't a big deal. It was a municipal website after all, and the uploading of such boring information gives someone something to occupy themselves with. I still didn't think anything of this news when a guy we met with for a coffee on our arrival mentioned it in conversation. Me just ahemming the way you do during polite small talk. But then, when we finally did meet with my aunt a couple of hours later, and she as well mentioned the fact that the town had new traffic lights, I came to realise that this was a pretty significant event for this little place of only 8,000 people. I last visited Żoromin when I was 6 years old, the summer after the fall of communism, remembering nothing much more than befriending the girl opposite from my auntie's flat and having some great fun swinging on the steel frame which is ordinarily used for beating rugs. To a visitor such as myself, and living in Warsaw, traffic lights and pedestrian crossings are an everyday nuisance, when you can find them. However, to the small town of Żoromin, the gift of not one set, not two, oh no, but a whopping and very extravagant four new sets of road safety devices has got everyone, and I mean everyone, talking about it. Talking about the phasing, what one has to do to get the red man to change to the green, about their height, about their cost, how long they took to install. I never realised so much could be discussed about traffic lights. Now, it turns out that these new waiting areas serve as a new meeting place. And this got me thinking. Aside from the fact that nothing of any significance ever happens in small towns, where in general people pass the time trying to guess who is coveting which neighbour's wife, the introduction of traffic lights is a huge deal. Gone are the days when residents could willy-nilly run across the streets dodging lunatic drivers in their clapped-out, stroked, pimped-up bangers as they so desired. With new traffic lights comes a new pedestrian crossing, and with a new pedestrian crossing comes new rules. Rules that suddenly overnight create a brand new culture to observe. On approaching the crossing, if the little man is red, then you have to press the button and wait for the little green man to appear. You wait for what is often a ridiculously long time between light phases. You wait even when you can see there are no cars approaching over the horizon. You wait for the green signal because suddenly, overnight, if you don't, you are subject to a 200 zloty fine for committing the criminal offence of jaywalking. Just like that. Overnight. And when you can cross, you have all of about 3.3 seconds to get to the other side before you have to wait some more. Well, I suppose the funds for the new lights have to come from somewhere. Back to my Chocha Marysia. Now, she's a great proponent of these new lights, and boy did she let everyone know about it. Every time we approached one of the four new installations, she would loudly argue in favour, whilst every other senior resident of the community complained what a pain the new additions were, since for the last gazillion years they could do what they liked, still arguing even after the others were no longer in sight. And of course, she shouted at my cousin and me for attempting to walk when the roads were very obviously clear, with no danger of any vehicle passing through the town for at least another hour. At one stage, saying we had no culture. I leave you with today's lesson. If with your Chocha Marysia at a pedestrian crossing, do yourself a favour and just wait.

0: X Korczak, which were first on the air in 2009. Tune in next week for another edition of the program. I'm Michał Kubicki, your host in Warsaw, saying goodbye. Focus, a weekly roundup of events in Polish culture and the arts.
1: If you have 12 million people out of 36 that visited cinemas, well, that's great. You have one third of the people watching your films.
2: After 21 years in Hollywood, I feel very strong need to be here as well, to work with young artists here, but also to contribute to my field here, means film music in Poland.
3: Szymanowski, in continental Europe, unfortunately, is rather forgotten. 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

0: Welcome to Offside, the program in which we talk about sports while listening to music. I'm Danuta Isler, the host of the feature in which we talk about winners, losers, Olympic sports, as well as unusual and less common disciplines, all while checking out various Polish music releases. Join me in Offside, premiered every Friday at 2040 CET, only on Polish radio, broadcasting from Warsaw. You're tuned to the external service of Polish Radio, broadcasting from Warsaw. I'm Danuta Isler, welcoming you to this edition of Around Poland. Today, a visit to a place which would appeal to those of you who pay special attention to the equipment of their kitchens. A visit to the pottery factory in Bolesławiec.
1: Bolesławiec, located in a southwest corner of Poland, some 450 kilometers from Warsaw and 250 from Prague, is a very well-known place, mainly because it's a pottery place, known from very rich clay resources. It is a place for manufacturing of beautiful pottery pieces, and right now we are visiting one factory, the biggest in the region, and my guest is...
2: My name is Beata Kubat, I am export manager.
1: Zakłady Ceramiczne Bolesławiec, the Bolesławiec plant, has been operating since when?
2: 1946, after the Second World War.
1: What kind of pottery can one find here? Right now we're walking around the factory outlet, and it's a pity you can't see it because the shapes and the colors are absolutely amazing. We have just visited the plant itself. Maybe first we can say a few words about the method of making those beautiful things. I have seen the punch method, right?
2: Yes.
1: Because there are several stages.
2: Yes. About 60% of our products are cast in gypsum molds, while 40% of the products is formed on semi-automatic machines. Next, the products are biscuit fired in the temperature of approximately 800 degrees centigrade. Next step is manually decorating by means of unique stamp technique, or by brush.
1: And this is the punch technique, which is putting stamps, so to speak.
2: Yes, correct. Using sponge shapes.
1: And the brush is like little brushes, right?
2: Yes, correct. Decorated in this way, the products are covered with transparent glaze.
1: We also have to mention that there are mostly women employed here, especially in the section that requires more artistic approach, like decorating.
2: Yes, because they are very patient. And this work needs a lot of patience.
1: How much time does it take for a little mug like this, beautiful decorated, to be made?
2: From clay to the final item, final product, it is 2 weeks.
1: 2 weeks?
2: Yes, it is 2 weeks.
1: It's quite a lot, no?
2: Mm-hmm. Really.
1: And which part of the manufacturing is the longest?
2: Each step, because it needs more drying.

0: casting, glazing, next drying, firing and glazing,
1: again
0: sorting and packing.
1: Where in the world can Bolesławiec pottery be found? I have a few friends in America. I know part of America is crazy about those things.
0: Yes, correct. The main our main export market is USA. Mm-hmm. Also, we sell a lot in Europe, in Great Britain, in Germany, in Italy, and also in Switzerland, Iceland, and Austria.
1: And why do you think those products are so appealing to foreign tastes?
0: They have colorful decorations. Mm-hmm. They look great. Mm-hmm. They are very useful. You can use it both in kitchen and on the table.
1: So they are handmade and microwave safe at the same time?
0: Yes, they are microwave safe and can be used in dishwashers, mm-hmm, and freezers.
1: There are several patterns visible here. Now you have a team, I assume, responsible, so to speak, for patterns, right?
0: Yes, it is designing department.
1: How many people?
0: 10 people.
1: And they basically come up with ideas whether it should be brushes or punches, what colors and what shapes?
0: Yes.
1: Before we say goodbye to this lovely place, we should say a few words about all the things we can see here, because we can see here lovely cups, we can see here mugs, and we can see here plates and bowls in a variety of shapes.
0: Yes, also bakers and creamers and sugar bowls, everything you need to put on the table and to use in your kitchen.
1: And be presentable, yes. So finally, for all those who would like to see what Bolesławiec pottery is all about, there is a website, right? That they can check all the patterns. And the address is?
0: www.ceramicbolesławiec.com.pl.
1: Do you have your favorite piece here?
2: Yes.
1: Which one is your favorite? We got to see your favorite.
0: This pattern. Okay. Artistic pattern. You can see here the name of the artist. It means Małgorzata Bednarek. It's the number of the piece. It's also the number of the pattern. Mm-hmm.
1: And it's actually difficult to describe the colors of this one.
0: Very various, from blue through yellow and orange up to brown.
1: Why would you say that I should have a few pieces of Bolesławiec on my pottery on my table?
0: Because every piece is a singular work of art.
3: That sounds like the best recommendation to visit the pottery factory in Bolesławiec. I'm Danuta Isler. 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

0: I'm Sławek Szewc in Warsaw. Welcome to News from Poland on Monday, July the 20th. One small step for man, one giant step for mankind, remember? That was today, but quite a few years back. In today's edition of our current affairs magazine, Ukraine signals new push for reconciliation with Poland.
1: When discussing the Volhynia crimes, we should strive for unconditional exhumation, a dignified burial and commemoration. This is a condition for reconciliation.
0: Also, Spain wins Football World Cup.
2: Spain are the champions! Spain have seized their second star! The kings of Europe!
0: Indeed. That and more later on, but now look at some Polish-related news developments. Lithuania's defense minister warns Russia could target Baltic states, Poland next. Most Poles oppose return of compulsory military service, and Poland's drug seizures triple in a year. Russia's setbacks in Ukraine could push Moscow to seek new fronts in the Baltic states and Poland, Lithuania's defense minister Robertas Kaunas has warned. Speaking to public broadcaster LRT on Monday, Kaunas said the war in Ukraine is not unfolding as Russia planned, pointing to explosions and fuel shortages inside the country and growing questions from Russian society about Moscow's promised victory. The Kremlin, Vladimir Putin, needs a new escalation, some kind of a new win, and the Baltic region and Poland are the nearest target in this case, he added. His comments follow confirmation by Lithuanian President Gitanas Nausėda of earlier foreign media reports suggesting Russia is planning provocations in Poland or the Baltic states to test NATO's unity. Nausėda said the information is based on intelligence about possible Russian attacks using conventional or unconventional means on key regional infrastructure. Poland's foreign minister, Radosław Sikorski, has previously suggested Russia could stage a false flag operation using Ukrainian drones. Kaunas said Lithuania has strengthened protection of its transport and energy infrastructure in response, with intelligence services continuously monitoring the situation and coordinating with allies. He stressed that boosting Lithuania's defenses and deepening ties with NATO and the EU is not a provocation against Russia. More than half of Poles oppose reintroducing compulsory military service, that according to a new poll, even as the country weighs its defense posture amid regional tensions. The IBRIS survey found 51.1% against a return to conscription, with 37.7% in favor when asked whether mandatory service should be restored given the current international situation. Support broke down

0: into 15.1% answering definitely yes and 22.6% rather yes. Opposition was strongest among opposition party supporters, government voters, and those who do not vote at all, the newspaper noted. Support was far higher, however, for a different idea: compulsory military training for both men and women. Three-quarters of respondents, 76.6% to be exact, backed the proposal against 17.6% opposed. The debate over conscription has run in Poland since Russia's full-scale invasion of Ukraine in February 2022. Poland's police have seized three times more drugs so far this year than in the whole of 2025, according to figures cited by the Rzeczpospolita newspaper. The Central Bureau of Investigation confiscated 84 tons of drugs between January and June 2026, up sharply from the 29 tons seized in all of last year, itself a record at that time. Rzeczpospolita links the surge to growing availability of drugs on the black market, saying Poland is now among Europe's leading producers of synthetic drugs. Investigators shut down 51 illegal labs this year, which were manufacturing substances including mefedrone and clefedrone. Cocaine seizures have also climbed steeply. 5 tons were confiscated in the first half of this year alone, a stark contrast with just a few years ago when cocaine hauls in Poland were minimal. The paper says this fits a broader European pattern. Across the EU, cocaine seizures rose from roughly 70 tons a decade ago to 330 tons last year. The 63rd Beskidy Highlands Culture Week, an international folklore festival in southern Poland, is set to showcase a vibrant array of performances by more than 80 Polish and 15 international bands from July 25th to August 2nd. First held in 1964 in the mountain resort of Wisła, the festival has grown into one of Poland's leading celebrations of traditional folk culture. Organized by the Regional Culture Center in Bielsko-Biała, this year's event will bring together around 4,000 performers, including more than 80 groups representing regions across Poland, including the Beskidy Mountains. The international lineup includes ensembles from Europe and the Americas. A highlight of the festival will be the 57th Festival of Polish Highlander Folklore in the southern town of Żywiec, where 29 ensembles will compete at the local open-air theater for the Golden Hearts of Żywiec Awards, alongside vocal groups, soloists, and instrumentalists. Żywiec will also host the 35th International Folklore Meetings from July 29th to August 1st, featuring performers from Mexico, Chile, Colombia, the United States, Greece, Spain, Portugal, Switzerland, Turkey, North Macedonia, and Bosnia and Herzegovina. Ensembles from the neighboring Czech Republic and Slovakia are also scheduled to participate, while organizers said a group from Ecuador may join the festival as well. You're tuned to Polish Radio, and this is our weekday current affairs magazine. I'm Sławek Szefs, your host in Warsaw. Ukrainian President Volodymyr Zelensky has announced a series of measures aimed at improving relations with Poland by addressing one of the most sensitive issues dividing the two countries, the legacy of the Volhynia massacres during World War II. Adaja Niszewska has the details.
1: In a message published on Telegram on Friday, Volodymyr Zelensky said Ukraine would open historical archives, facilitate a search for burial sites of victims of the Volhynia tragedy, and expand dialogue with Warsaw in an effort to ease long-standing historical tensions. The Ukrainian president also pledged to strengthen the framework for Polish-Ukrainian historical cooperation and increase funding for the Ukrainian Institute of National Remembrance to support research and educational initiatives. The Volhynia issue has been a bone of contention between Poland and Ukraine for decades. Even recently, it has become a thorn in the side when Zelensky announced the naming of one of the Ukrainian military units after the heroes of the Ukrainian insurgent army UPA, who were

responsible for the Volhynia massacres. This resulted in Poland's President Karol Nawrocki stripping Zelensky of one of Poland's highest orders, and so the snowball effect started. However, it seems that the Ukrainian side wants to reconcile with one of its biggest allies.

0: powinniśmy, mówiąc o zbrodni wołyńskiej,
1: when discussing the Volhynia crimes, we should strive for unconditional exhumation, a dignified burial and commemoration. This is a condition for reconciliation. I believe the Ukrainian side is slowly beginning to understand this. Exhumations cannot be a tool for exerting influence. This is a matter of humanity.
0: To jest kwestia człowieczeństwa.
1: Oleksandr Alfirov, head of the Ukrainian Institute of National Remembrance, explained that under Ukrainian law, exhumations must first be preceded by searches for burial sites. The Ministry of Culture is responsible for approving search operations, while the final authorization for exhumations is issued by a commission operating under the institute. However, he stressed that under the current circumstances, the commission is working much more efficiently. The announcement has been welcomed as a potential step toward reducing tensions, although Polish politicians across the political spectrum stress that meaningful progress will depend on concrete actions rather than declarations alone. Prime Minister Donald Tusk responded positively, writing on X that he received Zelensky's statements with satisfaction and hope. Other political figures adopted a more cautious stance. Presidential adviser Alvin Gayadur argued that it was the policies of Zelensky's administration that had contributed to the recent cooling of Polish-Ukrainian relations. We await the concrete solution Zelensky will propose. Let's remember that this crisis was caused by the president of Ukraine. In Poland, there is no consent to glorifying the murders of the UPA. What President Zelensky did was a bad decision, as President Nawrocki has repeatedly stated. We'll see how Zelensky reacts.
2: Zobaczymy, jak teraz zachowa się pan prezydent Ukrainy.
1: Tomasz Trela of the Left Party said genuine reconciliation could only be achieved through tangible actions, expressing hope that Ukraine would now move beyond promises. I would like these words to be turned into actions, because we've heard a lot of these words from Ukraine, but there have been a far fewer actions. So I hope these promises will materialize. I think this history is painful for us. The genocide that occurred in Volhynia should be held accountable. You will recognize them by their actions, not their words. So we will see. Confederation MP Michał Wawe described Zelensky's declaration as a possible step toward reconciliation, but argued that Ukraine must fully confront its historical legacy and end the glorification of the Ukrainian insurgent army before lasting reconciliation can be achieved. Let's hope this is a genuine step towards de-escalation. However, I believe it's a small step. We can only discuss a relaxation of historical policy when principles rooted in human decency are applied. That is, full consent to research, exhumations, commemoration of the victims, and disclosure of the full truth regarding the Volhynia massacre. If implemented, Ukraine's commitments, including opening all archives related to the tragic events in Volhynia, accelerating approvals for searches and exhumations, and expanding historical dialogue, could mark one of the most significant steps in years toward addressing one of the most painful chapters in Polish-Ukrainian history. For News from Poland, Ada Janiszewska.
3: 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Coming up, as Poland marks the anniversary of the 1969 moon landing, we'll look at this country's contributions to the possible further exploration of the planet.
4: We are the proud member of Artemis Accord signatories. We plan to send first robotic mission to the moon orbit to map the minerals on the moon which are necessary to build and to run permanent bases on the moon. Maybe not Artemis 3 or 4, but Artemis 7 I think is achievable.
3: Also, a feast of Chopin's music opened in Warsaw's Łazienki Park.
5: It is unique. I come from Paris. It is such universal music, touching the heart. Whenever I hear Chopin, I am in Poland, no matter wherever I am.
3: But first, Spain secured their second football, or soccer if you prefer, World Cup title by defeating Argentina 1-0 in extra time. The team displayed dominant tactical discipline, conceding only one goal throughout the entire competition. The tournament was also marked by controversies regarding officiating and off-field issues. More from Piotr Urbaniak.
6: Spain has won the

0: World Cup with a 1-0 victory over defending champion Argentina after extra time. The Spanish national team, or La Furia Roja, claimed its second title, adding to the triumph in 2010. Spain also entered the tournament as the reigning European champion after its 2024 win.
1: Spain are the champions! Spain have seized their second star! The kings of Europe!
0: Spain opened the competition with a shock. Luis de la Fuente's squad produced a scoreless draw against Cape Verde, a team making its World Cup debut. Spain recovered fast, earning a smooth victory over Saudi Arabia and another win over Uruguay, which secured a place in the knockout rounds. Spain dominated Austria in the round of 32 and then advanced past Cristiano Ronaldo's Portugal with a late strike. A 2-1 win over Belgium in the quarterfinals brought the only goal Spain conceded all tournament. In the semifinals, La Furia Roja handled France with surprising ease, beating the 2018 champion and 2022 finalists. That set up a final against Lionel Messi's Argentina, which reached the match after a win over England. In an interview with Polish radio, sports journalist Andrzej Janisz praised coach De La Fuente and shared some insights into his background. The squad features 14 players he coached back in the youth ranks and on the Olympic team. He truly shaped them into who they are today. It's remarkable what this man accomplished and that the Spanish Federation trusted him. He was completely unknown outside of Spain, yet he has already matched the achievements of the country's most legendary managers. The final marked the first meeting between the European champion and the Copa America winner. Poland's captain Robert Lewandowski watched his former teammates from the stands. Ferran Torres scored in the 106th minute, sealing the title. Spain's control showed throughout the match as Argentina finished without a single shot on target. Speaking with Polish radio, sports commentator Tomasz Jasina provided a detailed analysis of the final game. For a match of this magnitude, it lacked real sparkle, especially from a thoroughly average Argentina. However, all credit goes to Spain. Once again, their tactical discipline was flawless, and they had the perfect lineup to execute it. The match concluded World Cup 2026, the first edition hosted by three nations, the United States, Mexico, and Canada. 48 teams took part. The event sparked controversy over steep ticket prices and U.S. immigration policy, which blocked Somali referee Omar Artan from entering the country. The biggest scandal centered on a red card issued to American forward Folarin Balogun, later overturned by FIFA after pressure from President Donald Trump. Polish sportscaster Leszek Orłowski went into specifics in an interview with Polish radio.
2: There is no mechanism to overturn a suspension triggered by a booking. Fortunately for the game, the scandal proved irrelevant, as the United States was knocked out in the very next round anyway.
0: France's Kylian Mbappe became the first player to lead the World Cup scoring charts twice in a row. Mbappe found the net twice in a wild third-place match against England and set a new all-time record with 22 goals. Cristiano Ronaldo and Lionel Messi also reached the milestone, becoming the only players in history to appear in six consecutive World Cups. The next tournament will take place in 2030, hosted by Spain, Portugal, and Morocco. The opening three matches will be played in Uruguay, Argentina, and Paraguay to honor the centenary of the first World Cup. For news from Poland, I'm Piotr Urbaniak.
3: You're listening to News from Poland, coming your way from Warsaw. On July 20th, 1969, when NASA's Apollo 11 mission successfully landed American astronauts Neil Armstrong and Buzz Aldrin on the lunar surface, marking the first time man walked on another celestial body. In 2022, NASA launched Artemis 1, the first in a series of complex missions that

0: that will enable human exploration at the Moon and future missions to Mars. Poland has been a part of that race for a few years now and has very ambitious goals, as you will hear in this report by Danuta Isler.
1: My name is Grzegorz Rochna. I'm the Global Affairs Director in Kryotech Instruments Company, producing satellites. We have an astronaut in space. I mean, this is our second astronaut for almost 50 years, when first cosmonauts, as we call him at that time, Mirosław Karmaszewski, went to space. This time was 2 weeks long mission with experiments. And the result of this is that we have learned how to make research in space, how to use International Space Station to develop new technologies which will be used by us in some years from now. Thanks to the mission, it was possible to raise awareness of our society, but also our decision makers, that the space is not just a romantic place for dreams.
2: Somewhere up there with stars.
1: About stars, right. But this is the place crucial for our economy. Satellites in orbit is an infrastructure necessary for modern economy, as necessary as highways or internet fibers or airports. Thanks to that, Poland increased very significantly our contribution to the European Space Agency. Last year, Poland declared more than 700 million euro, which gave us a decent position among the ESA member states. The third result is we have a lot of interest among students, among high school students, among children, and we really want to profit on that, because our space sector is growing very fast. We have more than 500 space companies in Poland. In total, they have 15,000 employees already.
2: Is that a lot for a 38 million nation?
1: Well, it is a lot if you remember that our serious involvement in space started in 2012, when Poland joined the European Space Agency and first two Polish satellites went to orbit. We have to now use this Slavoj effect, we call it, to engage young people to plan their career in space.
2: What about the next trip? What do you think?
1: Next trip to Moon, of course. We are the proud member of Artemis Accord signatories, and therefore we would like to contribute. We plan to send first robotic mission to the Moon orbit to map the minerals on the Moon, which are necessary to build and to run permanent bases on the Moon. This will be our contribution, but we believe that because of the contribution of many countries from Europe, all European Space Agency, more astronauts from Europe will participate in the mission. Maybe not Artemis 3 or 4, but Artemis 7, I think, is achievable.
2: Sounds very cool. Professor Grzegorz Wrochna, thank you.
1: Thank you very much.
3: Ignition sequence start. 6, 5, 4, 3.
4: There's the fire.
3: 2, 1, 0.
2: What's next for you, the Moon or Mars?
5: I don't think I would go to Mars. This is a really long trip. If I had a chance to go to the Moon, I would definitely say yes. I'll need to consult this with my wife, but I hope I'll be able to work for future of exploration and European exploration, either supporting my colleagues or maybe work on another Polish mission. That would be a tremendous honor for me.
2: Thank you very much.
5: Thank you.
0: A moon-oriented report there by Danuta Isler. Finally in the magazine, Warsaw's Royal Łazienki Park is alive with the sounds of Frederick Chopin as the city launched the 67th season of its beloved open-air recitals last Sunday. Agnieszka Bielawska has the story.
6: The Chopin concerts are organized by the Royal Łazienki Park together with the Stołeczna Estrada and the Frederick Chopin Society, and are one of the oldest music events in the capital. They enjoy immense popularity. Over the 67 years, they have invariably attracted great numbers of Warsaw inhabitants, as well as tourists. Celebrated pianists from across the globe, including winners of the International Chopin Piano Competition, perform under the Chopin statue as they appreciate the unique atmosphere.

0: atmosphere and character of this open-air venue. This year's launch of the concert saw the performance of Piotr Aleksejevich, laureate of the International Chopin Piano Competition, as well as a selection of the composer's songs performed by the internationally acclaimed Polish soprano Aleksandra Kurzak. Following the concert, Piotr Aleksejevich shared his impressions from the open-air recital.
1: It
0: is wonderful to play for such an audience of music aficionados. They are happy to be here. The atmosphere is fantastic. The concerts under Chopin's monument are absolutely unique. They make people happy because of the music they hear. I think the most important is for whom you play and not really where. This, for me, is the most precious. The laureate of the 5th prize and the 19th latest Chopin piano competition also told Polish radio that he had prepared a special repertory for the public gathered in the Royal Łazienki Park. Together with Aleksandra Kurzak, we started with Chopin's songs. Then I played the works that I had specially chosen for the concert. I think it was a varied program, and I also think very interesting. It was comprised mainly of the composer's later works, but the songs gave the whole concert a fantastic dimension. Andrzej Matusiak, who heads the Stołeczna Estrada, underlined that the atmosphere of the concerts and the place are magical. It is a place where 200 years ago Frederick Chopin walked for his first concert in the Belvedere Palace. It is a magical place. Chopin's spirit is always present in the Royal Łazienki Park. All of us who come here to listen to the concerts are spellbound with the atmosphere.
2: Czują się jak zaczarowani nie tylko muzyką, ale atmosferą.
0: The recitals are one of the oldest music events in the capital, underlined Ewa Sławińska-Dalik, director of the Frederick Chopin Society. These concerts are unique. Poles remember the history of this place. The Chopin monument was devastated during the Second World War in 1941. For all Poles, not only the inhabitants of the capital, it is a very moving event.
3: Powrócił tutaj na to dawne miejsce. To jest bardzo wzruszające.
0: The historic series, which has drawn over 3 million attendees since its inception, attracts not only inhabitants of Warsaw, but tourists from around the country and abroad.
4: Coś tak niezwykłego.
0: It is unique. I come from Paris. It is such universal music, touching the heart. Whenever I hear Chopin, I am in Poland, no matter wherever I am. These concerts are a phenomenon on the world scale. 67 years, and it is important that this tradition is continued. Warsaw has every reason to be proud hosting such an extraordinary event. Two concerts are held every Sunday until the end of September. The tradition of Chopin recitals at the foot of the composer's monument at the Royal Łazienki Park dates back to 1959. Blown up by the German occupying forces in May 1940, it was reconstructed and unveiled in its present shape in 1958. And a year later, the concerts started. For News from Poland, I'm Agnieszka Bielawska.
5: Ah, the wonderful, soothing music of Chopin. Thank you, Agnieszka. And that item brought us to the end of this Monday edition of our News from Poland Current Affairs magazine. 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I'm Sławek Szewc. 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
1: Polish Fusion, Polski Fusion, the Polish palate, the Polish quest for taste, pierogi, pizza, kebab, molecular cuisine, tales from the Polish kitchen with Agnieszka Bielawska,
0: Elżbieta Krajewska.
1: Hello and welcome everyone to the program. Well, today I think we'll be talking about the star of the season, and that is the wild blueberry, well, commonly bun? Known as bilberry, and the bilberry bun that we so cherish here in this country, but primarily because the season for those wild blueberries is very short. And since this year, we've had a rather, I would say, scorching time with very little rain. There are not too many blueberries in the forest, so they are relatively expensive, and thus the bilberry bun is also relatively expensive, the more so that with each and every year we have a new artisan bilberry buns blooming in the country. Artisan meaning that they are made with this special attention, with a special care, and that they do have indeed a filling of fresh blueberries, wild blueberries, because this is the thing. And they are, well, they are quite costly, but one has to say they are absolutely divine.
0: That's quite amazing, because at one time Jagodzianko was quite simply a summertime bun with fresh fruit, and that's about it. And all of a sudden, it sort of skyrocketed to fame. And we began to have opinions on the Jagodzianka, and we began to see exorbitant prices on the Jagodzianka. And I was thinking this summer that we won't be talking about Jagodzianka, because it's so obvious. Yeah, it's so obvious. We have it every year. And I thought that it wasn't going to be an issue this year. It's just there, actually. It appeared. Quite frankly, I have had an opportunity to taste one. My cousin made them, and they were absolutely divine. I didn't really trust it, but it was small. It was fresh. The pastry was just right. There was just the right amount of bilberries in it, with the right amount of sugar, because you really can overdo that. They were not overcooked, so they weren't mushy, so they were delicious. But that's the only one I've had this year, and I'm really looking forward to more.
1: Well, I've already had two, and one that is the classic one. The other is called the open Jagodzianka, which means it is the east dow in form of a circle, and inside you have the crème pâtisserie, and then you put in a whole lot of bilberries, but they have to be covered with starch because they really are very juicy. So when you put them in the oven, the juices just sort of like ooze out.
0: Yes,
1: so you have to you have to do you have to sort of like coat them with starch. And along the borders there is a wonderful crumble. It is the first time I've had an open Jagodzianka. And I do have to say, though, that it is different from the one we were used to as kids. It is equally good.
0: It sounds like Jagodzianka deconstructed. All
1: yes,
0: the parts
1: exactly.
0: are there, but separately, not in one bun. The bilberries are a difficult thing because, well, they are wild. You have to gather them. You have to know the places where they are in the forest. It's difficult to pick them. There are these sort of rake-like constructions

0: restrictions, which you cannot use, which are not permitted. So these are used by those who want to pick as much of bilberries as
1: they
0: can.
1: But then you pick the leaves as well, and it's
0: exactly.
1: a mess.
0: Exactly, so it's a mess. Yeah. So it's better done by hand, simply, which is quite a tiring procedure, especially for your back. We have to say that those bilberry bushes are quite growing quite low, so they are not very tall. This is a fruit that we always associate with summer. I don't know, especially if you're in the mountains, because the Tatra Mountains, the forests of the Tatra Mountains, are full of bilberry bushes. And this is a classic once you visit, for example, the capital of the Tatra Mountains, the spa of Zakopane. Then you have, when season comes, you have like lots and lots of bowls with freshly picked bilberries, and you eat them on the spot with a touch of sour cream.
1: Cream and sugar.
0: Yes, and sugar. And that's a staple. That's what we call comfort food here. I mean, it's everyone associates with that with childhood and with the Tatra Mountains. But of course, we eat them also in various sauces, which I think is a waste, because then, well, they don't taste like the true bilberries. And you also have them in not only the jagodzianki, but another staple of summer, and that is pierogi.
1: Exactly. I haven't really seen an issue with jagodzianki this year, but I have seen issues with the pierogi. There are people out there in Warsaw searching for the perfect pierogi with jagody in them. Because, again, this is another thing which, it's best in season, and it's best done very, very, very, very simply. You were saying that in the Tatra Mountains, there's lots of jagody bilberries or blueberries or whatnot. But you have to be careful where you pick them, because in fact you can't pick them in the national park. There they are supposed to be eaten by the bears there, frankly,
0: and all the animals that roam over the national park and the Tatras. I don't know why. For us, it is something which is so, so obvious. As somebody once said, I mean, there is hardly a person in Poland who has not had a jagodzianka in his or her life. This is something like obvious. But I think that for many people who come from abroad, this is one of the unique products of Polish cuisine that they do appreciate very much. We have to remember that, for example, in Scandinavia, picking bilberries is completely forbidden in the forest. So they do not have this particular opportunity to eat, be it jagodzianki or pierogi with her bilberries, or bilberries with cream. So I think this is something that they find hugely enjoyable. I think also the BBC did some time ago an article about jagodzianki and the Polish bilberry.
1: Well, because July is jagodzianki month. July the 2nd has been named Jagodzianka Day, so obviously they caught up on that. I can't imagine otherwise.
0: So let's celebrate in July the bilberries.
1: Lots of them. Bye-bye.
0: Bye.
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0: Hello, I am Michał Kubicki. A warm welcome to another edition of From the Archives. Today, a look at Poland through foreign eyes. UK-born Max Korczak, whose family roots are in Poland, worked for the English service of Polish radio as a freelancer over a decade ago. Her letters from Poland are excellent examples of her acute sense of observation. In the first letter, which I selected for today, she tells us about the Ursynów residential district in southern Warsaw.
1: Welcome to Ursynów, or as the locals affectionately call it, the bedroom of Warsaw. And, as a local myself, I'd like to

share with you the joys of waking up in this suburb south of the city. Ursynów covers an area of around 44 kilometers square, has some 120,000 residents, and is home to five of the 18 or so stations that make up Warsaw's one and only metro line. The district's name is taken from the second name of the 18th century Polish dramatist, novelist, and local aristocratic landowner, Julian Ursyn Niemcewicz, who, after much deliberation, I'm sure, could think of no better moniker to bestow upon his terrain than the one he himself possessed. For 100 years or so, the district was a separate region of Mazovia, but was formally joined to the city of Warsaw in 1951. Nothing much existed here before the 1970s, when mass construction of the large housing developments, or osiedla, began to create what is now modern-day Ursynów. Such developments were considered the archetypal dream of socialist living. These neighbourhood estates were essentially designed to be self-contained with everyday amenities within close range. And it's true. Walking for 5 minutes from my block of flats will enable you to get your hands on any legal thing you could possibly want. So much so that I need never leave the area. Well, other than venturing to the premises of Polish Radio to record this, which, inconveniently, is located more than 5 minutes away. But, all things considered, osiedle living is incredibly handy. Less than 1 minute outside my block, there is a newsagent, a convenience store, a pharmacist, a set of public telephones, recycling bins, a bus stop, a meat shop, and some kind of jewellery repair workshop. On every osiedla, there is a preschool and a primary school. You won't need to walk too far to find a block which houses a doctor's clinic, a tailor or shoe repairer, and a post office is shared with a number of estates, also within a walking distance. A 2 minute leisurely stroll from my block takes you to the other side of the main road, where there is a flower shop, an ATM, a bakery, an optician, some kind of fish bar that oddly hosts karaoke at the weekend, and all manner of small, independent retailers selling seasonal fruit and vegetables and whatever happens to be fashionable at the time. There is also the bigger brother of the convenience store located less than 1 minute from my front door. That's right, there are two branches of the same supermarket chain, but on separate sides of the road. Now, how's that for convenience? I would have to be really unfortunate to starve here. Ah, but I was, when I returned back from a trip abroad to discover that the Saturday of my homecoming was designated a national holiday, meaning that absolutely nothing was open for business. Alas, next time I will think ahead. Actually, I exaggerated ever so slightly earlier. Not everything is within a 5 minute stroll of my estate. Sometimes I have to venture for 10 minutes. One of the most useful roads in the hood is the Commission of National Education. I tell you, Warsaw has some pretty catchy street names, abbreviated to Aleja Ken. Aleja Ken takes you pretty much from Ursynów metro station down to Kabaty, which is the final stop on Warsaw's metro line. A stretch of road about 5.6 kilometres in length, and which is the site of this century's mass building projects. Now, this is the road you can pretty much get anything on. Need a new bed for your bedroom in the bedroom? You'll find one. Car batteries, shoes, photocopying services, more pharmacists, of course, wedding services, and even Botox are purchasable down here. Seriously, think of the most obscure thing, and you'll be hard pushed not to stumble across it on Aleja Ken. Appropriately, tantric counselling is now on offer in the bedroom. What I love about my particular neighbourhood is the feeling of safety. My estate is filled with young families, including an obscene amount of pregnant women, indicating there is definitely something strong in the water, young children and elderly. Not everything is idyllic, however. The blocks being from the 1970s are what is kindly referred to as utilitarian, though a large number of the exteriors have been updated in this decade's paint colour of choice, magnolia. Graffiti also detracts from the aesthetics, a feature that would usually signify the presence of destructive and potentially harmful jobs. This factor, however, confuses me somewhat. Now, I've returned home at various hours of the day and night, and not once have I witnessed any hooded youths decorating the buildings here. The only people I see at night are the elderly taking their dogs for midnight walks. My suspicions are that it is this group that are the offending party, cunningly using their dogs to guard over their deviants. I'll keep a better watch out and I'll keep you informed. Usually, one of the drawbacks of living in a block of flats is the absence of a private garden or pleasant green spaces.

0: But where I live, the windy interior roads are beautifully landscaped with what are now mature trees, shrubs, and plants, cared for by a team of gardeners and maintenance men. Not far away are several recreational areas with children's play equipment and large expanses of grass to play football on or to laze away a summer's day. To me, these Arshedle are an interesting aspect of Poland's social history, and I hope they won't be knocked down anytime soon. For really, it's great to have the option never to leave the bedroom. Sweet dreams.
1: You are listening to From the Archives. In the second part of the program, Max Korczak decides to get away from the hustle and bustle of city life and go to the region of Podlasie in eastern Poland.
0: Living in the city, as I do Warsaw, has its merits. Things to do any day of the week if you so wish, different leisure and entertainment options, and better employment opportunities, not to mention a couple of million people for possible company. By consensus, the problem with cities, however, is their general lack of community feel, the fact that people are too busy competing in arrogance and salary without much thought for anything or anybody else. Having lived in London and been a daily participant in the mush struggle to get to work in the mornings and back in the evenings again, living in Warsaw is a welcome break since life here is by and large a lot quieter, slower and less stressful. To me, it's akin to living in a big town. The feeling of space is overwhelming but very comforting, and there are a lot less people fighting for the same square metre of space. Space is something Warsaw is not yet lacking in. With the risk of offending the 1.7 million inhabitants of this city, I have, however, come to the opinion that a huge majority of Varsovians are dragged up rather than bought up, manners seemingly being an antiquated set of rules left somewhere in the dusty confines of an etiquette manual, never to see the light of modern-day interaction. Here, you kindly hold the door open for somebody behind you, and they shove past as if it was your occupation rather than a gesture. Often, I ponder the thought that I am actually a figment of my own imagination, and now yours for that matter, for the amount of times people have tried to walk through me rather than around me. I've even experienced, recently, standing in what could be described as an empty field at an outdoor concert, the nearest person standing next to me being a javelin's throw away, and then some. But still folk felt the urge to step on my aura rather than leave a respectful and proportional 10 metres between our DNAs. If you are brave enough to inquire of a shelf stacker in a supermarket the location of a particular product, then don't be surprised with the barrage of abuse that follows for daring to think that somebody who refills the shelf would know where items are kept in the building. Sometimes I feel that my very existence in this city is insulting to the locals, that my desire to breathe the same air, to use the same transport, or tread the same pavements is offensive. Such is Warsaw city life. Now, there comes a time when you need to get away from this misery, and particularly the people, and have a change of scenery, to get back to nature, if you will. This weekend, I made a trip to the far east of Poland, to the Podlaskie region, which borders Belarus. Although I swore several months ago that I would never dare to head east again, that is, after a horrendous 27-hour wait on the Ukrainian border trying to return to Poland in November, I thought the fact that I wasn't actually leaving the country would assuage my initial concerns. And it did. For 4 days, my friend and I floated through the countryside in search of whisperers, helped by the generosity and knowledge of locals that I have yet to witness in 6 months living in the capital. The kind of generosity that I had read with envy in travel blogs and guidebooks, but which I believe to be myth rather than reality. The Podlaskie region is predominantly of the Russian Orthodox faith, and subsistence living is the main way of life. Like most backwaters of Poland, there is a relative poverty and very little industry. Employment is scarce, and it is from these kinds of places that the young people escape as soon as they finish high school in search of jobs in the UK and other countries, since their hometowns offer very little prospect for their futures. It is a sad state of affairs. Life is almost hopeless, with very little in the way of cultural entertainment to occupy locals. However, the countryside is beautiful and the wooden architecture a joy to behold. The lack of consumerism in these parts seems to make people a little more open. The fact that they don't have much makes them more willing to share. Our journey to the Podlaskie region was to see us journey from Białystok to Białopodlaski, to the holy site of Grombarka, to Hajnówka, to our final destination.

0: nation on the very edge of Poland, Białowieża. From the moment we arrived in Białystok, the capital of the region, to the moment we returned there before our onward journey back to Warsaw, we were greeted with good fortune and friendliness. Perhaps people were kind to us because they had already exhausted everybody else in their 20-kilometre locale, and the interaction with strangers breaks up the monotony of village life. Instead of just directing us to places when we asked, we were actually taken there. We were looked after and made to feel welcome. I felt all warm and fuzzy inside. Our presence was never a nuisance. Over 4 days, we floated through several little villages which we would otherwise wouldn't have seen, which are of general little significance, but a picture of tranquility nonetheless. We were given free beer, free lifts, and free local knowledge. The only person who was slightly offish with us was a whisperer who we managed to locate finally, suspicious of our intentions, but that's a whole different story. Oh, and the bison in the nature reserve, the Żubry of Żubrówka vodka fame. I found them a little distant and unwilling to come close enough to take a decent photograph. What prima donnas. Whilst the locals are very friendly, the insects are not. I am now covered in no less than 83 mosquito bites after walking and cycling through the woodland and national parks of Białowieża, famous especially for its primeval forest. If you do decide to venture to these eastern parts, which I highly recommend, a Varsovian attitude may be more than enough to repel the local human population, but I advise bringing a hefty supply of mosquito repellent unless you want to look like a city dweller dragged through a hedge backwards, as I currently do.
1: You are listening to a selection of Polish radio archives. Finally, Max Korczak goes to a small town of Żuromin, north of Warsaw, to visit her Polish aunt, Ciocia Marysia.
0: After putting it off for more months longer than is officially polite, I finally went to visit my auntie in the small town she resides in, 150 kilometres north of Warsaw, or, more excruciatingly, 3.5 hours by bus with a weak bladder. Everybody in Poland has a Ciocia Marysia. The thing with Ciocia Marysias is that they are destined, from the moment they are named, to behave in a particular way. To be the loudest, that is, the most embarrassing relative in public. This is an actual fact, because I have compared my Ciocia Marysia to various friends' Ciocia Marysias, and we have discovered them to be moulded in exactly the same way. So, using my cousin as support and protection, we went to stay with ours for a couple of nights on our way up to the Baltic coast. And, as overjoyed as she was to have us come to visit, the difficulty with staying with a family member in small-town Poland is that they want every single one of their fellow townsfolk to know that they have someone visiting. We were paraded around, given a guided tour, of the very small town several times over, which, like every backwater, literally consists of a handful of public meeting places. That is, a post office, a church, a cultural house, an ATM, a school, a hospital, allotments, a bus station, a few small grocery shops, and not much else. It takes all of about 15 minutes to do the whole circuit. Well, I say not much else, but they also have some new traffic lights. Now, I didn't think anything of this pre-departure when I quickly glanced over the town's municipal website in search of something interesting about the place, but it seems this is hot news in Żuromin. In fact, I misunderstood the announcement at first and thought that the lights in the notice referred to streetlights, but still to me, this wasn't a big deal. It was a municipal website after all, and the uploading of such boring information gives someone something to occupy themselves with. I still didn't think anything of this news when a guy we met with for a coffee on our arrival mentioned it in conversation. Me just ahemming the way you do during polite small talk. But then, when we finally did meet with my aunt, a couple of hours later, and she as well mentioned the fact that the town had new traffic lights, I came to realise that this was a pretty significant event for this little place of only 8,000 people. I last visited Żuromin when I was 6 years old, the summer after the fall of communism, remembering nothing much more than befriending the girl opposite from my auntie's flat and having some great fun swinging on the steel frame which is ordinarily used for beating rugs. To a visitor such as myself, and living in Warsaw, traffic lights and pedestrian crossings are an everyday nuisance, when you can find them. However, to the small town of Żuromin, the gift of not one set, not two, Oh no, but a whopping and very extravagant 4 new sets of Rode safety devices

has got everyone, and I mean everyone, talking about it. Talking about the phasing, what one has to do to get the red man to change to the green, about their height, about their cost, how long they took to install. I never realised so much could be discussed about traffic lights. Now, it turns out that these new waiting areas serve as a new meeting place. And this got me thinking. Aside from the fact that nothing of any significance ever happens in small towns, where in general people pass the time trying to guess who is coveting which neighbour's wife, the introduction of traffic lights is a huge deal. Gone are the days when residents could willy-nilly run across the streets dodging lunatic drivers in their clapped-out, stroked, pimped-up bangers as they so desired. With new traffic lights comes a new pedestrian crossing. And with a new pedestrian crossing comes new rules. Rules that suddenly overnight create a brand new culture to observe. On approaching the crossing, if the little man is red, then you have to press the button and wait for the little green man to appear. You wait for what is often a ridiculously long time between light phases. You wait even when you can see there are no cars approaching over the horizon. You wait for the green signal because suddenly, overnight, if you don't, you are subject to a 200 zloty fine for committing the criminal offence of jaywalking. Just like that. Overnight. And when you can cross, you have all of about 3.3 seconds to get to the other side before you have to wait some more. Well, I suppose the funds for the new lights have to come from somewhere. Back to my Chocha Marysia. Now, she's a great proponent of these new lights, and boy, did she let everyone know about it. Every time we approached one of the four new installations, she would loudly argue in favour, whilst every other senior resident of the community complained what a pain the new additions were, since for the last gazillion years they could do what they liked, still arguing even after the others were no longer in sight. And of course, she shouted at my cousin and me for attempting to walk when the roads were very obviously clear, with no danger of any vehicle passing through the town for at least another hour. At one stage, saying we had no culture. I leave you with today's lesson. If with your Chocha Marysia at a pedestrian crossing, do yourself a favour and just wait.

In From the Archives Today, you listened to Three Letters from Poland by Max Korczak, which were first on the air in 2009. Tune in next week for another edition of the program. I'm Michał Kubicki, your host in Warsaw, saying goodbye.

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1: You're tuned to Warsaw. Welcome to Europe East, a look at life and events in this part of the continent. I'm Agnieszka Bielawska, and we begin with sports news. Robert Lewandowski has officially joined Chicago Fire on a two-year contract. The Polish striker has already begun training under coach Greg Berhalter. More from Polish Radio's Piotr Urbaniak.
2: Robert Lewandowski begins a new stage of his career with Chicago Fire. The Polish striker arrived in the United States as the club's latest high-profile signing. He met the coaching staff and his new teammates at his first training for the American side before speaking to reporters. Lewandowski is considered to be the best Polish footballer of all time. His career includes 33 major trophies earned with top European teams, highlighted by a Champions League title with Bayern Munich. His recent spell at Barcelona brought three national championships in four seasons and placed him 11th on the club's all-time scoring list. Chicago Fire coach Greg Berhalter explained the reasoning behind the signing on the club's social media.
3: One thing that struck me about Robert was his absolute top level of professionalism and desire to win. He's tremendously focused on the team, on how to help the team, on how he can perform, and how he can score his goals. You know, now we're bringing in one of the best strikers of this generation, if not the best. And, you know, we expect fan support. You know, we expect the Polish community to come out. You know, this is the best Polish soccer player ever, and they get to see him play live.
2: Lewandowski signed a two-year contract with Chicago Fire in late June, choosing the American side as his first stop outside Europe. Media reports indicate his annual salary approaches $20 million under the league's designated player rule, which allows clubs to sign up to three players whose salaries exceed a set cap. This places him second among the league's top earners behind Lionel Messi at Inter Miami. Speaking with the press, Lewandowski described the process that led him to his decision.
4: I was impressed by how much the club cared about bringing me here. It started in Barcelona with the coach, who laid out a clear, developing vision for the project.
2: When you factor in the elite training center, the massive stadium, and the new arena on the way, there were just too many positives to ignore. His move overseas raised questions about his future with Poland's national team. Lewandowski also addressed this issue at the press conference. As of today, I haven't made that decision yet simply because I haven't had to. My focus right now is entirely on joining my new club and adapting to the team. After a few weeks of playing here in Chicago, I'll have a clearer picture and better answers to the questions lingering in my head. Right now, it's just not the time to think about whether I'll continue playing for the national team. Unlike Messi, he will not receive a large public presentation at the club's home stadium. Signing Lewandowski aims to boost interest in soccer across the United States, where the sport still trails others in terms of popularity, yet research shows rising engagement. American Major League Soccer is now the third largest professional league in North America, behind the NFL and NBA, and ahead of Major League Baseball and the National Hockey League.
1: That was a report by Piotr Urbaniak. Linda Noskova has become Wimbledon champion after defeating fellow Czech Karolina Muchová in a dramatic three-set final. The 21-year-old described the moment as incredible and said that the two players had made history together. Muchová admitted that the defeat was

0: was painful, but called her run to the final a motivation to keep chasing her first Grand Slam title. More from Vít Pohanka from Radio Prague.
1: Prague-born Jaroslav Drobný won the men's singles title in 1954, although by then he had fled communist Czechoslovakia and was representing Egypt. Jan Kodeš became the first player representing Czechoslovakia to win the Wimbledon singles title in 1973. Then Czech-born Martina Navrátilová went on to win the women's singles title a record 9 times, although she represented the United States for most of those victories. Jana Novotná triumphed in 1998, Petra Kvitová in 2011 and 2014, Markéta Vondroušová in 2023 and Barbora Krejčíková in 2024. And now, in 2026, Linda Nosková has added her name to that extraordinary list. Both the following recordings were published on the official Wimbledon YouTube tournament channel. So here is Linda Nosková answering the questions of former British tennis player Annabel Croft on Centre Court moments after becoming Wimbledon champion.
2: Wow, what a match. What a thrilling contest. Linda, you always said you didn't know how to celebrate, and I think we noticed that you do now. How does it feel holding this beautiful trophy right now?
3: I don't know how to hold it, so that's the first thing. It feels incredible today, and all these matches have been so tough, so physically or mentally tough. Today especially, you know, it's never easy to get the last point. Caro, you really made me work for it. I will not forget you this one, but yeah, like you said, we're friends. I'm so glad that I could play my first Grand Slam final with you. I think we made a history today.

I believe that all our Czech fans at home are proud of us, so no matter the result today, I think it was a good day for both of us. I want to congratulate your team, you especially, you have been such a fighter, and you guys, good 2 weeks for you and a great season as well, so congrats as well. I want to thank my team. I want to thank my dad for coming here, for, you know,

For my family members coming here, flying here, I know you don't like flying, so that's, I appreciate it. I want to thank all my friends, all my supporters, all my sponsors, all my agents, all my whole team. I want to thank Agata for the best atmosphere manager I could wish for. And I want to thank my coach for being with me, which is not easy all the time, but we have been together for 6 years now, I think, and I'm so grateful for you. I would not be here without you.

0: There's also one more person that I would like to thank, which is my mom. I definitely would not be standing here without her, so
1: thank you.

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So I will definitely never forget this week, these 2 weeks. 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
2: For Karolina Muchová, of course, the emotions were very different. She had fought back from a set down, saved 5 match points and forced a deciding third set, only to fall just short of her first Grand Slam title.
3: Good evening. Welcome to the press conference for Karolina Muchová. Please raise your hand if you would like to ask a question. Karolina, I know it's obviously a very tough defeat for you to take today, but can you take some positives from the tournament as a whole?
0: Yeah, as you said, tough defeat. I'm very disappointed, but I mean, getting to the final, I'll definitely take that before the tournament started. I had a great couple of weeks, so I think with the time I'll be happy with the results I've made past weeks.
3: Questions?
4: Do you have a sense of why it wasn't your best performance?
0: Like, sorry?
4: Do you have a sense of why it wasn't your best performance today? Like, did you feel anything going out there? Or?
0: Well, I'd say after the semifinals, it was a pretty tough match. I definitely felt it physically. So I would say I was a little more tired after that match with Coco. I didn't want to think of it. I was like, okay, I'm going to give it my all. But I think maybe that, definitely the nerves as well. I really, really wanted to win today. So maybe it tied my hands a little bit today from the start. But yeah.
3: Cedric?
5: Yeah. Based on your experience, how long will it take to overcome the loss? I'm asking the question because, of course, there's a lot of emotion, but in your words to the crowd, you said, I'll be back, I want to win another Grand Slam, which was a quick switch. So how long will it take, based on your experience, to overcome the defeat?
0: I don't know. It will definitely take me a few days. But again, I was in the finals. It's still a pretty great achievement. It's still something I would take before the tournament. I think my game is good. I'm improving. So I feel good on the court. And it's a dream of mine. It's a goal of mine to lift that Grand Slam trophy. So this is a setback, but as well a motivation.
6: For Linda Noskova, meanwhile, there was one final promise to the centre court crowd after an extraordinary 2 weeks. I cannot wait to come back next year, concluded the new Czech Wimbledon champion. And that was a report by Vít Pohanka from Radio Prague. Slovakia consistently ranks among countries with high levels of belief in conspiracy theories. But what drives this phenomenon? Patricia Polakovičová from Radio Slovakia International investigated.
7: New research conducted by a team of experts from the Institute of Experimental Psychology of the Slovak Academy of Sciences, published in the British Journal of Social Psychology, suggests that conspiracy beliefs are not simply about misinformation or lack of education. They are deeply psychological processes, closely linked to how people experience and interpret threat. Conspiracy narratives do more than provide alternative explanations. They cultivate a persistent sense of danger. People who endorse such beliefs are more likely to perceive the world as unstable, hostile, and controlled by hidden actors. This dynamic is particularly relevant in a country like Slovakia, where recent years have been marked by political polarization, economic uncertainty, and declining trust in institutions. In such an environment, feelings of insecurity and lack of control can make simplified and threat-focused explanations especially appealing. The research highlights that conspiracy thinking is closely linked to how individuals regulate and manage their feelings, particularly fear, anxiety, and uncertainty. When people struggle to cope with complex or threatening realities, conspiracy narratives can offer a sense of clarity and coherence. However, this clarity comes at cost: increased distrust, stronger perceptions of hostility, and deeper social division. We speak with one of the researchers behind this study, Lena Adamus, to explore how conspiracy beliefs take root, why they resonate in contemporary Slovakia, and what their broader societal impact means for democratic life.

0: safe.
1: Your research suggests that conspiracy theories are not only about misinformation, but also about feelings such as threat or fear. How do conspiracy narratives make people feel threatened? And why is this feeling so powerful?
2: I would first start with the distinction that conspiracy beliefs considerably differ from misinformation, at least from definitional point of view, because with misinformation or disinformation, we know for sure that they are false. So these are certainly false or incorrect or inaccurate pieces of information. With conspiracy beliefs, this is not the relevant aspect of conspiracy belief or theory, because we may still be uncertain. You know, there are conspiracies in the world, so some conspiracy theories might actually be true. But what is important is that they are not epistemically founded, so we have no sufficient ground to believe in them. And this is why, from this cognitive point of view, they are problematic. Why they are powerful? Because when we see in the history when conspiracy beliefs become popular, they are nothing new, of course, we see that the popularity or proliferation of such theories increases in times of uncertainty, such as wars, pandemics, some economic crisis or social crisis. So the times when people need to orient themselves, need to navigate through those uncertainties, and they feel threatened already. So they reach for conspiracy theories because conspiracy beliefs provide simple explanations. And of course, we are, as humans, we are lazy, cognitively lazy, and we prefer simple explanations over complex ones. So when conspiracy beliefs are present, we just say, okay, it makes sense. And when it makes sense, we are satisfied with this kind of explanation. This is why they are appealing. They are so convincing because it is really simple to grasp, to understand. Yes. And then we thought at the beginning of our research on conspiracy beliefs, all researchers around the world, that this is a very important function conspiracy beliefs have, that they satisfy our need of structure or closure. They provide explanations, and then people should be calmer in some way. But our results show that this is exactly the other way around. We may have those hopes that we will feel cognitively and emotionally satisfied once we believe in conspiracy theory, but actually we are not. And when you think about the content of conspiracy theories, it makes sense because they are not soothing, right? They are nothing that should calm us, because conspiracy theory usually says that there is a group of people and there are malicious plots against us. So what's soothing is, in this kind of vision, it is natural that they will only increase the sense of insecurity, of uncertainty, the sense of being unsafe in the current world.
1: So now when we kind of circle to those people who believe in these theories, why are some individuals more vulnerable to those conspiracy theories, or why they are leaning to them compared to others, let's say? And do you think it is primarily about education or some sort of lack of critical thinking, or maybe other like uncertainties that were already in their life?
2: So when we look at the circumstances when people endorse conspiracy theories, we have part of this answer. I said about existential threats such as pandemics or wars, when conspiracy theories become more popular. And of course, we started with the research from the cognitive perspective. So of course, scientific thinking, critical thinking, analytical thinking, and education in general should be a protective factor, and it is to some extent. But unfortunately, there is no easy answer how to protect people from conspiracy theories or any other unfounded beliefs, because every aspect provides just a part of explanation or a part of response. So I like to say that there is a complex network of reasons why people fall prey of conspiracy theories, and cognitive aspect is only one of them. Of course, there are emotional things, or in general, individual characteristics, because we also know that income is protective. But again, it is not everything. We have those existential threats, and we know that the situational factors thus may strengthen

0: our tendencies to believe conspiracy theories. But then there is also something that we investigate recently more and more, and these are structural factors. So it also depends on the country we live in. For instance, during the pandemic, we noticed that some conspiracy beliefs were more popular in countries with poor institutional trust. And of course, institutional trust is not an abstract thing. It increases or decreases depending on how the institutions work. So where we have institutions that are not reliable, of course, institutional trust decreases. And the lack of trust makes room for conspiracy beliefs to enter. So yes, it is always a complex and I would say also dynamic network of factors, because it changes in time, and situations may affect how it works. But after all, we all to some extent are vulnerable, or we have the tendency to endorse conspiracy beliefs. And this is something we call conspiracy mentality. This is like a personality trait that without any content, we are willing to believe that there are some plots. So this is one of the characteristics that from the personality point of view makes us more prone to seek explanations in conspiracy beliefs. But this is, of course, not something that is 100% true. We need specific circumstances that will make this internal tendency of us to realize in concrete situation, in specific situation.
1: And that was a report by Patricia Polakowiczowa. Almost 80% of children in Romania browse the internet without any restrictions, and that according to the results of a research by the Save the Children organization. Elena Enache from Radio Romania International has this report.
2: Over a third of those aged between 12 and 14 have public profiles on social networks, which facilitates frequent contact with unknown people. Almost half of them have been approached by strangers online, and a third have reported situations of harassment or uncomfortable interactions. Over two-thirds of children have been exposed to traumatic content, about which only a tiny percentage of 5% had the courage to ask for the support of an adult. Online advertising of substances prohibited to minors, such as alcohol, tobacco, or medicines, reaches the majority of children, especially adolescents. Also, the dangerous so-called challenges are visible to 60% of children, and some of them actively participate in such risky actions. Last but not least, 2 out of 10 Romanian children between the ages of 11 and 15 show symptoms of psychological withdrawal when their access to the phone or other digital services is interrupted. Given these circumstances, what is to be done? A project submitted by the Liberal MPs proposes that media and digital education become a mandatory subject in middle and high school education. The initiative aims to develop the necessary skills for the responsible use of the online environment. According to MP Ionut Stroie, Romania is among the last states in the European Union that have not introduced this subject matter into the school curriculum.
3: Am văzut fel de fel de clipuri editate cu inteligența artificială care denaturează sensul foarte multor întâmplări sau realități în care trăim.
2: We have seen all kinds of clips edited with artificial intelligence that distort the meaning of many events or realities in which we live. Fake news without any source that is delivered to them and determines certain behaviors. We have seen certain challenges for children that go viral and unfortunately become a trend for them. We have seen fraud. We have seen fake accounts that try to lure them, steal their personal data or many other things of interest to those who use these technologies for a completely different purpose. That was Ionut Stroie. In parallel with digital education, the European Commission also wants to strengthen the legislation to hold online platform owners accountable. Why the Commission? Because problems related to children's activity in virtual space are not only reported in Romania, but throughout the European Union. MEPs have already debated

0: created a plan of measures adopted by the Brussels executive. The Vice President of the European Parliament, Nico Stefanuta, advocated that, for example, cyberbullying be considered a crime.
1: Totuși, o vârstă limită pentru rețelele sociale este ceva de cântărit. Francezii nu au făcut-o degeaba, pentru că, vreau să explic.
0: An age limit for social networks is something to consider. The French did it for a reason, because social networks are made with an algorithm that is addictive. And then we have to think about what we prohibit at school. And we are already prohibiting alcohol in school, smoking in school. Perhaps the phone should not be part of school every day, nor social networks. That was Nicu Ștefănuță. In Bucharest, opinions are still divided on this matter. The Save the Children organization would like to ban access to social networks completely and without exception for children under 13, and give access to children between 13 and 15 only with the explicit consent of their parents. George Roman, program director of the organization, tells us more about it.
2: Evident, e nevoie de o interdicție sub 13 ani bine pusă la punct tehnic. Iar când vorbim despre 13-15 ani, nu e doar un acord simplu, un acord.
0: We need a ban for children under 13, but one that is very well developed technically. And when we talk about 13 to 15 years old, not just a simple agreement, but a verified parental agreement, in the sense that the parent must ensure that there is a parental control solution on the phone that protects the child not only from networks, but in general from many other sites that are not organized as networks, as social media, sites that have abusive materials, that have extreme violence, that invite children to watch adult pornographic materials and even to produce materials in exchange for money. So we are talking about much more solid protection for those between 13 and 15, with certain networks being accessible to children only after the authorities verify that the parents are considering all these aspects of child safety. That was George Roman. On a political level, the head of the Department for Emergencies, Raed Arafat, is in favor of limiting children's and adolescents' access to social networks. It's not about censorship, but about protecting their mental health. Children are under major impact, and we must understand that on social media we allow physical violence. On social media, children can be under the effect of bullying, psychological aggression, aggression from their colleagues, be stigmatized, be under stress, and this is not good at all. That was Raed Arafat. Childhood and adolescence should not be sacrificed for the profit of digital platform, says Raed Arafat, who is, however, contradicted by his very boss, the Minister of the Interior, Cătălin Predoiu. In Predoiu's opinion, completely banning children's access to social networks will bring frustration and excessive curiosity. In his opinion, the solution can only come from a solid and serious education.
3: And that report by Elena Enakam brought us to the end of this edition of Europe East. From Agnieszka Wielawska, it's thanks for joining me.
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1: What's up?
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3: What's up?
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5: What's up?
0: This week, slimmer candidates rate better for jobs. Also, people trust AI-generated faces more than real ones, which is not all that of a surprise, I must say. Also, most polls back shorter work days or time off during heat waves. I'm Sławek Szewc.
6: And I'm Agnieszka Bielawska. Hello.
0: A new Polish study has found a strong weight bias in hiring decisions, with more than 4 in 5 respondents favoring slimmer candidates over equally qualified heavier applicants, to put it mildly. Research by Martyna Krogulec-Łęska, sociologist from the University of Humanities and Economics in the city of Łódź, suggests that body weight can strongly influence recruitment decisions, even when candidates have identical qualifications and job experience. In an experiment involving applicants for management positions, over 82% of the respondents selected a slimmer woman over a woman with excess weight. A similar over 80% chose the slimmer male candidate. The bias also appeared in professions requiring advanced specialist knowledge, so when respondents assessed otherwise identical doctors, 83.5% preferred the slimmer physician. Is that surprising, Agnieszka?
6: Well, in our times, I think it is not really surprising. It is called, I think, as far as I remember, weightism. And I only wait for another study which will be devoted to beautism, that is, choosing the more handsome or more beautiful candidate over the one which, well, does not have a flawless faces. This is not surprising, because we tend to be very keen on the way we are perceived. That is, the slimmer we are, then, for example, we think that we are perceived better. And this exactly study shows that it is true. We have to be very sportive-like, because if a slim person is a slim person, that immediately means that he has
0: So it's the associations and connotations.
6: Yes, it is associated with a healthy diet and a healthy way of living. That is, all kinds of sports. Running, playing tennis, horse riding, swimming, or whatnot. So this might be the candidate that is better than the one which is slightly overweight, but equally professionally experienced. However, the overweight candidate might have some health problems, for example.
0: Well, indeed, what surprises me is the fact that, we are presently, if I'm not wrong, in the third decade of the 21st century,
6: and the
0: 19th century. Keeping in mind that these choices are made by professional recruiters and also employers.
6: I would not use the word professional.
0: What seems as bias at first glance is simply discrimination.
6: Well, because such discrimination shows that they are not professionals, let us put it that way. We cannot judge people by appearances. I know that this is the first thing that comes to our mind, is how he, she looks. But then we have to assess people by who they are, how they are professionally qualified for this particular job, and not because he

0: she is slightly or greatly overweight. We know from various, I think, experiences from years gone by that we've had major, be it scientists or wonderful actors, for example, who did not have this kind of trim figure, but still they proved to be absolutely fantastic in what they did.
1: Well, indeed, you say that these recruiters, that they are not professional. Well, in the moral sense, indeed, but they are active professionals as far as recruitment is concerned, and they're the ones that make the choice. What also astonished me was the fact that such methods, they come in a society in which being overweight concerns some 60% of people over here, and this ratio is even higher with regard to the younger generations, well, challenged with obesity.
0: Well, that is true, but making a general idea out of what and how they think is the slim body is something that is akin to beauty, and it is associated with self-control, as the study showed, and responsibility for one's body, which probably to the headhunters is equal to the fact that responsibility and discipline will be one of the major factors, for example, attributed to that particular slim candidate.
1: Well, what makes things worse is that this creates this golem effect, which well, sort of directs things in the opposite way, leading these recruiters to assume that a heavier applicant is less motivated, contrary to the very motivated slim one, is less organized or simply less capable for the job.
0: Viewed as what? As lazy? As unreliable?
1: That would probably be what these recruiters would tell you, or that they have this this hinge about it. That's, well, maybe it doesn't come directly from the facts and what the applicants sort of prove and deliver, but it's like, you know, they know better. But also what worries me is the fact that international findings point to similar discrimination. For instance, there was this recruitment experiment conducted in Mexico, where women with obesity, and this is a society which, well, faces similar problems to Poles, women with obesity received responses to 21.3% of their applications, compared with 29.1% for women considered to be of a healthy weight. So this simply shows that, those overweight candidates, they are simply disregarded. They're treated as air, almost. For instance, still in this Mexican experiment, a heavier candidate had to submit 37% more applications to receive the same number of interview invitations, but then another story is what was the result of these talks and recruitment procedures. What's even worse, psychologists, they point to the fact that weight discrimination may occur as frequently as racial discrimination in interpersonal relations, and sometimes more often than discrimination based on sex or age. So this shows the gravity of this. It's not just something which can be treated lightly and overlooked. It leads to very, very serious consequence.

0: differences, especially, as I said, that this should not be the case here in Poland. Statistics Poland, the official government agency, says 57.1% of adults in this country have excess weight, including 65.7% of men and 48.3% of women. So it's, I don't know. I simply can't understand this.
1: Well, it seems that, I mean, still appearance constitutes the primary way to assess the opportunities of a candidate, whereas, of course, it should be, I don't know, the skills, the knowledge, the experience that would be the mark which would set them as being fit for this particular job. I wonder whether the idea of slim is also sort of, because people are slim for various reasons, because they have this particular body build, because they indeed, because they eat healthy and they exercise, and also because they are thin because that's the way they are. So, you know, an emaciated person is more reliable than an overweight person.
0: By nature.
1: I don't know. I'm not really sure. But still, it is a sad thing that, as you said, we are way down in the 21st century and we should have other criteria. And I think the so-called political correctness, which embraces all kinds of biased attitudes to a people, should really be the point with which we start when employing people, when talking to people, when engaging in social activities, whatnot. So,
0: well, we all agree that knowledge, experience, and skills, as you said, should determine hiring and promotion decisions. But appearance evidently continues to shape professional opportunities, unfortunately. And in it for the latecomers, you're tuned to Polish Radio Broadcasting from Warsaw. This is the weekly What's Up feature with
1: Sławek Szewc
0: and Agnieszka Bielawska. People perceive images of faces generated by artificial intelligence as more trustworthy than photos of real faces. That's what a group of scientists has found in a study co-authored by young Czech computer scientist Matias Bohacek. They warn of the growing risk of online scams. Now, humans have a unique ability to recognize an individual human face in a fraction of a second. Actually, they automatically assess a stranger's face in just 100 milliseconds. So it's, you know, like the blink of an eye. But even this ability is no match for latest AI models, which can easily deceive it. The research has shown how much people are at risk of being deceived by these AI-generated images. That's the opinion of psychologist Alexis McGuire, who led the study and the team. According to her, the problem is exacerbated by the fact that advanced artificial intelligence models are accessible to anyone without technical skills. And so anyone with internet access can create fake faces that can easily be misused for various types of fraud. Hair-raising.
1: It is. I think that this ability to recognize an individual human face in a fraction of a second, well, has been strongly undermined with the artificial intelligence creation of images of people or of faces. It is very sad because I think that we are sort of becoming overwhelmed by the AI abilities.

0: And these, according to those studies, they are leading us into a raven of unreliability, they are not trustworthy, even though they do help in very many cases for the average man in the street. Judging by what you've just said, this is yet another threat that we are faced with. I mean, the faces created by AI, probably not only that they are real or realistic, and they are trustworthy in very many cases, it is the fact that they are beautiful.
1: Well, indeed. So again, it's
0: flawless.
1: It's with the standard of being slim, right? That we just talked about. Faces created by AI are highly realistic, as I said, and becoming increasingly trustworthy, therefore. Now, newer and more sophisticated technologies generate fake portraits that can deceive people into thinking they are real and roughly. And here comes the alarm, 1/3 of cases. So what might seem at first glance as a kind of IT prank can have serious negative consequences. And I'm talking here not only about dating platform users, that people are deceived that they will have a date with someone who seems, you know,
0: Mr. Universe.
1: Yes, Mr. or Mrs. Miss Universe. Mm-hmm. But then they might never find out, because if they keep contact only online, they will never find out. But I guess all this shows that it's all a matter of the level of awareness of people as to the risks of this kind of practice. Those who are aware always have it somewhere in the back of their minds that perhaps someone is, you know, twisting our arm, and this is not really what it seems to be. But unfortunately, there are very large groups of people, and here primarily these are teens and very young people, who look at all this without any criticism in mind. They just take it at face value, literally, and that's when the problems start. What these experiments and studies also found out is that some of these older models, which are not all that perfect, they evoke even greater trust. I guess that this is because, it's my opinion, that they seem more real, closer to what we are used to in daily life, and not overtly ideal, matching our sort of, I don't know, hidden dreams. So here, even those who, as I said, have this slight mistrust back in their heads, they too might be misled.
0: Absolutely.
1: So to what extent can all this go?
0: Well, to the extent that we will finally cease to discern between reality and AI.
1: Well, indeed, that's what the authors warn about, that while this progress offers great opportunities, and this is absolutely undeniable, for example, in film, these trustworthy but non-existent people may at the same time contribute to an overall erosion of trust. How sad.
0: This is very sad, and I think that this is a very sad prediction for the future of actors, which is one thing. Another thing is, it is a sad prediction, for example, for, catwalk models, but I mean, not the catwalk ones, but those.

0: those who pose for photographs, because why use the face of a renowned model when we can create a face that is to our liking and it will be sort of like, well, free of charge.
1: And keeping the customer satisfied, right? The overall general conclusion from all this, the authors say, as AI-generated images become increasingly sophisticated and accessible, we as a society are increasingly exposed to artificially generated faces, often in malicious and exploitative scenarios such as political disinformation, financial scams, identity fraud, or so-called catfishing. It is essential to understand the threat posed by this democratization of generative artificial intelligence, while also developing strategies to mitigate potential harms to individuals, organizations, and even entire democracies. And finally, nearly 60% of Poles support introducing rules requiring shorter working hours or a day off during extreme heat waves when temperatures exceed a specified threshold, that according to a survey by Ibris pollsters. They found that well over 59% of respondents favored such measures, with 22.6% saying they strongly supported the idea, and 36.6% saying they moderately supported it. On the other hand, there is this mild, I would say, opposition. Slightly under 27% opposed the proposal, including 24.2% who were moderately opposed and 2.4% who were strongly opposed. So there you are. It's not surprising, bearing in mind the recurring heat waves that we've been experiencing not only this summer season, but it's more or less a repetition of what we had last year. This, in a way, is also proof to all those who put climate change in doubt. I would say, well, open the window, look out, and you'll find out that
0: they not only doubt things about climate change, but they also very much doubt the human influence on climate change. Which
1: that's another story.
0: Yes.
1: with almost endless theories and no conclusions. But getting down to the nitty gritty, there's a government proposal which was published already late last year, under which employers would be required to halt work indoors when temperature exceeds 35 degrees Celsius indoors, and outdoors it would be above 32 degrees. There's also this requirement, which has been in force for, decades already, that employers should provide cool or even cold beverages, mainly mineral water, or also allow short breaks during the working day, especially to those who work outside. But these are only, I would say, halfway solutions.
0: I think we are still not used to the temperatures, neither are employers. So this has to sort of develop. We know that the south of Europe, as well as the Middle East and countries back further south, they have something like a siesta in between working hours, and the hours that are the hottest during the day.
1: This is wisdom coming from ages of experience.
0: Exactly. But then again, who in Poland would be willing to sacrifice, for example, 2 to 2.5 hours for a siesta and return back to work, meaning that
1: to fill in the full 8-hour workday.
0: Exactly. So this is, I think, a very sort of complicated problem.

0: Indeed, it is, because as usual in such cases, there will be a widespread division of opinions. There will be people who will say, well, I don't mind the heat, I can work, 8 hours straight. There will be those who will say, yeah, great, a siesta, something I'd love, 2 hours off from work. But
1: in
0: then,
1: the shade.
0: In the shade. Mm-hmm. But then come the employers who will say, okay, but this specific type of work cannot be interrupted. Like, how on earth are you going to stop an assembly line even for 1 hour?
1: No, I was rather thinking of those who are working on site, for example, building, construction, those who are working sort of in the open air. We here do not need a siesta because practically every room here in the building of Polish Radio is air conditioned. However, we're talking about people who work in the open air, then this is, for very many of them, it might be something of a health hazard if temperatures reach 40 degrees Celsius.
0: So all this doesn't affect so much the office folk, so to say, because, yes, as you mentioned, there are many institutions where the offices are conditioned, but it's an entirely different story if you work outside. And again, the specific type of work performed will determine whether these breaks are even theoretically possible. And as usual, there will be much discussion.
1: It's going to be a very complicated issue.
0: But whatever, the draft regulation was already discussed by a government committee in late June, and under the latest version, all this would take effect on January 1st, 2027. We'll see. That's all for this week. I'm Sławek Szewc.
1: And I'm Agnieszka Bielawska. Goodbye.
2: What's up?
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0: Hi, I'm Sławek Szefs in Warsaw. Welcome to News from Poland on Monday, July the 20th. One small step for man, one giant step for mankind, remember? That was today, but quite a few years back. In today's edition of our Current Affairs magazine, Ukraine signals new push for reconciliation with Poland.
1: When discussing the Volhynia crimes, we should strive for unconditional exhumation, a dignified burial and commemoration. This is a condition for reconciliation.
0: Also, Spain wins Football World Cup.
2: Spain are the champions! Spain have seized their second star! The kings of Europe!
0: Indeed. That and more later on, but now look at some Polish-related news developments. Lithuania's defense minister warns Russia could target Baltic states, Poland next. Most Poles oppose return of compulsory military service, and Poland's drug seizures triple in a year. Russia's setbacks in Ukraine could push Moscow to seek new fronts in the Baltic states and Poland, Lithuania's defense minister Robertas Kaunas has warned. Speaking to public broadcaster LRT on Monday, Kaunas said the war in Ukraine is not unfolding as Russia planned, pointing to explosions and fuel shortages inside the country and growing questions from Russian society about Moscow's promised victory. The Kremlin, Vladimir Putin, needs a new escalation, some kind of a new win, and the Baltic region and Poland are the nearest target in this case, he added. His comments follow confirmation by Lithuanian President Gitanas Nausėda of earlier foreign media reports suggesting Russia is planning provocations in Poland or the Baltic states to test NATO's unity. Nausėda said the information is based on intelligence about possible Russian attacks using conventional or unconventional means on key regional infrastructure. Poland's foreign minister, Radosław Sikorski, has previously suggested Russia could stage a false flag operation using Ukrainian drones. Kaunas said Lithuania has strengthened protection of its transport and energy infrastructure in response, with intelligence services continuously monitoring the situation and coordinating with allies. He stressed that boosting Lithuania's defenses and deepening ties with NATO and the EU is not a provocation against Russia. More than half of Poles oppose reintroducing compulsory military service. That, according to a new poll, even as the country weighs its defense posture amid regional tensions. The IBRIS survey found 51.1% against a return to conscription, with 37.7% in favor when asked whether mandatory service should be restored given the current international situation. Support broke down into 15.1% answering definitely yes and 22.6% rather yes. Opposition was strongest among opposition party supporters, government voters, and those who do not vote at all, the newspaper noted. Support was far higher, however, for a different idea, compulsory military training for both men and women. Three-quarters of respondents, 76.6% to be exact, backed the proposal against 17.6% opposed. The debate over conscription has run in Poland since Russia's full-scale invasion of Ukraine in February 2022. Poland's police have seized three times more drugs so far this year than in the whole of 2025, according to figures cited by the Rzeczpospolita newspaper. The Central Bureau of Investigation confiscated 84 tons of drugs between January and June 2026, up sharply from the 29 tons seized in all of last year, it

0: itself a record at that time. Rzeczpospolita links the surge to growing availability of drugs on the black market, saying Poland is now among Europe's leading producers of synthetic drugs. Investigators shut down 51 illegal labs this year, which were manufacturing substances including mefedrone and clefedrone. Cocaine seizures have also climbed steeply. 5 tons were confiscated in the first half of this year alone, a stark contrast with just a few years ago when cocaine hauls in Poland were minimal. The paper says this fits a broader European pattern. Across the EU, cocaine seizures rose from roughly 70 tons a decade ago to 330 tons last year. The 63rd Beskidy Highlands Culture Week, an international folklore festival in southern Poland, is set to showcase a vibrant array of performances by more than 80 Polish and 15 international bands from July 25th to August 2nd. First held in 1964 in the mountain resort of Wisła, the festival has grown into one of Poland's leading celebrations of traditional folk culture. Organized by the Regional Culture Center in Bielsko-Biała, this year's event will bring together around 4,000 performers, including more than 80 groups representing regions across Poland, including the Beskidy Mountains. The international lineup includes ensembles from Europe and the Americas. A highlight of the festival will be the 57th Festival of Polish Highlander Folklore in the southern town of Żywiec, where 29 ensembles will compete at the local open-air theater for the Golden Hearts of Żywiec Awards, alongside vocal groups, soloists, and instrumentalists. Żywiec will also host the 35th International Folklore Meetings from July 29th to August 1st, featuring performers from Mexico, Chile, Colombia, the United States, Greece, Spain, Portugal, Switzerland, Turkey, North Macedonia, and Bosnia and Herzegovina. Ensembles from the neighboring Czech Republic and Slovakia are also scheduled to participate, while organizers said a group from Ecuador may join the festival as well. You're tuned to Polish Radio, and this is our weekday Current Affairs magazine. I'm Sławek Szefs, your host in Warsaw. Ukrainian President Volodymyr Zelensky has announced a series of measures aimed at improving relations with Poland by addressing one of the most sensitive issues dividing the two countries, the legacy of the Volhynia massacres during World War II. Adaja Niszewska has the details.
1: In a message published on Telegram on Friday, Volodymyr Zelensky said Ukraine would open historical archives, facilitate a search for burial sites of victims of the Volhynia tragedy, and expand dialogue with Warsaw in an effort to ease long-standing historical tensions. The Ukrainian president also pledged to strengthen the framework for Polish-Ukrainian historical cooperation and increase funding for the Ukrainian Institute of National Remembrance to support research and educational initiatives. The Volhynia issue has been a bone of contention between Poland and Ukraine for decades. Even recently, it has become a thorn in the side when Zelensky announced the naming of one of the Ukrainian military units after the heroes of the Ukrainian insurgent army UPA, who were responsible for the Volhynia massacres. This resulted in Poland's President Karol Nawrocki stripping Zelensky of one of Poland's highest orders, and so the snowball effect started. However, it seems that the Ukrainian side wants to reconcile with one of its biggest allies. Experts argue that while opening archives is an important gesture, the ability to locate, exhume, and properly commemorate the victims of the Volhynia massacres is of even greater significance. Valenty Baluk, an expert on Eastern European affairs, said Ukrainian authorities now understand the exhumations and dignified remembrance of the victims are Poland's primary concerns regarding the Volhynia issue.
2: When discussing the Volhynia crimes, we should strive for unconditional exhumation, a dignified burial and commemoration. This is a condition for reconciliation. I believe the Ukrainian side is slowly beginning to understand this. Exhumations cannot be a tool for exerting influence. This is a matter of humanity. Oleksandr Alfirov, head of the Ukrainian Institute of National Remembrance, explained that under Ukrainian law, exhumations must

must first be preceded by searches for burial sites. The Ministry of Culture is responsible for approving search operations, while the final authorization for exhumations is issued by a commission operating under the institute. However, he stressed that under the current circumstances,

0: Uyghurs adopted a more cautious stance. Presidential adviser Alvin Gayadur argued that it was the policies of Zelensky's administration that had contributed to the recent cooling of Polish-Ukrainian relations. We await the concrete solutions Zelensky will propose. Let's remember that this crisis was caused by the president of Ukraine. In Poland, there is no consent to glorifying the murders of the UPA. What President Zelensky did was a bad decision, as President Nawrocki has repeatedly stated. We'll see how Zelensky reacts.
1: Zobaczymy, jak teraz zachowa się pan prezydent Ukrainy.
0: Tomasz Trela of the Left Party said genuine reconciliation could only be achieved through tangible actions, expressing hope that Ukraine would now move beyond promises. I would like these words to be turned into actions, because we've heard a lot of these words from Ukraine, but there have been far fewer actions. So I hope these promises will materialize. I think this history is painful for us. The genocide that occurred in Volhynia should be held accountable. You will recognize them by their actions, not their words. So we will see. Confederation MP Michał Wawe described Zelensky's declaration as a possible step toward reconciliation, but argued that Ukraine must fully confront its historical legacy and end the glorification of the Ukrainian insurgent army before lasting reconciliation can be achieved. Let's hope this is a genuine step towards de-escalation. However, I believe it's a small step. We can only discuss a relaxation of historical policy when principles rooted in human decency are applied. That is, full consent to research, exhumations, commemoration of the victims, and disclosure of the full truth regarding the Volhynia massacre. If implemented, Ukraine's commitments, including opening all archives related to the tragic events in Volhynia, accelerating approvals for searches and exhumations, and expanding historical dialogue, could mark one of the most significant steps in years toward addressing one of the most painful chapters in Polish-Ukrainian history. For News from Poland, Ada Janiszewska.
2: 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Coming up, as Poland marks the anniversary of the 1969 moon landing, we'll look at this country's contributions to the possible further exploration of the planet.
3: We are the proud member of Artemis Accord signatories. We plan to send first robotic mission to the moon orbit to map the minerals on the moon which are necessary to build and to run permanent bases on the moon. Maybe not Artemis 3 or 4, but Artemis 7 I think is achievable.
2: Also, a feast of Chopin's music opened in Warsaw's Łazienki Park.
4: It is unique. I come from Paris. It is such universal music, touching the heart. Whenever I hear Chopin, I am in Poland, no matter wherever I am.
2: But first, Spain secured their second football, or soccer if you prefer, World Cup title by defeating Argentina 1-0 in extra time. The team displayed dominant tactical discipline, conceding only one goal throughout the entire competition. The tournament was also marked by controversies regarding officiating and off-field issues. More from Piotr Urbaniak.
5: Spain has won the World Cup with a 1-0 victory over defending champion Argentina after extra time. The Spanish national team, or La Furia Roja, claimed its second title, adding to the triumph in 2010. Spain also entered the tournament as the reigning European champion after its 2024 win.
6: Spain are the champions! Spain have seized their second star! The kings of Europe!
5: Spain opened the competition with a shock. Luis de la Fuente's squad produced a scoreless draw against Cape Verde, a team making its World Cup debut. Spain recovered fast, earning a smooth victory over Saudi Arabia and another win over Uruguay, which secured a place in the knockout rounds. Spain dominated Austria in the round of 32 and then advanced past Cristiano Ronaldo's Portugal with a late strike. A 2-1 win over Belgium in the quarterfinals brought the only goal Spain conceded all tournament. In the semifinals, La Furia Roja handled France with surprising ease, beating the 2018 champion and 2022 finalists. that set up

0: the final against Lionel Messi's Argentina, which reached the match after a win over England. In an interview with Polish radio, sports journalist Andrzej Janisz praised coach De La Fuente and shared some insights into his background. The squad features 14 players he coached back in the youth ranks and on the Olympic team. He truly shaped them into who they are today. It's remarkable what this man accomplished and that the Spanish Federation trusted him. He was completely unknown outside of Spain, yet he has already matched the achievements of the country's most legendary managers. The final marked the first meeting between the European champion and the Copa America winner. Poland's captain Robert Lewandowski watched his former teammates from the stands. Ferran Torres scored in the 106th minute, sealing the title. Spain's control showed throughout the match as Argentina finished without a single shot on target. Speaking with Polish radio, sports commentator Tomasz Jasina provided a detailed analysis of the final game. For a match of this magnitude, it lacked real sparkle, especially from a thoroughly average Argentina. However, all credit goes to Spain. Once again, their tactical discipline was flawless, and they had the perfect lineup to execute it. The match concluded World Cup 2026, the first edition hosted by three nations, the United States, Mexico, and Canada. 48 teams took part. The event sparked controversy over steep ticket prices and US immigration policy, which blocked Somali referee Omar Artan from entering the country. The biggest scandal centered on a red card issued to American forward Follerin Balogun, later overturned by FIFA after pressure from President Donald Trump. Polish sportscaster Leszek Orłowski went into specifics in an interview with Polish radio. There is no mechanism to overturn a suspension triggered by a booking. Fortunately for the game, the scandal proved irrelevant, as the United States was knocked out in the very next round anyway. France's Kylian Mbappe became the first player to lead the World Cup scoring charts twice in a row. Mbappe found the net twice in a wild third-place match against England and set a new all-time record with 22 goals. Cristiano Ronaldo and Lionel Messi also reached the milestone, becoming the only players in history to appear in six consecutive World Cups. The next tournament will take place in 2030, hosted by Spain, Portugal, and Morocco. The opening three matches will be played in Uruguay, Argentina, and Paraguay to honor the centenary of the first World Cup. For news from Poland, I'm Piotr Urbaniak.
1: You're listening to News from Poland, coming your way from Warsaw. On July 20th, 1969, when NASA's Apollo 11 mission successfully landed American astronauts Neil Armstrong and Buzz Aldrin on the lunar surface, marking the first time man walked on another celestial body. In 2022, NASA launched Artemis 1, the first in a series of complex missions that will enable human exploration at the Moon and future missions to Mars. Poland has been a part of that race for a few years now and has very ambitious goals, as you will hear in this report by Danuta Isler.
2: My name is Grzegorz Rochna. I'm the Global Affairs Director in Kryotech Instruments Company, producing satellites. We have an astronaut in space. I mean, this is our second astronaut for almost 50 years, when first cosmonauts, as we call him at that time, Mirosław Hermaszewski, went to space. This time was 2 weeks long mission with experiments. And the result of this is that we have learned how to make research in space, how to use International Space Station to develop new technologies which will be used by us in some years from now. Thanks to the mission, it was possible to raise awareness of our society, but also our decision makers, that the space is not just a romantic place for dreams.
3: Somewhere up there with stars.
2: About stars, right. But this is the place crucial for our economy. Satellites in orbit is an infrastructure

0: necessary for modern economy, as necessary as highways or internet fibers or airports. Thanks to that, Poland increased very significantly our contribution to the European Space Agency. Last year, Poland declared more than 700 million euro, which gave us a decent position among the ESA member states. The third result is we have a lot of interest among students, among high school students, among children, and we really want to profit on that because our space sector is growing very fast. We have more than 500 space companies in Poland. In total, they have 15,000 employees already.
1: Is that a lot for a 38 million nation?
0: Well, it is a lot if you remember that our serious involvement in space started in 2012 when Poland joined the European Space Agency and first two Polish satellites went to orbit. We have to now use this Slavoj effect, we call it, to engage young people to plan their career in space.
1: What about the next trip? What do you think?
0: Next trip to Moon, of course. We are the proud member of Artemis Accord signatories, and therefore we would like to contribute. We plan to send first robotic mission to the Moon orbit to map the minerals on the Moon, which are necessary to build and to run permanent bases on the Moon. This will be our contribution, but we believe that because of the contribution of many countries from Europe, all European Space Agency, more astronauts from Europe will participate in the mission. Maybe not Artemis 3 or 4, but Artemis 7, I think, is achievable.
1: Sounds very cool. Professor Grzegorz Wrochna, thank you.
0: Thank you very much.
2: Ignition sequence start. 6, 5, 4, 3.
3: There's the fire.
2: 2, 1, 0.
1: What's next for you, the Moon or Mars?
4: I don't think I would go to Mars. This is a really long trip. If I had a chance to go to the Moon, I would definitely say yes. I'll need to consult this with my wife, but I hope I'll be able to work for future of exploration and European exploration, either supporting my colleagues or maybe work on another Polish mission. That would be a tremendous honor for me.
1: Sławo Szuznański-Wiśniewski, thank you very much.
4: Thank you.
5: A moon-oriented report there by Danuta Isler. Finally in the magazine, Warsaw's Royal Łazienki Park is alive with the sounds of Frederick Chopin as the city launched the 67th season of its beloved open-air recitals last Sunday. Agnieszka Bielawska has the story.
6: The Chopin concerts are organized by the Royal Łazienki Park together with the Stołeczna Estrada and the Frederick Chopin Society, and are one of the oldest music events in the capital. They enjoy immense popularity. Over the 67 years, they have invariably attracted great numbers of Warsaw inhabitants, as well as tourists. Celebrated pianists from across the globe, including winners of the International Chopin Piano Competition, perform under the Chopin statue as they appreciate the unique atmosphere and character of this open-air venue. This year's launch of the concert saw the performance of Piotr Aleksejewicz, laureate of the International Chopin Piano Competition, as well as a selection of the composer's songs performed by the internationally acclaimed Polish soprano Aleksandra Kurzak. Following the concert, Piotr Aleksejewicz shared his impressions from the open-air recital.
7: It is wonderful to play for such an audience of music aficionados. They are happy to be here. The atmosphere is fantastic. The concerts under Chopin's monument are absolutely unique. They make people happy because of the music they hear. I think the most important is for whom you play and not really where. This, for me, is the most precious. The laureate of the 5th prize and the 19th latest Chopin piano competition also told Polish radio that he had prepared a special repertory for the public gathered in the Royal Łazienki Park. Together with Aleksandra Kurzak, we started with Chopin's songs. Then I

0: played the works that I had specially chosen for the concert. I think it was a varied program and I also think very interesting. It was comprised mainly of the composer's later works, but the songs gave the whole concert a fantastic dimension. Andrzej Matusiak, who heads the Stołeczna Estrada, underlined that the atmosphere of the concerts and the place are magical. It is a place where 200 years ago Frédéric Chopin walked for his first concert in the Belvedere Palace. It is a magical place. Chopin's spirit is always present in the Royal Łazienki Park. All of us who come here to listen to the concerts are spellbound with the atmosphere.
1: Czują się jak zaczarowani nie tylko muzyką, ale atmosferą.
0: The recitals are one of the oldest music events in the capital, underlined Ewa Sławińska-Dalik, director of the Frédéric Chopin Society. These concerts are unique. Poles remember the history of this place. The Chopin monument was devastated during the Second World War in 1941. For all Poles, not only the inhabitants of the capital, it is a very moving event.
2: Powrócił tutaj na to dawne miejsce. To jest bardzo wzruszające.
0: The historic series, which has drawn over 3 million attendees since its inception, attracts not only inhabitants of Warsaw, but tourists from around the country and abroad.
3: Coś tak niezwykłego.
0: It is unique. I come from Paris. It is such universal music, touching the heart. Whenever I hear Chopin, I am in Poland, no matter wherever I am.
3: Słyszę Chopina, jestem w Polsce, gdziekolwiek bym nie była w świecie.
4: I mi się wydaje, że te koncerty
0: These concerts are a phenomenon on the world scale. 67 years and it is important that this tradition is continued. Warsaw has every reason to be proud hosting such an extraordinary event.
4: To jest już naprawdę Warszawa ma powód do dumy, że ma takie wspaniałe wydarzenie.
0: Two concerts are held every Sunday until the end of September. The tradition of Chopin recitals at the foot of the composer's monument at the Royal Łazienki Park dates back to 1959. Blown up by the German occupying forces in May 1940, it was reconstructed and unveiled in its present shape in 1958. And a year later, the concerts started. For news from Poland, I'm Agnieszka Bielawska.
5: Ah, the wonderful, soothing music of Chopin. Thank you, Agnieszka. And that item brought us to the end of this Monday edition of our News from Poland Current Affairs magazine. 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I'm Sławek Szewc. 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

0: You're tuned to Warsaw. Polish Fusion, Polski Fusion, the Polish palate, the Polish quest for taste, pierogi, pizza, kebab, molecular cuisine, tales from the Polish kitchen with Agnieszka Bilawska,
1: Elżbieta Krajewska.
0: Hello and welcome
1: everyone
0: to the program. Well, today I think we'll be talking about the star of the season, and that is the wild blueberry, well, commonly known as bilberry, and the bilberry

0: bun that we so cherish here in this country, but primarily because the season for those wild blueberries is very short. And since this year, we've had a rather, I would say, scorching time with very little rain. There are not too many blueberries in the forest, so they are relatively expensive, and thus the bilberry bun is also relatively expensive, the more so that with each and every year we have a new artisan bilberry buns blooming in the country. Artisan meaning that they are made with this special attention, with a special care, and that they do have indeed a feeling of fresh blueberries, wild blueberries, because this is the thing. And they are, well, they are quite costly, but one has to say they are absolutely divine.
1: That's quite amazing, because at one time Jagodzianko was quite simply a summertime bun with fresh fruit, and that's about it. And all of a sudden, it sort of skyrocketed to fame. And we began to have opinions on the Jagodzianka, and we began to see exorbitant prices on the Jagodzianka. And I was thinking this summer that we won't be talking about Jagodzianka, because it's so...
0: It's so
1: frankly,
0: obvious.
1: Yeah, it's so obvious. We have it every year. And I thought that it wasn't going to be an issue this year. It's just there, actually. It appeared. Quite frankly, I have had an opportunity to taste one. My cousin made them, and they were absolutely divine. I didn't really trust it, but it was small. It was fresh. The pastry was just right. There was just the right amount of bilberries in it, with the right amount of sugar, because you really can overdo that. They were not overcooked, so they weren't mushy, so they were delicious. But that's the only one I've had this year, and I'm really looking forward to more.
0: Well, I've already had two, and one that is the classic one. The other is called the open Jagodzianka, which means it is the east dow in the form of a circle, and inside you have the crème pâtisserie, and then you put in a whole lot of bilberries, but they have to be covered with starch because they really are very juicy. So when you put them in the oven, the juices just sort of like ooze out.
1: Yes,
0: so you have to you have to sort of like coat them with starch. And along the borders there is a wonderful crumble. It is the first time I've had an open Jagodzianka. And I do have to say, though, that it is different from the one we were used to as kids. It is equally good.
1: It sounds like Jagodzianka deconstructed. All
0: yes,
1: the parts
0: exactly.
1: are there, but separately, not in one bun. The bilberries are a difficult thing because, well, they are wild. You have to gather them. You have to know the places where they are in the forest. It's difficult to pick them. There are these sort of rake-like constructions.
0: Which you cannot use, which are not permitted. So these are used by those who want to pick as much of bilberries as they can.
1: But then you pick the leaves as well, and it's
0: exactly.
1: a mess.
0: Exactly, so it's a mess. Yeah. So it's better done by hand, simply, which is quite a tiring procedure, especially for your back. We have to say that those bilberry bushes are quite growing quite low, so they are not very tall. But this is a fruit that we always associate with summer. I don't know, especially if you're in the mountains, because the Tatra Mountains, the forests of the Tatra Mountains, are full of bilberry bushes. And this is a classic once you visit, for example, the capital of the Tatra Mountains, the Sparta Kopane. Then you have, when season comes, you have like lots and lots of bowls with freshly picked bilberries, and you eat them on the spot with a touch of sour cream
1: and sugar.
0: Yes, and sugar. And that's a staple. That's what we call comfort food here.

0: I mean, it's everyone associates with that with childhood and with the Tatra Mountains. But of course, we eat them also in various sauces, which I think is a waste because then, well, they don't taste like the true bilberries. And you also have them in not only the jagodzianki, but another staple of summer, and that is pierogi.
1: Exactly. I haven't really seen an issue with jagodzianki this year, but I have seen issues with the pierogi. There are people out there in Warsaw searching for the perfect pierogi with jagody in them. Because, again, this is another thing which, well, it's best in season and it's best done very, very, very, very simply. You were saying that in the Tatra Mountains, there's lots of jagody bilberries or blueberries or whatnot. But you have to be careful where you pick them because, in fact, you can't pick them in the national park. There, they are supposed to be eaten by the bears there, frankly.
0: And all the animals that roam over the national park and the Tatras. I don't know why. For us, it is something which is so, so obvious. As somebody once said, I mean, there is hardly a person in Poland who has not had a jagodzianka in his, her life. This is something like obvious. But I think that for many people who come from abroad, this is one of the unique products of Polish cuisine that they do appreciate very much. We have to remember that, for example, in Scandinavia, picking bilberries is completely forbidden in the forest. So they do not have this particular opportunity to eat, be it jagodzianki or pierogi with bilberries or bilberries with cream. So I think this is something that they find hugely enjoyable. I think also the BBC did some time ago an article about jagodzianki and the Polish bilberry.
1: Well, because July is jagodzianki month, July the 2nd has been named Jagodzianka Day, so obviously they caught up on that. I can't imagine otherwise.
0: So let's celebrate in July the bilberries.
1: Lots of them. Bye-bye.
0: Bye.
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0: Hello, I am Michał Kubicki. A warm welcome to another edition of From the Archives. Today, a look at Poland through foreign eyes. UK-born Max Korczak, whose family roots are in Poland, worked for the English service of Polish radio as a freelancer over a decade ago. Her letters from Poland are excellent examples of her acute sense of observation. In the first letter, which I selected for today, she tells us about the Ursynów residential district in southern Warsaw.
1: Welcome to Ursynów, or as the locals affectionately call it, the bedroom of Warsaw. And, as a local myself, I'd like to share with you the joys of waking up in this suburb south of the city. Ursynów covers an area of around 44 kilometers square, has some 120,000 residents, and is home to five of the 18 or so stations that make up Warsaw's one and only metro line. The district's name is taken from the second name of the 18th century Polish dramatist, novelist, and local aristocratic landowner, Julian Ursyn Niemcewicz, who, after much deliberation, I'm sure, could think of no better moniker to bestow upon his terrain than the one he himself possessed. For 100 years or so, the district was a separate region of Mazovia, but was formally joined to the city of Warsaw in 1951. Nothing much existed here before the 1970s, when mass construction of the large housing developments, or osiedle, began to create what is now modern-day Ursynów. Such developments were considered the archetypal dream of socialist living. These neighbourhood estates were essentially designed to be self-contained with everyday amenities within close range. And it's true. Walking for 5 minutes from my

0: block of flats will enable you to get your hands on any legal thing you could possibly want. So much so that I need never leave the area. Well, other than venturing to the premises of Polish Radio to record this, which, inconveniently, is located more than 5 minutes away. But, all things considered, our Schedler living is incredibly handy. Less than 1 minute outside my block, there is a newsagent, a convenience store, a pharmacist, a set of public telephones, recycling bins, a bus stop, a meat shop, and some kind of jewellery repair workshop. On every Oshedla, there is a preschool and a primary school. You won't need to walk too far to find a block which houses a doctor's clinic, a tailor or shoe repairer, and a post office is shared with a number of estates, also within a walking distance. A 2 minute leisurely stroll from my block takes you to the other side of the main road, where there is a flower shop, an ATM, a bakery, an optician, some kind of fish bar that oddly hosts karaoke at the weekend, and all manner of small, independent retailers selling seasonal fruit and vegetables and whatever happens to be fashionable at the time. There is also the bigger brother of the convenience store located less than 1 minute from my front door. That's right, there are two branches of the same supermarket chain, but on separate sides of the road. Now, how's that for convenience? I would have to be really unfortunate to starve here. Ah, but I was, when I returned back from a trip abroad to discover that the Saturday of my homecoming was designated a national holiday, meaning that absolutely nothing was open for business. Alas, next time I will think ahead. Actually, I exaggerated ever so slightly earlier. Not everything is within a 5 minute stroll of my estate. Sometimes I have to venture for 10 minutes. One of the most useful roads in the hood is the Commission of National Education. I tell you, Warsaw has some pretty catchy street names, abbreviated to Aleja Ken. Aleja Ken takes you pretty much from Orsinów metro station down to Kabaty, which is the final stop on Warsaw's metro line. A stretch of road about 5.6 kilometres in length, and which is the site of this century's mass building projects. Now, this is the road you can pretty much get anything on. Need a new bed for your bedroom in the bedroom? You'll find one. Car batteries, shoes, photocopying services, more pharmacists, of course, wedding services, and even Botox are purchasable down here. Seriously, think of the most obscure thing and you'll be hard pushed not to stumble across it on Aleja Ken. Appropriately, tantric counselling is now on offer in the bedroom. What I love about my particular neighbourhood is the feeling of safety. My estate is filled with young families, including an obscene amount of pregnant women, indicating there is definitely something strong in the water, young children and elderly. Not everything is idyllic, however. The blocks, being from the 1970s, are what is kindly referred to as utilitarian, though a large number of the exteriors have been updated in this decade's paint colour of choice, magnolia. Graffiti also detracts from the aesthetics, a feature that would usually signify the presence of destructive and potentially harmful jobs. This factor, however, confuses me somewhat. Now, I've returned home at various hours of the day and night, and not once have I witnessed any hooded youths decorating the buildings here. The only people I see at night are the elderly taking their dogs for midnight walks. My suspicions are that it is this group that are the offending party, cunningly using their dogs to guard over their deviance. I'll keep a better watch out and I'll keep you informed. Usually, one of the drawbacks of living in a block of flats is the absence of a private garden or pleasant green spaces. But where I live, the windy interior roads are beautifully landscaped, with what are now mature trees, shrubs and plants, cared for by a team of gardeners and maintenance men. Not far away are several recreational areas, with children's play equipment and large expanse of grass to play football on or to laze away a summer's day. To me, these are Schedler are an interesting aspect of Poland's social history, and I hope they won't be knocked down anytime soon. For really, it's great to have the option never to leave the bedroom. Sweet dreams.
1: You are listening to From the Archives. In the second part of the program, Max Korczak decides to get away from the hustle and bustle of city life and go to the region of Podlasie in eastern Poland.
0: Living in the city, as I do Warsaw, has its merits. Things to do any day of the week if you so wish, different leisure and entertainment options, and better employment opportunities, not to mention a couple of million people for possible

responsible company. By consensus, the problem with cities, however, is their general lack of community feel, the fact that people are too busy competing in arrogance and salary without much thought for anything or anybody else. Having lived in London and been a daily participant in the mush struggle to get to work in the mornings and back in the evenings again, living in Warsaw is a welcome break since life here is by and large a lot quieter, slower and less stressful. To me, it's akin to living in a big town. The feeling of space is overwhelming but very comforting, and there are a lot less people fighting for the same square metre of space. Space is something Warsaw is not yet lacking in. With the risk of offending the 1.7 million inhabitants of this city, I have, however, come to the opinion that a huge majority of Varsovians are dragged up rather than bought up, manners seemingly being an antiquated set of rules left somewhere in the dusty confines of an etiquette manual, never to see the light of modern-day interaction. Here, you kindly hold the door open for somebody behind you, and they shove past as if it was your occupation rather than a gesture. Often, I ponder the thought that I am actually a figment of my own imagination, and now yours for that matter, for the amount of times people have tried to walk through me rather than around me. I've even experienced recently standing in what could be described as an empty field at an outdoor concert, the nearest person standing next to me being a javelin's throw away, and then some. But still folk felt the urge to step on my aura rather than leave a respectful and proportional 10 metres between our DNAs. If you are brave enough to inquire of a shelf stacker in a supermarket the location of a particular product, then don't be surprised with a barrage of abuse that follows for daring to think that somebody who refills the shelf would know where items are kept in the building. Sometimes I feel that my very existence in this city is insulting to the locals, that my desire to breathe the same air, to use the same transport or tread the same pavements is offensive. Such is Warsaw city life. Now, there comes a time when you need to get away from this misery, and particularly the people, and have a change of scenery, to get back to nature, if you will. This weekend, I made a trip to the far east of Poland, to the Podlaskie region, which borders Belarus. Although I swore several months ago that I would never dare to head east again, that is, after a horrendous 27-hour wait on the Ukrainian border trying to return to Poland in November, I thought the fact that I wasn't actually leaving the country would assuage my initial concerns. And it did. For 4 days, my friend and I floated through the countryside in search of whisperers, helped by the generosity and knowledge of locals that I have yet to witness in 6 months living in the capital. The kind of generosity that I had read with envy in travel blogs and guidebooks, but which I believed to be myth rather than reality. The Podlaskie region is predominantly of the Russian Orthodox faith, and subsistence living is the main way of life. Like most backwaters of Poland, there is a relative poverty and very little industry. Employment is scarce, and it is from these kinds of places that the young people escape as soon as they finish high school, in search of jobs in the UK and other countries, since their hometowns offer very little prospect for their futures. It is a sad state of affairs. Life is almost hopeless, with very little in the way of culture entertainment to occupy locals. However, the countryside is beautiful and the wooden architecture a joy to behold. The lack of consumerism in these parts seems to make people a little more open. The fact that they don't have much makes them more willing to share. Our journey to the Podlaskie region was to see us journey from Białystok to Białopodlaskie, to the holy site of Grombarka, to Hajnówka, to our final destination on the very edge of Poland, Białowieża. From the moment we arrived in Białystok, the capital of the region, to the moment we returned there before our onward journey back to Warsaw, we were greeted with good fortune and friendliness. Perhaps people were kind to us because they had already exhausted everybody else in their 20-kilometre locale, and the interaction with strangers breaks up the monotony of village life. Instead of just directing us to places when we asked, we were actually taken there. We were looked after and made to feel welcome. I felt all warm and fuzzy inside. Our presence was never a nuisance. Over 4 days, we floated through several little villages which we would otherwise wouldn't have seen, which are of general little significance, but a picture of tranquility nonetheless. We were given free beer, free lifts, and free local knowledge. The only person who was slightly offish with us was a whisperer who we managed to locate finally, suspicious of our intentions, but that's a whole different story. Oh, and the bison in the nature reserve, the Zubre of Zubrówka vodka fame. I found them a little distant and unwilling to come close enough to take a decent photograph. What prima donnas.

0: Whilst the locals are very friendly, the insects are not. I am now covered in no less than 83 mosquito bites after walking and cycling through the woodland and national parks of Białowieża, famous especially for its primeval forest. If you do decide to venture to these eastern parts, which I highly recommend, a Varsovian attitude may be more than enough to repel the local human population, but I advise bringing a hefty supply of mosquito repellent unless you want to look like a city dweller dragged through a hedge backwards, as I currently do.
1: You are listening to a selection of Polish radio archives. Finally, Max Korczak goes to a small town of Żuromin, north of Warsaw, to visit her Polish aunt, Ciocia Marysia.
0: After putting it off for more months longer than is officially polite, I finally went to visit my auntie in the small town she resides in, 150 kilometres north of Warsaw, or, more excruciatingly, 3.5 hours by bus with a weak bladder. Everybody in Poland has a Ciocia Marysia. The thing with Ciocia Marysias is that they are destined, from the moment they are named, to behave in a particular way. To be the loudest, that is, the most embarrassing relative in public. This is an actual fact, because I have compared my Ciocia Marysia to various friends' Ciocia Marysias, and we have discovered them to be moulded in exactly the same way. So, using my cousin as support and protection, we went to stay with ours for a couple of nights on our way up to the Baltic coast. And, as overjoyed as she was to have us come to visit, the difficulty with staying with a family member in small-town Poland is that they want every single one of their fellow townsfolk to know that they have someone visiting. We were paraded around, given a guided tour, of the very small town several times over, which, like every backwater, literally consists of a handful of public meeting places. That is, a post office, a church, a cultural house, an ATM, a school, a hospital, allotments, a bus station, a few small grocery shops, and not much else. It takes all of about 15 minutes to do the whole circuit. Well, I say not much else, but they also have some new traffic lights. Now, I didn't think anything of this pre-departure when I quickly glanced over the town's municipal website in search of something interesting about the place, but it seems this is hot news in Żuromin. In fact, I misunderstood the announcement at first and thought that the lights in the notice referred to street lights, but still to me, this wasn't a big deal. It was a municipal website after all, and the uploading of such boring information gives someone something to occupy themselves with. I still didn't think anything of this news when a guy we met with for a coffee on our arrival mentioned it in conversation. Me just a-humming the way you do during polite small talk. But then, when we finally did meet with my aunt a couple of hours later, and she as well mentioned the fact that the town had new traffic lights, I came to realise that this was a pretty significant event for this little place of only 8,000 people. I last visited Żuromin when I was 6 years old, the summer after the fall of communism, remembering nothing much more than befriending the girl opposite from my auntie's flat and having some great fun swinging on the steel frame which is ordinarily used for beating rugs. To a visitor such as myself, and living in Warsaw, traffic lights and pedestrian crossings are an everyday nuisance, when you can find them. However, to the small town of Żuromin, the gift of not one set, not two, oh no, but a whopping and very extravagant 4 new sets of road safety devices has got everyone, and I mean everyone, talking about it. Talking about the phasing, what one has to do to get the red man to change to the green, about their height, about their cost, how long they took to install. I never realised so much could be discussed about traffic lights. Now, it turns out that these new waiting areas serve as a new meeting place. And this got me thinking. Aside from the fact that nothing of any significance ever happens in small towns, where in general people pass the time trying to guess who is coveting which neighbour's wife, the introduction of traffic lights is a huge deal. Gone are the days when residents could willy-nilly run across the streets dodging lunatic drivers in their clapped-out, stroked, pimped-up bangers as they so desired. With new traffic lights comes a new pedestrian crossing, and with a new pedestrian crossing comes new rules. Rules that suddenly overnight create a brand new culture to observe. On approaching the crossing, if the little man is red, then you have to press the button and wait for the little green man to appear. You wait for what is often a ridiculously long time between light phases. You wait, even when you can see there are no cars approaching over the horizon. You wait for the green signal because

Suddenly, overnight, if you don't, you are subject to a 200 zloty fine for committing the criminal offence of jaywalking. Just like that. Overnight. And when you can cross, you have all of about 3.3 seconds to get to the other side before you have to wait some more. Well, I suppose the funds for the new lights have to come from somewhere. Back to my Chocha Marysia. Now, she's a great proponent of these new lights, and boy did she let everyone know about it. Every time we approached one of the four new installations, she would loudly argue in favour, whilst every other senior resident of the community complained what a pain the new additions were, since for the last gazillion years they could do what they liked, still arguing even after the others were no longer in sight. And of course, she shouted at my cousin and me for attempting to walk when the roads were very obviously clear, with no danger of any vehicle passing through the town for at least another hour, at one stage saying we had no culture. I leave you with today's lesson. If with your Chocha Marysia at a pedestrian crossing, do yourself a favour and just wait.

In From the Archives Today, you listened to Three Letters from Poland by Max Korczak, which were first on the air in 2009. Tune in next week for another edition of the program. I'm Michał Kubicki, your host in Warsaw, saying goodbye.

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1: You are tuned to Warsaw.

0: through foreign eyes. UK-born Max Korczak, whose family roots are in Poland, worked for the English service of Polish radio as a freelancer over a decade ago. Her letters from Poland are excellent examples of her acute sense of observation. In the first letter, which I selected for today, she tells us about the Ursynów residential district in southern Warsaw.
1: Welcome to Ursynów, or as the locals affectionately call it, the bedroom of Warsaw. And, as a local myself, I'd like to share with you the joys of waking up in this suburb south of the city. Ursynów covers an area of around 44 kilometers square, has some 120,000 residents, and is home to five of the 18 or so stations that make up Warsaw's one and only metro line. The district's name is taken from the second name of the 18th century Polish dramatist, novelist, and local aristocratic landowner, Julian Ursyn Niemcewicz, who, after much deliberation, I'm sure, could think of no better moniker to bestow upon his terrain than the one he himself possessed. For 100 years or so, the district was a separate region of Mazovia, but was formally joined to the city of Warsaw in 1951. Nothing much existed here before the 1970s, when mass construction of the large housing developments, or osiedla, began to create what is now modern-day Ursynów. Such developments were considered the archetypal dream of socialist living. These neighbourhood estates were essentially designed to be self-contained with everyday amenities within close range. And it's true. Walking for 5 minutes from my block of flats will enable you to get your hands on any legal thing you could possibly want. So much so that I need never leave the area. Well, other than venturing to the premises of Polish Radio to record this, which, inconveniently, is located more than 5 minutes away. But, all things considered, osiedla living is incredibly handy. Less than 1 minute outside my block, there is a newsagent, a convenience store, a pharmacist, a set of public telephones, recycling bins, a bus stop, a meat shop, and some kind of jewellery repair workshop. On every osiedla, there is a preschool and a primary school. You won't need to walk too far to find a block which houses a doctor's clinic, a tailor or shoe repairer, and a post office is shared with a number of estates, also within a walking distance. A 2 minute leisurely stroll from my block takes you to the other side of the main road, where there is a flower shop, an ATM, a bakery, an optician, some kind of fish bar that oddly hosts karaoke at the weekend, and all manner of small, independent retailers selling seasonal fruit and vegetables and whatever happens to be fashionable at the time. There is also the bigger brother of the convenience store located less than 1 minute from my front door. That's right, there are two branches of the same supermarket chain, but on separate sides of the road. Now, how's that for convenience? I would have to be really unfortunate to starve here. Ah, but I was, when I returned back from a trip abroad to discover that the Saturday of my homecoming was designated a national holiday, meaning that absolutely nothing was open for business. Alas, next time I will think ahead. Actually, I exaggerated ever so slightly earlier. Not everything is within a 5 minute stroll of my estate. Sometimes I have to venture for 10 minutes. One of the most useful roads in the hood is the Commission of National Education. I tell you, Warsaw has some pretty catchy street names, abbreviated to Aleja Ken. Aleja Ken takes you pretty much from Ursynów metro station down to Kabaty, which is the final stop on Warsaw's metro line, a stretch of road about 5.6 kilometres in length and which is the site of this century's mass building projects. Now, this is the road you can pretty much get anything on. Need a new bed for your bedroom in the bedroom? You'll find one. Car batteries, shoes, photocopying services, more pharmacists, of course, wedding services and even Botox are purchasable down here. Seriously, think of the most obscure thing and you'll be hard pushed not to stumble across it on Aleja Ken. Appropriately, tantric counselling is now on offer in the bedroom. What I love about my particular neighbourhood is the feeling of safety. My estate is filled with young families, including an obscene amount of pregnant women, indicating there is definitely something strong in the water, young children and elderly. Not everything is idyllic, however. The blocks being from the 1970s are what is kindly referred to as utilitarian, though a large number of the exteriors have been updated in this decade's paint colour of choice, magnolia. Graffiti also detracts from the aesthetics.

0: a feature that would usually signify the presence of destructive and potentially harmful yobs. This factor, however, confuses me somewhat. Now, I've returned home at various hours of the day and night, and not once have I witnessed any hooded youths decorating the buildings here. The only people I see at night are the elderly taking their dogs for midnight walks. My suspicions are that it is this group that are the offending party, cunningly using their dogs to guard over their deviance. I'll keep a better watch out and I'll keep you informed. Usually, one of the drawbacks of living in a block of flats is the absence of a private garden or pleasant green spaces. But where I live, the windy interior roads are beautifully landscaped with what are now mature trees, shrubs and plants, cared for by a team of gardeners and maintenance men. Not far away are several recreational areas with children's play equipment and large expanses of grass to play football on or to laze away a summer's day. To me, these osiedla are an interesting aspect of Poland's social history, and I hope they won't be knocked down anytime soon. For really, it's great to have the option never to leave the bedroom. Sweet dreams.
1: You are listening to From the Archives. In the second part of the program, Max Korczak decides to get away from the hustle and bustle of city life and go to the region of Podlasie in eastern Poland.
0: Living in the city, as I do Warsaw, has its merits. Things to do any day of the week if you so wish, different leisure and entertainment options, and better employment opportunities, not to mention a couple of million people for possible company. By consensus, the problem with cities, however, is their general lack of community feel, the fact that people are too busy competing in arrogance and salary without much thought for anything or anybody else. Having lived in London and been a daily participant in the mush struggle to get to work in the mornings and back in the evenings again, living in Warsaw is a welcome break since life here is by and large a lot quieter, slower and less stressful. To me, it's akin to living in a big town. The feeling of space is overwhelming but very comforting, and there are a lot less people fighting for the same square meter of space. Space is something Warsaw is not yet lacking in. With the risk of offending the 1.7 million inhabitants of this city, I have, however, come to the opinion that a huge majority of Varsovians are dragged up rather than bought up, manners seemingly being an antiquated set of rules left somewhere in the dusty confines of an etiquette manual, never to see the light of modern-day interaction. Here, you kindly hold the door open for somebody behind you, and they shove past as if it was your occupation rather than a gesture. Often, I ponder the thought that I am actually a figment of my own imagination, and now yours for that matter, for the amount of times people have tried to walk through me rather than around me. I've even experienced, recently, standing in what could be described as an empty field at an outdoor concert, the nearest person standing next to me being a javelin's throw away, and then some. But still folk felt the urge to step on my aura rather than leave a respectful and proportional 10 metres between our DNAs. If you are brave enough to inquire of a shelf stacker in a supermarket the location of a particular product, then don't be surprised with the barrage of abuse that follows for daring to think that somebody who refills the shelf would know where items are kept in the building. Sometimes I feel that my very existence in this city is insulting to the locals, that my desire to breathe the same air, to use the same transport, or tread the same pavements is offensive. Such is Warsaw city life. Now, there comes a time when you need to get away from this misery, and particularly the people, and have a change of scenery, to get back to nature, if you will. This weekend, I made a trip to the far east of Poland, to the Podlaskie region, which borders Belarus. Although I swore several months ago that I would never dare to head east again, that is, after a horrendous 27-hour wait on the Ukrainian border trying to return to Poland in November, I thought the fact that I wasn't actually leaving the country would assuage my initial concerns. And it did. For 4 days, my friend and I floated through the countryside in search of whisperers, helped by the generosity and knowledge of locals that I have yet to witness in 6 months living in the capital. The kind of generosity that I had read with envy in travel blogs and guidebooks, but which I believed to be myth rather than reality. The Podlaskie region is predominantly of the Russian Orthodox faith, and subsistence living is the main way of life. Like most backwaters of Poland, there is a relative poverty and very little industry. employment is scarce, and it is from these kinds of

places that the young people escape as soon as they finish high school in search of jobs in the UK and other countries, since their hometowns offer very little prospect for their futures. It is a sad state of affairs. Life is almost hopeless, with very little in the way of culture entertainment.

0: Our final destination, on the very edge of Poland, Białowieża. From the moment we arrived in Białystok, the capital of the region, to the moment we returned there before our onward journey back to Warsaw, we were greeted with good fortune and friendliness. Perhaps people were kind to us because they had already exhausted everybody else in their 20-kilometre locale, and the interaction with strangers breaks up the monotony of village life. Instead of just directing us to places when we asked, we were actually taken there. We were looked after and made to feel welcome. I felt all warm and fuzzy inside. Our presence was never a nuisance. Over 4 days, we floated through several little villages which we would otherwise wouldn't have seen, which are of general little significance, but a picture of tranquility nonetheless. We were given free beer, free lifts, and free local knowledge. The only person who was slightly offish with us was a whisperer who we managed to locate finally, suspicious of our intentions, but that's a whole different story. Oh, and the bison in the nature reserve, the Żubr of Żubrówka vodka fame. I found them a little distant and unwilling to come close enough to take a decent photograph. What prima donnas. Whilst the locals are very friendly, the insects are not. I am now covered in no less than 83 mosquito bites after walking and cycling through the woodland and national parks of Białowieża, famous especially for its primeval forest. If you do decide to venture to these eastern parts, which I highly recommend, a Varsovian attitude may be more than enough to repel the local human population, but I advise bringing a hefty supply of mosquito repellent unless you want to look like a city dweller dragged through a hedge backwards, as I currently do.
1: You are listening to a selection of Polish radio archives. Finally, Max Korczak goes to a small town of Żuromin, north of Warsaw, to visit her Polish aunt, Ciocia Marysia.
0: After putting it off for more months longer than is officially polite, I finally went to visit my auntie in the small town she resides in, 150 kilometres north of Warsaw, or, more excruciatingly, 3.5 hours by bus with a weak bladder. Everybody in Poland has a Ciocia Marysia. The thing with Ciocia Marysias is that they are destined, from the moment they are named, to behave in a particular way. To be the loudest, that is, the most embarrassing relative in public. This is an actual fact, because I have compared my Ciocia Marysia to various friends' Ciocia Marysias, and we have discovered them to be moulded in exactly the same way. So, using my cousin as support and protection, we went to stay with ours for a couple of nights on our way up to the Baltic coast. And, as overjoyed as she was to have us come to visit, the difficulty with staying with a family member in small-town Poland is that they want every single one of their fellow townsfolk to know that they have someone visiting. We were paraded around, given a guided tour, of the very small town several times over, which, like every backwater, literally consists of a handful of public meeting places. That is, a post office, a church, a cultural house, an ATM, a school, a hospital, allotments, a bus station, a few small grocery shops, and not much else. It takes all of about 15 minutes to do the whole circuit. Well, I say not much else, but they also have some new traffic lights. Now, I didn't think anything of this pre-departure when I quickly glanced over the town's municipal website in search of something interesting about the place, but it seems this is hot news in Żuromin. In fact, I misunderstood the announcement at first and thought that the lights in the notice referred to streetlights, but still to me, this wasn't a big deal. It was a municipal website after all, and the uploading of such boring information gives someone something to occupy themselves with. I still didn't think anything of this news when a guy we met with for a coffee on our arrival mentioned it in conversation. Me just ahemming the way you do during polite small talk. But then, when we finally did meet with my aunt a couple of hours later, and she as well mentioned the fact that the town had new traffic lights, I came to realise that this was a pretty significant event for this little place of only 8,000 people. I last visited Żuromin when I was 6 years old, the summer after the fall of communism, remembering nothing much more than befriending the girl opposite from my auntie's flat and having some great fun swinging on the steel frame which is ordinarily used for beating rugs. To a visitor such as myself, and living in Warsaw, traffic lights and pedestrian crossings are an everyday nuisance, when you can find them. However, to the small town of Żuromin, the gift of not one set, not two, Oh no, but a whopping and very extravagant 4 new sets of rose safety devices.

sacrifices has got everyone, and I mean everyone, talking about it. Talking about the phasing, what one has to do to get the red man to change to the green, about their height, about their cost, how long they took to install. I never realised so much could be discussed about traffic lights. Now, it turns out that these new waiting areas serve as a new meeting place. And this got me thinking. Aside from the fact that nothing of any significance ever happens in small towns, where in general people pass the time trying to guess who is coveting which neighbour's wife, the introduction of traffic lights is a huge deal. Gone are the days when residents could willy-nilly run across the streets dodging lunatic drivers in their clapped-out, stroked, pimped-up bangers as they so desired. With new traffic lights comes a new pedestrian crossing. And with a new pedestrian crossing comes new rules. Rules that suddenly overnight create a brand new culture to observe. On approaching the crossing, if the little man is red, then you have to press the button and wait for the little green man to appear. You wait for what is often a ridiculously long time between light phases. You wait even when you can see there are no cars approaching over the horizon. You wait for the green signal because suddenly, overnight, if you don't, you are subject to a 200 zloty fine for committing the criminal offence of jaywalking. Just like that. Overnight. And when you can cross, you have all of about 3.3 seconds to get to the other side before you have to wait some more. Well, I suppose the funds for the new lights have to come from somewhere. Back to my Chocha Marysia. Now, she's a great proponent of these new lights, and boy did she let everyone know about it. Every time we approached one of the four new installations, she would loudly argue in favour, whilst every other senior resident of the community complained what a pain the new additions were, since for the last gazillion years they could do what they liked, still arguing even after the others were no longer in sight. And of course, she shouted at my cousin and me for attempting to walk when the roads were very obviously clear, with no danger of any vehicle passing through the town for at least another hour. At one stage, saying we had no culture. I leave you with today's lesson. If with your Chocha Marysia at a pedestrian crossing, do yourself a favour and just wait.

0: In From the Archives Today, you listened to Three Letters from Poland by Max Korczak, which were first on the air in 2009. Tune in next week for another edition of the program. I'm Michał Kubicki, your host in Warsaw, saying goodbye. Focus, a weekly roundup of events in Polish culture and the arts.
1: If you have 12 million people out of 36 that visited cinemas, well, that's great. 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
3: Szymanowski in continental Europe, unfortunately, is rather forgotten. 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
0: Focus, a look at Polish music, films, theatre and the visual arts. 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

Welcome to Offside, the program in which we talk about sports while listening to music. I'm Danuta Isler, the host of the feature in which we talk about winners, losers, Olympic sports, as well as unusual and less common disciplines, all while checking out various Polish music releases. Join me in Offside, premiered every Friday at 2040 CET, only on Polish radio, broadcasting from Warsaw. You're tuned to the external service of Polish Radio, broadcasting from Warsaw. I'm Danuta Isler, welcoming you to this edition of Around Poland. Today, a visit to a place which would appeal to those of you who pay special attention to the equipment of their kitchens. A visit to the pottery factory in Bolesławiec.

0: Bolesław is located in the southwest corner of Poland, some 450 kilometers from Warsaw and 250 from Prague. It's a very well-known place, mainly because it's a pottery place, known from very rich clay resources. It is a place for manufacturing of beautiful pottery pieces, and right now we are visiting one factory, the biggest in the region, and my guest is...
1: My name is Beata Kubat, I am export manager.
0: Zakłady Ceramiczne Bolesławiec, the Bolesławiec plant, has been operating since when?
1: 1946, after the Second World War.
0: What kind of pottery can one find here? Right now we're walking around the factory outlet, and it's a pity you can't see it because the shapes and the colors are absolutely amazing. We have just visited the plant itself. Maybe first we can say a few words about the method of making those beautiful things. I have seen the punch method, right?
1: Yes.
0: Because there are several stages.
1: Yes. About 60% of our products are cast in gypsum molds, while 40% of the products is formed on semi-automatic machines. Next, the products are biscuit fired in the temperature of approximately 800 degrees centigrade. Next step is manually decorating by means of unique stamp technique, or by brush.
0: And this is the punch technique, which is putting stamps, so to speak.
1: Yes, correct. Using sponge shapes.
0: And the brush is like little brushes, right?
1: Yes, correct. Decorated in this way, the products are covered with transparent glaze.
0: We also have to mention that there are mostly women employed here, especially in the section that requires more artistic approach, like decorating.
1: Yes, because they are very patient. And this work needs a lot of patience.
0: How much time does it take for a little mug like this, beautiful decorated, to be made?
1: From clay to the final item, final product, it is 2 weeks.
0: 2 weeks?
1: Yes, it is 2 weeks.
0: It's quite a lot, no?
1: Mm-hmm. Really.
0: And which part of the manufacturing is the longest?
1: Each step, because it needs more drying, casting, glazing, next drying, firing, and glazing.
0: Again?
1: Sorting and packing.
0: Where in the world can Bolesławiec pottery be found? I have a few friends in America. I know part of America is crazy about those things.
1: Yes, correct. The main our main export market is USA. Also, we sell a lot in Europe, in Great Britain, in Germany, in Italy, and also in Switzerland, Iceland, and Austria.
0: And why do you think those products are so appealing to foreign tastes?
1: They have colorful decorations. They look great. They are very useful. You can use it both in kitchen and on the table.
0: So they are handmade and microwave safe at the same time?
1: Yes, they are microwave safe and can be used in dishwashers and freezers.
0: There are several patterns visible here. Now you have a team, I assume, responsible, so to speak, for patterns, right?
1: Yes, it is designing department.
0: How many people?
1: 10 people.
0: And they basically come up with ideas whether it should be brushes or punches, what colors and what shapes?
1: Yes.
0: Before we say goodbye to this lovely place, we should say a few words about all the things we can see here, because we can see here lovely cups, we can see here mugs, and we can see here plates and bowls in a variety of shapes.
1: Yes, also bakers and creamers and sugar bowls, everything you need to put on the table and to use in your kitchen.
0: And be presentable, yes. So finally, for all those who would like to see what Bolesławiec pottery is all about, there is a website, right? That they can check all the patterns. And the address is?
1: www.ceramicbolesławiec.com.pl.
0: Do you have your favorite piece here?

0: Here?
1: Yes.
0: Which one is your favorite? We got to see your favorite.
1: This pattern, okay. Artistic pattern, you can see here. The name of the artist, it means Małgorzata Bednarek. It's the number of the piece, it's also the number of the pattern.
0: Mm-hmm. And it's actually difficult to describe the colors of this one.
1: Very various, from blue through yellow and orange up to brown.
0: Why would you say that I should have a few pieces of Bolesławiec on my pottery on my table?
1: Because every piece is a singular work of art.
2: That sounds like the best recommendation to visit the pottery factory in Bolesławiec. I'm Danuta Isler. 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

Welcome to Central Europe Today. In this magazine, every week we will be talking about what life in Central Europe is all about. The show is coming to you from Warsaw and is hosted by me, Danuta Isler. It is a co-production of Polish Radio's external service, as well as Radio Slovakia International, Radio Romania International, and Radio Prague. In the show this week, a conference in Warsaw marked a year since the Ignis space mission. The transitional period for Poland's loan assistance to Ukrainian citizens ends, and priorities of the Irish presidency of the Council of Europe presented in Bucharest. That is coming up, but first, it's time for music, and here is Poland's Kaya in her song called Za Późno, or Too Late, kicking off this week's show.

0: A conference in Warsaw has marked 1 year since Sławoj Uznański-Wiśniewski became the second Pole to travel to space, joining the Axiom 4 mission to the International Space Station aboard a SpaceX Dragon spacecraft. The mission stemmed from an agreement between Poland's Ministry of Development and Technology as well as the European Space Agency with the support from the Polish Space Agency, or POLSA. During the 20-day mission, Sławoj carried out 13 scientific experiments as part of Poland's IGNIS Science and Technology project. The country's participation in the mission cost nearly 290 million Polish zloty, or around 68 million euros or 77 million US dollars at that time. But, as professionals at the conference told me, its impact on Poland's space sector was considerable.
1: Ignition sequence start. 6, 5, 4, 3.
2: There's the fire.
1: 2, 1, 0.
3: The ecosystem in Poland that we have today is something completely different that we had a couple of years back. When I was selected in Poland, society didn't know we build space technologies. We have our address in space now, aboard the International Space Station. So this is one. We have a very wide discussion what to do, but we know how critical and important the buildup of technologies are for Poland, for Polish economy of the future. I think there is a tremendous impact on the education system, academia, on general public, and what is really important on decision makers to be able to ask more ambitious questions and build technologies of the future also in the country, in Poland, for our technology autonomy and sovereignty in the future years.
4: Sławoj Uznański-Wiśniewski, thank you very much.
3: Thank you.
5: My name is Grzegorz Rochna. I'm the Global Affairs Director.

0: director in Kyoto Instruments Company, producing satellites. For 4 years, I was the head of Polish Space Agency, and this was the time when we prepared the flight of our astronauts to the International Space Station.
1: And we're talking on the first anniversary of that flight. Can we say that the Ignis mission brought this, this, and this? I'm pointing 3 fingers, but maybe I should point up 10.
0: Yeah, I think we need more fingers indeed. First of all, we have an astronaut in space. I mean, this is our second astronaut for almost 50 years, when first cosmonauts, as we call him at that time, Mirosław Karmaszewski, went to space. This time was 2 weeks long mission with experiments from technology, biology, medical experiments, very important. And the result of this is that we have learned how to make research in space, how to use International Space Station to develop new technologies, which will be used by us in some years from now. That's one aspect.
1: The so money one, not wasted.
0: Not at all. There is very big gain of money, because thanks to the mission, it was possible to raise awareness of our society, but also our decision makers, that the space is not just a romantic place for dreams.
1: Somewhere up there with stars.
0: About stars, right. But this is the place crucial for our economy. Satellites in orbit is an infrastructure necessary for modern economy, as necessary as highways or internet fibers or airports. Thanks to that, Poland increased very significantly our contribution to the European Space Agency. Last year, Poland declared more than 700 million euro, which gave us a decent position among the ESA member states. The first result is we have a lot of interest among students, among high school students, among children, and we really want to profit on that, because our space sector is growing very fast. We have more than 500 space companies in Poland. In total, they have 15,000 employees already.
1: Is that a lot for a 38 million nation?
0: Well, it is a lot if you remember that our serious involvement in space started in 2012, when Poland joined the European Space Agency and first 2 Polish satellites went to orbit. But this is just the beginning, and all the companies complain that the main barrier for they grow is the lack of people. We have to now use this Slavoj effect, we call it, to engage young people to plan their career in space. But nowadays, we need not only astronomers, not only physicists, not only even engineers. We need finance managers. We need even the people who are experts in biotechnology because of those experiments in orbit. And even people designing tubes, because, you know, when Axiom Space got a contract from NASA to design space tubes for astronauts landing on the moon, they sign agreement with Prada. So whatever you do, it is needed for future spaceflight.
2: My name is Dr. Aleksandra Bukala, and I am a mission manager for the Ignis mission to ISS.
1: Of course, when we say Ignis, everybody says Sławosz, but there were many people involved from various aspects and industries. Can we put a number, like how many people were behind Sławosz?
2: I counted 500 people altogether. Sławosz even mentioned 1,000, and he's right, because that's 500 was only from Poland and the European Space Agency. But then when I count also the people in SpaceX, in Axiom, and other countries in India and in Hungary, who also worked on Polish experiments, then this number might grow far beyond 1,000.
1: Coming back to numbers, can we say what happened afterwards? Like, I don't know, that many companies got that many contracts or something, or it's too early?
2: For sure, this mission changed the way that Poland is perceived in the space community in Europe. Before that mission, we were seen as a newcomer, as a small country with wild birds on the streets that know nothing about space. Now, only a year later, when they saw that this, in their opinion, inexperienced Polish space sector were able to prepare and successfully send 13 experiments, when we had such a big success with operating this mission, today I would say that we are equal partner at the table. Also, we are of high interest from big companies in Europe, in United States, in Japan, Middle East, India. I believe it already has a very measurable economical impact on Poland.
1: And the Ministry of Technology and Development is working on new space strategy for the country.
2: Yes, because the current strategy is quite outdated. it will be announced publicly for consultations in autumn, then we are very

0: much looking forward to that.
1: And we know that the European Space Agency wants to place its center here in Poland. Several places, I think also among them, are running to obviously host it.
0: This is another effect and an element of appreciation. Now we have, I think, 7 different cities competing for that are really keen on having that center. So they are very active in the application. This center will be focused most probably on dual use technologies and how space technologies can help in security and safety of the societies. And I think that it's a good sign that it could be placed in Poland, because we are facing these kind of problems almost every day. I am a very big fan of the moon base and moon exploration, and I hope a Pole will step one day on the moon surface, either Sławosz or maybe a lady.
2: Aleksandra Bukła, thank you very much.
0: Thank you.
3: I was talking to Polish astronaut Sławosz Uznański-Wiśniewski, as well as Professor Grzegorz Wrochna, former head of the Polish Space Agency Polsa, and Dr. Aleksandra Bukała, former head of Poland's Ignis mission. And you're listening to Central Europe Today, coming away from Warsaw. With the end of June ended the transitional period for Poland's law on assistance to Ukrainian citizens. This means loss of vital support for thousands of refugees in this country who need it the most. The changes concern a system that is still used by nearly 11,700 people living in 320 collective accommodation centers across Poland. Among the beneficiaries of the current system are more than 4,200 people of retirement age, nearly 4,400 children and young people, and at least 1,700 people with disabilities. For them, collective accommodation centers are not merely a temporary solution, but places where they have been able to rebuild a sense of safety, begin the process of integration, and receive essential support, as you will hear in this report by Marcin Matuszewski.
4: Numerous most vulnerable groups' representatives, so far supported this way by the Polish state, must either leave these places or start paying for their stay. The change results from the fact that the transitional period of Poland's law on assistance to citizens of Ukraine ceased with the end of June. Over 11,000 Ukrainian war refugees have used the system so far, but this number is likely to drop drastically. That is because from now on, only Ukrainians who can still benefit from this free support are disabled people with a Polish certificate confirming this, Ukrainian retirees without the right to a Polish pension, and Ukrainian women who are pregnant or raising children up to 12 months old. Renata Makuch, head of the Caritas Poland Migrant and Refugee Assistance Center, said that some of the most vulnerable Ukrainian war refugees who just lost this assistance have already found work, but a much larger group found themselves in a very difficult situation.
5: It is estimated that around 50% of Ukrainians losing this support still belong to the most vulnerable social groups, and they simply won't be able to afford the costs of living in a collective living facility. Therefore, these individuals are currently at numerous risks, primarily of homelessness. It is very possible that, faced with the loss of this support, they won't be able to remain in Poland. And it is worth noting that half of the Ukrainian people so far living in these collective housing facilities are children. The regulations provide for a transition period, but there are no bridging projects, pointed out Marcin Sośniak, a Polish lawyer from the migration team of the Helsinki Foundation for Human Rights. Because of that, people from Ukraine losing the opportunity to live in collective housing facilities free of charge will essentially still be reliant on other forms of social assistance or benefits. Will the Polish system be able to handle this? We hope so, but we cannot rely solely on social assistance. Remember, these are refugees, people in a life-changing situation, and sometimes they need something more than financial support to successfully navigate their new reality. Poland's Minister of Family, Labour and Social Policy, Agnieszka Dziemianowicz-Bąk, commissioned local governments to help pay for the continued stay of Ukrainian children of more than 12 months. Thanks to this, all of these children should still be able to find a place in a collective housing facility at no additional cost. However, to address this issue systemically, in addition to these ad hoc initiatives and cooperation with local governments,

0: We want to ensure that appropriate regulations include provisions that systematically and legally guarantee the right of Ukrainian children to stay in such facilities. The minister said, however, for the moment there is no way to enforce her wish in any way, and it remains uncertain if the local governments across Poland will actually pick up this obligation. And even if, the question remains how many of them will do it, in what scale and for how long. There are 320 collective housing centers in Poland. Among the Ukrainian beneficiaries of this system were over 4,200 people of retirement age, nearly 4,400 children and youth, and at least 1,700 people with disabilities.
1: That was a report by Marcin Matuszewski, and it will be followed by Poland's Kaśka Sochacka and her song called Szum, or Noise.

0: jeszcze nas. You're listening to Central Europe Today, coming away from Warsaw with me, your host, Danuta Isler. Ireland assumed the rotating presidency of the European Union Council, which it will hold from July the 1st till December 31st. Its motto is Strength with Unity. And the Irish ambassador to Romania, Brendan Ward, has early this month presented in Bucharest the priorities of the presidency of the Council of Europe. He said that, among other things, his country holds the position for the eighth time and the current mandate is built on three pillars: competitiveness, values and security, as well as Ireland working intensively on proposals within each pillar and priorities which will span all three. Elena Enaco, Radio Romania International, has more.
1: He also mentioned the multi-annual financial framework and

0: EU enlargement, which Ireland firmly supports. The Irish official started his address in Romanian. He explained why and then continued with a presentation of the objectives of the Irish presidency. Ambassador Brandon Ward.
1: I have commenced my little address this morning with a few phrases of very rough Romanian. This is partly to indicate that Ireland places value on all of the working languages and official languages of the European Union. And one aspect of our presidency that is important to us nationally is that we will be making extensive use of the Irish language in all of the work of the Council formations during the second half of 2026. Our logo for the European Union presidency. This spiral recollects the discovery that the Great Nebula is in fact a spiral, which was made in 1840 by then largest astronomical telescope in the world at Birr Castle. The arms of the spiral are in the colors of the European flag and of the Irish flag. At the center, the shape is a star representing the stars on the flag of our union. We have identified three significant priorities for the presidency, which are competitiveness, values, and security. On competitiveness, I think it is universally agreed that the European Union has certain deficits in this area and that they need to be addressed. The One Europe, One Market agenda and the associated One Europe, One Market roadmap have been adopted, and the Council, the Commission and the Parliament have committed to achieving rapid progress to advance the agenda. The roadmap sets out some 42 aims, of which around 20 have been or are close to being achieved, and it is our intention to drive the Council's work to implement this roadmap and to achieve decisive progress in 2026. Part of this, of course, is working on simplification and initiatives on better regulation, prioritizing in particular efforts that can support the delivery of affordable housing and critical infrastructure. We're focusing on the strengthening and further integration of the single market, working to eliminate barriers and to boost internal market trade. We're also working to advance the Savings and Investment Union and the Digital Euro. We are also going to be working to support a competitive and sustainable agricultural sector. And this will focus on a future common agricultural policy, which is common, stable and fair, balancing economic, social and environmental sustainability. Ireland intends to work to keep the founding values of the Union at the core of Council work, especially respect for human dignity, freedom, democracy, equality, the rule of law, respect for human rights, including women's rights, gender equality, and the rights of LGBTQ persons. We would hope that the EU strengthens its role as a principal global actor, and we will work to continue unwavering support of the European Union for Ukraine's struggle in the face of Russian aggression, including political, military, and financial support, and progress towards Ukraine's membership of the European Union.
2: Brandon Ward, the Irish ambassador to Romania, presenting the priorities of the rotating Irish presidency of the Council of the European Union earlier this month at the Embassy of Ireland to Bucharest. And that brings us to the end of this week's edition of Central Europe Today. I'm leaving you now with Sunbird and a song called Tensam Film, or That Same Movie. I'm Danuta Isler. Thanks for listening.

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0: Hi, I'm Sławek Szefs in Warsaw. Welcome to News from Poland on Monday, July the 20th. One small step for man, one giant step for mankind, remember? That was today, but quite a few years back. In today's edition of our current affairs magazine, Ukraine signals new push for reconciliation with Poland.
1: When discussing the Volhynia crimes, we should strive for unconditional exhumation, a dignified burial and commemoration. This is a condition for reconciliation.
0: Also, Spain wins Football World Cup.
2: Spain are the champions! Spain have seized their second star! The kings of Europe!
0: Indeed. That and more later on, but now look at

some Polish-related news developments. Lithuania's defense minister warns Russia could target Baltic states, Poland next. Most Poles oppose return of compulsory military service, and Poland's drug seizures triple in a year. Russia's setbacks in Ukraine could push Moscow to seek new fronts in the Baltic states and Poland, Lithuania's defense minister Robertas Kaunas has warned. Speaking to public broadcaster LRT on Monday, Kaunas said the war in Ukraine is not unfolding as Russia planned, pointing to explosions and fuel shortages inside the country and growing questions from Russian society about Moscow's promised victory. The Kremlin, Vladimir Putin, needs a new escalation, some kind of a new win, and the Baltic region and Poland are the nearest target in this case, he added. His comments follow confirmation by Lithuanian President Gitanas Nausėda of earlier foreign media reports suggesting Russia is planning provocations in Poland or the Baltic states to test NATO's unity. Nausėda said the information is based on intelligence about possible Russian attacks using conventional or unconventional means on key regional infrastructure. Poland's foreign minister, Radosław Sikorski, has previously suggested Russia could stage a false flag operation using Ukrainian drones. Kaunas said Lithuania has strengthened protection of its transport and energy infrastructure in response, with intelligence services continuously monitoring the situation and coordinating with allies. He stressed that boosting Lithuania's defenses and deepening ties with NATO and the EU is not a provocation against Russia. More than half of Poles oppose reintroducing compulsory military service. That, according to a new poll, even as the country weighs its defense posture amid regional tensions. The IBRIS survey found 51.1% against a return to conscription, with 37.7% in favor when asked whether mandatory service should be restored given the current international situation. Support broke down into 15.1% answering definitely yes and 22.6% rather yes. Opposition was strongest among opposition party supporters, government voters, and those who do not vote at all, the newspaper noted. Support was far higher, however, for a different idea, compulsory military training for both men and women. Three-quarters of respondents, 76.6% to be exact, backed the proposal against 17.6% opposed. The debate over conscription has run in Poland since Russia's full-scale invasion of Ukraine in February 2022. Poland's police have seized three times more drugs so far this year than in the whole of 2025, according to figures cited by the Rzeczpospolita newspaper. The Central Bureau of Investigation confiscated 84 tons of drugs between January and June 2026, up sharply from the 29 tons seized in all of last year, itself a record at that time. Rzeczpospolita links the surge to growing availability of drugs on the black market, saying Poland is now among Europe's leading producers of synthetic drugs. Investigators shut down 51 illegal labs this year, which were manufacturing substances including mefedrone and clefedrone. Cocaine seizures have also climbed steeply. 5 tons were confiscated in the first half of this year alone, a stark contrast with just a few years ago when cocaine hauls in Poland were minimal. The paper says this fits a broader European pattern. Across the EU, cocaine seizures rose from roughly 70 tons a decade ago to 330 tons last year. The 63rd Beskidy Highlands Culture Week, an international folklore festival in southern Poland, is set to showcase a vibrant array of performances by more than 80 Polish and 15 international bands from July 25th to August 2nd. First held in 1964 in the mountain resort of Wisła, the festival has grown into one of Poland's leading celebrations of traditional folk culture. Organized by the Regional Culture

0: Center in Bielsko-Biała, this year's event will bring together around 4,000 performers, including more than 80 groups representing regions across Poland, including the Beskidy Mountains. The international lineup includes ensembles from Europe and the Americas. A highlight of the festival will be the 57th Festival of Polish Highlander Folklore in the southern town of Żywiec, where 29 ensembles will compete at the local open-air theater for the Golden Hearts of Żywiec Awards, alongside vocal groups, soloists, and instrumentalists. Żywiec will also host the 35th International Folklore Meetings from July 29th to August 1st, featuring performers from Mexico, Chile, Colombia, the United States, Greece, Spain, Portugal, Switzerland, Turkey, North Macedonia, and Bosnia and Herzegovina. Ensembles from the neighboring Czech Republic and Slovakia are also scheduled to participate, while organizers said a group from Ecuador may join the festival as well. You're tuned to Polish Radio, and this is our weekday current affairs magazine. I'm Sławek Szefs, your host in Warsaw. Ukrainian President Volodymyr Zelensky has announced a series of measures aimed at improving relations with Poland by addressing one of the most sensitive issues dividing the two countries, the legacy of the Volhynia massacres during World War II. Adaja Niszewska has the details.
1: In a message published on Telegram on Friday, Volodymyr Zelensky said Ukraine would open historical archives, facilitate a search for burial sites of victims of the Volhynia tragedy, and expand dialogue with Warsaw in an effort to ease long-standing historical tensions. The Ukrainian president also pledged to strengthen the framework for Polish-Ukrainian historical cooperation and increase funding for the Ukrainian Institute of National Remembrance to support research and educational initiatives. The Volhynia issue has been a bone of contention between Poland and Ukraine for decades. Even recently, it has become a thorn in the side when Zelensky announced the naming of one of the Ukrainian military units after the heroes of the Ukrainian insurgent army UPA, who were responsible for the Volhynia massacres. This resulted in Poland's President Karol Nawrocki stripping Zelensky of one of Poland's highest orders, and so the snowball effect started. However, it seems that the Ukrainian side wants to reconcile with one of its biggest allies. Experts argue that while opening archives is an important gesture, the ability to locate, exhume, and properly commemorate the victims of the Volhynia massacres is of even greater significance. Valenty Baluk, an expert on Eastern European affairs, said Ukrainian authorities now understand the exhumations and dignified remembrance of the victims are Poland's primary concerns regarding the Volhynia issue.
2: When discussing the Volhynia crimes, we should strive for unconditional exhumation, a dignified burial and commemoration. This is a condition for reconciliation. I believe the Ukrainian side is slowly beginning to understand this. Exhumations cannot be a tool for exerting influence. This is a matter of humanity.
1: Oleksandr Alfirov, head of the Ukrainian Institute of National Remembrance, explained that under Ukrainian law, exhumations must first be preceded by searches for burial sites. The Ministry of Culture is responsible for approving search operations, while the final authorization for exhumations is issued by a commission operating under the Institute. However, he stressed that under the current circumstances, the commission is working much more efficiently. The announcement has been welcomed as a potential step toward reducing tensions, although Polish politicians across the political spectrum stress that meaningful progress will depend on concrete actions rather than declarations alone. Prime Minister Donald Tusk responded positively, writing on X that he received Zelensky's statements with satisfaction and hope. Other political figures adopted a more cautious stance. Presidential adviser Alvin Gajadur argued that it was the policies of Zelensky's administration that had contributed to the recent cooling of Polish-Ukrainian relations. We await the concrete solution Zelensky will propose. Let's remember that this crisis was caused by the president of Ukraine. In Poland, there is no consent to glorifying the murders of the UPA. What President Zelensky did was a bad decision, as President Nawrocki has repeatedly stated. We'll see how Zelensky reacts.
3: No zobaczymy, jak teraz zachowa się pan prezydent Ukrainy.
2: Tomasz Trela of the Left Party said genuine reconciliation could only be achieved through

0: through tangible actions, expressing hope that Ukraine would now move beyond promises.
1: I would like these words to be turned into actions, because we've heard a lot of these words from Ukraine, but there have been far fewer actions. So I hope these promises will materialize. I think this history is painful.

0: a possible step toward reconciliation, but argued that Ukraine must fully confront its historical legacy and end the glorification of the Ukrainian insurgent army before a lasting reconciliation can be achieved. Let's hope this is a genuine step towards de-escalation. However, I believe it's a small step. We can only discuss a relaxation of historical policy when principles rooted in human decency are applied. That is, full consent to research, exhumations, commemoration of the victims, and disclosure of the full truth regarding the Volynia massacre. If implemented, Ukraine's commitments, including opening all archives related to the tragic events in Volynia, accelerating approvals for researches and exhumations, and expanding historical dialogue, could mark one of the most significant steps in years toward addressing one of the most painful chapters in Polish-Ukrainian history. For News from Poland, Ada Janiszewska.
1: This is Polish Radio broadcasting from Warsaw. You're listening to our Monday through Friday current affairs magazine. Coming up, as Poland marks the anniversary of the 1969 moon landing, we'll look at this country's contributions to the possible further exploration of the planet.
2: We are the proud member of Artemis Accord signatories. We plan to send first robotic mission to the moon orbit to map the minerals on the moon which are necessary to build and to run permanent bases on the moon. Maybe not Artemis 3 or 4, but Artemis 7 I think is achievable.
1: Also, a feast of Chopin's music opened in Warsaw's Łazienki Park.
3: It is unique. I come from Paris. It is such universal music, touching the heart. Whenever I hear Chopin, I am in Poland, no matter wherever I am.
1: But first, Spain secured their second football, or soccer if you prefer, World Cup title by defeating Argentina 1-0 in extra time. The team displayed dominant tactical discipline, conceding only one goal throughout the entire competition. The tournament was also marked by controversies regarding officiating and off-field issues. More from Piotr Urbaniak.
4: Spain has won the World Cup with a 1-0 victory over defending champion Argentina after extra time. The Spanish national team, or La Furia Roja, claimed its second title, adding to the triumph in 2010. Spain also entered the tournament as the reigning European champion after its 2024 win.
5: Spain are the champions! Spain have seized their second star! The kings of Europe have conquered the world!
4: Spain opened the competition with a shock. Luis de la Fuente's squad produced a scoreless draw against Cape Verde, a team making its World Cup debut. Spain recovered fast, earning a smooth victory over Saudi Arabia and another win over Uruguay, which secured a place in the knockout rounds. Spain dominated Austria in the round of 32 and then advanced past Cristiano Ronaldo's Portugal with a late strike. A 2-1 win over Belgium in the quarterfinals brought the only goal Spain conceded all tournament. In the semifinals, La Furia Roja handled France with surprising ease, beating the 2018 champion and 2022 finalists. That set up a final against Lionel Messi's Argentina, which reached the match after a win over England. In an interview with Polish radio, sports journalist Andrzej Janisz praised coach De La Fuente and shared some insights into his background. The squad features 14 players he coached back in the youth ranks and on the Olympic team. He truly shaped them into who they are today. It's remarkable what this man accomplished and that the Spanish Federation trusted him. He was completely unknown outside of Spain, yet he has already matched the achievements of the country's most legendary managers. The final marked the first meeting between the European champion and the Copa America winner. Poland's captain Robert Lewandowski watched his former teammates from the stands. Ferran Torres scored in the 106th minute, sealing the title. Spain's control showed throughout the match as Argentina finished without a single shot on target. Speaking with Polish radio, sports commentator Tomasz Jasina provided a detailed analysis of the final game.

0: Faktycznie, jak na tak ważny mecz w turnieju.
1: For a match of this magnitude, it lacked real sparkle, especially from a thoroughly average Argentina. However, all credit goes to Spain. Once again, their tactical discipline was flawless, and they had the perfect lineup to execute it.
0: Zawodników do realizowania tej swojej strategii.
1: The match concluded World Cup 2026, the first edition hosted by three nations, the United States, Mexico and Canada. 48 teams took part. The event sparked controversy over steep ticket prices and US immigration policy, which blocked Somali referee Omar Artan from entering the country. The biggest scandal centered on a red card issued to American forward Folarin Balogun, later overturned by FIFA after pressure from President Donald Trump. Polish sportscaster Leszek Orłowski went into specifics in an interview with Polish radio.
2: There
1: is no mechanism to overturn a suspension triggered by a booking. Fortunately for the game, the scandal proved irrelevant, as the United States was knocked out in the very next round anyway. France's Kylian Mbappe became the first player to lead the World Cup scoring charts twice in a row. Mbappe found the net twice in a wild third-place match against England and set a new all-time record with 22 goals. Cristiano Ronaldo and Lionel Messi also reached the milestone, becoming the only players in history to appear in six consecutive World Cups. The next tournament will take place in 2030, hosted by Spain, Portugal and Morocco. The opening three matches will be played in Uruguay, Argentina and Paraguay to honor the centenary of the first World Cup. For news from Poland, I'm Piotr Urbaniak.
3: You're listening to News from Poland, coming your way from Warsaw. On July 20th, 1969, when NASA's Apollo 11 mission successfully landed American astronauts Neil Armstrong and Buzz Aldrin on the lunar surface, marking the first time man walked on another celestial body. In 2022, NASA launched Artemis 1, the first in a series of complex missions that will enable human exploration at the Moon and future missions to Mars. Poland has been a part of that race for a few years now and has very ambitious goals, as you will hear in this report by Danuta Isler.
4: My name is Grzegorz Rochna. I'm the Global Affairs Director in Kyotech Instruments Company, producing satellites. We have an astronaut in space. I mean, this is our second astronaut for almost 50 years, when first cosmonauts, as we call him at that time, Mirosław Karmaszewski, went to space. This time was 2 weeks long mission with experiments. And the result of this is that we have learned how to make research in space, how to use International Space Station to develop new technologies which will be used by us in some years from now. Thanks to the mission, it was possible to raise awareness of our society, but also our decision makers, that the space is not just a romantic place for dreams.
5: Somewhere up there with stars.
4: About stars, right. But this is the place crucial for our economy. Satellites in orbit is an infrastructure necessary for modern economy, as necessary as highways or internet fibers or airports. Thanks to that, Poland increased very significantly our contribution to the European Space Agency. Last year, Poland declared more than 700 million euro, which gave us a decent position among the ESA member states. The third result is we have a lot of interest among students, among high school students, among children, and we really want to profit on that, because our space sector is growing very fast. We have more than 500 space companies in Poland. In total, they have 15,000 employees already.
5: Is there a lot for a 38 million nation?
4: Well, it is a lot if you remember that our serious involvement in space started in 2012, when Poland joined the European Space Agency and first two Polish satellites went to orbit. We have to now use this Slavoj effect, we call it, to engage young people to plan the

0: a career in space.
1: What about the next trip? What do you think?
0: Next trip to Moon, of course. We are the proud member of Artemis Accord signatories, and therefore we would like to contribute. We plan to send first robotic mission to the Moon orbit to map the minerals on the Moon, which are necessary to build and to run permanent bases on the Moon. This will be our contribution, but we believe that because of the contribution of many countries from Europe, all European Space Agency, more astronauts from Europe will participate in the mission. Maybe not Artemis 3 or 4, but Artemis 7 I think is achievable.
1: Sounds very cool. Professor Grzegorz Wrochna, thank you.
0: Thank you very much.
2: Ignition sequence start. 6, 5, 4, 3.
3: There's the fire.
2: 2, 1, 0.
1: What's next for you, the Moon or Mars?
4: I don't think I would go to Mars. This is a really long trip. If I had a chance to go to the Moon, I would definitely say yes. I'll need to consult this with my wife, but I hope I'll be able to work for future of exploration and European exploration, either supporting my colleagues or maybe work on another Polish mission. That would be a tremendous honor for me.
1: Thank you very much.
4: Thank you.
5: A moon-oriented report there by Danuta Isler. Finally in the magazine, Warsaw's Royal Łazienki Park is alive with the sounds of Frédéric Chopin as the city launched the 67th season of its beloved open-air recitals last Sunday. Agnieszka Bielawska has the story.
6: The Chopin concerts are organized by the Royal Łazienki Park together with the Stołeczna Estrada and the Frédéric Chopin Society, and are one of the oldest music events in the capital. They enjoy immense popularity. Over the 67 years, they have invariably attracted great numbers of Warsaw inhabitants, as well as tourists. Celebrated pianists from across the globe, including winners of the International Chopin Piano Competition, perform under the Chopin statue as they appreciate the unique atmosphere and character of this open-air venue. This year's launch of the concert saw the performance of Piotr Aleksejewicz, laureate of the International Chopin Piano Competition, as well as a selection of the composer's songs performed by the internationally acclaimed Polish soprano Aleksandra Kurzak. Following the concert, Piotr Aleksejewicz shared his impressions from the open-air recital. It is wonderful to play for such an audience of music aficionados. They are happy to be here. The atmosphere is fantastic. The concerts under Chopin's monument are absolutely unique. They make people happy because of the music they hear. I think the most important is for whom you play and not really where. This, for me, is the most precious. The laureate of the 5th prize and the 19th latest Chopin piano competition also told Polish radio that he had prepared a special repertory for the public gathered in the Royal Łazienki Park. Together with Aleksandra Kurzak, we started with Chopin's songs. Then I played the works that I had specially chosen for the concert. I think it was a varied program, and I also think very interesting. It was comprised mainly of the composer's later works, but the songs gave the whole concert a fantastic dimension. Andrzej Matusiak, who heads the Stołeczna Estrada, underlined that the atmosphere of the concerts and the place are magical. It is a place where 200 years ago Frédéric Chopin walked for his first concert in the Belvedere Palace. It is a magical place. Chopin's spirit is always present in the Royal Łazienki Park. All of us who come here to listen to the concerts are spellbound with the atmosphere. The recitals are one of the oldest music events in the capital, underlined Eva Sławińska-Dalik, director of the Frederick Chopin Society. These concerts are unique. Poles remember the history of this place. The Chopin Monument was devastated during the Second World War.

0: War in 1941. For all Poles, not only the inhabitants of the capital, it is a very moving event. The historic series, which has drawn over 3 million attendees since its inception, attracts not only inhabitants of Warsaw, but tourists from around the country and abroad. It is unique. I come from Paris. It is such universal music, touching the heart. Whenever I hear Chopin, I am in Poland, no matter wherever I am. These concerts are a phenomenon on the world scale. 67 years, and it is important that this tradition is continued. Warsaw has every reason to be proud hosting such an extraordinary event. Two concerts are held every Sunday until the end of September. The tradition of Chopin recitals at the foot of the composer's monument at the Royal Łazienki Park dates back to 1959. Blown up by the German occupying forces in May 1940, it was reconstructed and unveiled in its present shape in 1958. And a year later, the concerts started. For News from Poland, I'm Agnieszka Bielawska.
1: Ah, the wonderful, soothing music of Chopin. Thank you, Agnieszka. And that item brought us to the end of this Monday edition of our News from Poland Current Affairs magazine. But remember to check our website and social media for first-hand information and updates. I'm Sławek Szewc. Thanks for sharing your time.

Hard and heavy or cool and classic? 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

0: You're tuned to Warsaw. Polish Fusion, Polski Fusion, the Polish palate, the Polish quest for taste, pierogi, pizza, kebab, molecular cuisine, tales from the Polish kitchen with Agnieszka Wilawska,
1: Elżbieta Krajewska.
2: Hello and welcome
0: everyone
2: to the program. Well, today I think we'll be talking about the star of the season, and that is the wild blueberry, well, commonly
0: bun?
2: Known as bilberry, and the bilberry bun that we so cherish here in this country, but primarily because the season for those wild blueberries is very short. And since this year we've had a rather, I would say, scorching time with very little rain, there are not too many blueberries in the forest, so they are relatively expensive, and thus the bilberry bun is also relatively expensive, the more so that with each and every year we have a new artisan bilberry buns blooming in the country. Artisan meaning that they are made with this special attention, with a special care, and that they do have indeed a filling of fresh blueberries, wild
0: staple.
2: Blueberries,
0: yeah.
2: Because this is the thing. And they are, well, they are quite costly, but one has to

0: say they are absolutely divine.
1: That's quite amazing, because at one time Jagodzianko was quite simply a summertime bun with fresh fruit, and that's about it. And all of a sudden, it sort of skyrocketed to fame. And we began to have opinions on the Jagodzianka, and we began to see exorbitant prices on the Jagodzianka. And I was thinking this summer that we won't be talking about Jagodzianka, because it's so frankly obvious. Yeah, it's so obvious. We have it every year. And I thought that it wasn't going to be an issue this year. It's just there, actually. It appeared. Quite frankly, I have had an opportunity to taste one. My cousin made them, and they were absolutely divine. I didn't really trust it, but it was small. It was fresh. The pastry was just right. There was just the right amount of bilberries in it, with the right amount of sugar, because you really can overdo that. They were not overcooked, so they weren't mushy, so they were delicious. But that's the only one I've had this year, and I'm really looking forward to more.
0: Well, I've already had two, and one that is the classic one. The other is called the open Jagodzianka, which means it is the east dao in the form of a circle, and inside you have the crème pâtisserie, and then you put in a whole lot of bilberries, but they have to be covered with starch because they really are very juicy. So when you put them in the oven, the juices just sort of like ooze out.
1: Yes,
0: so you have to you have to sort of like coat them with starch. And along the borders there is a wonderful crumble. It is the first time I've had an open Jagodzianka. And I do have to say, though, that maybe it is different from the one we were used to as kids. It is equally good.
1: It sounds like Jagodzianka deconstructed. All
0: yes,
1: the parts
0: exactly.
1: are there, but separately, not in one bun. The bilberries are a difficult thing because, well, they are wild. You have to gather them. You have to know the places where they are in the forest. It's difficult to pick them. There are these sort of rake-like constructions.
0: Which you cannot use, which are not permitted. So these are used by those who want to pick as much of bilberries as
1: they
0: can.
1: But then you pick the leaves as well, and it's
0: exactly.
1: a mess.
0: Exactly, so it's a mess.
1: Yeah.
0: So it's better done by hand, simply, which is quite a tiring procedure, especially for your back. We have to say that those bilberry bushes are growing quite low, so they are not very tall. But this is a fruit that we always associate with summer. I don't know, especially if you're in the mountains, because the Tatra Mountains, the forests of the Tatra Mountains, are full of bilberry bushes. And this is a classic once you visit, for example, the capital of the Tatra Mountains, the spa of Zakopane. Then you have, when season comes, you have like lots and lots of bowls with freshly picked bilberries, and you eat them on the spot with a touch of sour cream.
1: Cream and sugar.
0: Yes, and sugar. And that's a staple. That's what we call comfort food here. I mean, it's everyone associates with that with childhood and with the Tatra Mountains. But of course, we eat them also in various sauces, which I think is a waste, because then, well, they don't taste like the true bilberries. And you also have them in not only the Jagodzianki, but another staple of summer, and that is pierogi.
1: Exactly. I haven't really seen an issue with Jagodzianki this year, but I have seen issues with the pierogi. There are people out there in Warsaw searching for the perfect pierogi with jagody in them. Because again, this is another thing which Well, it's best in season, and it's best done very, very, very, very simply. You were saying that in the Tatra Mountains, there's lots of jagody, bilberries or blueberries or whatnot. But you have to be careful where you pick them, because, in fact, you can't pick them in the national park. There, they are supposed to be eaten by the bears there, frankly.
0: And all the animals that roam over the national park.

0: Tantras. But this is, I don't know why, for us it is something which is so, so obvious. As somebody once said, I mean, there is hardly a person in Poland who has not had a jagodzianka in his her life. This is something like obvious, but I think that for many people who come from abroad, this is one of the unique products of Polish cuisine that they do appreciate very much. We have to remember that, for example, in Scandinavia, picking bilberries is completely forbidden in the forest, so they do not have this particular opportunity to eat, be it jagodzianki or pierogi with bilberries or bilberries with cream. So I think this is something that they find hugely enjoyable. I think also the BBC did some time ago an article about jagodzianki and the Polish bilberry.
1: Well, because July is jagodzianki month, July the 2nd has been named jagodzianka day, so obviously they caught up on that. I can't imagine otherwise.
0: So let's celebrate in July the bilberries.
1: Lots of them. Bye-bye.
0: Bye.
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0: Hello, I am Michał Kubicki. A warm welcome to another edition of From the Archives. Today, a look at Poland through foreign eyes. UK-born Max Korczak, whose family roots are in Poland, worked for the English service of Polish radio as a freelancer over a decade ago. Her letters from Poland are excellent examples of her acute sense of observation. In the first letter, which I selected for today, she tells us about the Ursynów residential district in southern Warsaw.
1: Welcome to Ursynów, or as the locals affectionately call it, the bedroom of Warsaw. And, as a local myself, I'd like to share with you the joys of waking up in this suburb south of the city. Ursynów covers an area of around 44 kilometers square, has some 120,000 residents, and is home to five of the 18 or so stations that make up Warsaw's one and only metro line. The district's name is taken from the second name of the 18th century Polish dramatist, novelist, and local aristocratic landowner, Julian Ursyn Niemcewicz, who, after much deliberation, I'm sure, could think of no better moniker to bestow upon his terrain than the one he himself possessed. For 100 years or so, the district was a separate region of Mazovia, but was formally joined to the city of Warsaw in 1951. Nothing much existed here before the 1970s, when mass construction of the large housing developments, or a Osiedle, began to create what is now modern-day Ursynów. Such developments were considered the archetypal dream of socialist living. These neighbourhood estates were essentially designed to be self-contained with everyday amenities within close range. And it's true. Walking for 5 minutes from my block of flats will enable you to get your hands on any legal thing you could possibly want. So much so that I need never leave the area. Well, other than venturing to the premises of Polish Radio to record this, which, inconveniently, is located more than 5 minutes away. But, all things considered, Osiedle living is incredibly handy. Less than 1 minute outside my block, there is a newsagent, a convenience store, a pharmacist, a set of public telephones, recycling bins, a bus stop, a meat shop, and some kind of jewellery repair workshop. On every Osiedle, there is a preschool and a primary school. You won't need to walk too far to find a block which houses a doctor's clinic, a tailor or shoe repairer, and a post office is shared with a number of estates, also within a walking distance. A 2 minute leisurely stroll from my block takes you to the other side of the main road, where there is a flower shop, an ATM, a bakery, an optician, some kind of fish bar that oddly hosts karaoke at the weekend, and all manner of small, independent retailers selling seasonal fruit and vegetables and whatever happens to be fashionable at the time. There is also the bigger brother of the convenience store located less than 1

0: 1 minute from my front door. That's right. There are two branches of the same supermarket chain, but on separate sides of the road. Now, how's that for convenience? I would have to be really unfortunate to starve here. Ah, but I was, when I returned back from a trip abroad to discover that the Saturday of my homecoming was designated a national holiday, meaning that absolutely nothing was open for business. Alas, next time I will think ahead. Actually, I exaggerated ever so slightly earlier. Not everything is within a 5 minute stroll of my estate. Sometimes I have to venture for 10 minutes. One of the most useful roads in the hood is the Commission of National Education. I tell you, Warsaw has some pretty catchy street names, abbreviated to Aleja Ken. Aleja Ken takes you pretty much from Orsinów metro station down to Kabaty, which is the final stop on Warsaw's metro line. A stretch of road about 5.6 kilometres in length, and which is the site of this century's mass building projects. Now, this is the road you can pretty much get anything on. Need a new bed for your bedroom in the bedroom? You'll find one. Car batteries, shoes, photocopying services, more pharmacists, of course, wedding services, and even Botox are purchasable down here. Seriously, think of the most obscure thing, and you'll be hard pushed not to stumble across it on Aleja Ken. Appropriately, tantric counselling is now on offer in the bedroom. What I love about my particular neighbourhood is the feeling of safety. My estate is filled with young families, including an obscene amount of pregnant women, indicating there is definitely something strong in the water, young children and elderly. Not everything is idyllic, however. The blocks being from the 1970s are what is kindly referred to as utilitarian, though a large number of the exteriors have been updated in this decade's paint colour of choice, magnolia. Graffiti also detracts from the aesthetics, a feature that would usually signify the presence of destructive and potentially harmful jobs. This factor, however, confuses me somewhat. Now, I've returned home at various hours of the day and night, and not once have I witnessed any hooded youths decorating the buildings here. The only people I see at night are the elderly taking their dogs for midnight walks. My suspicions are that it is this group that are the offending party, cunningly using their dogs to guard over their deviants. I'll keep a better watch out and I'll keep you informed. Usually, one of the drawbacks of living in a block of flats is the absence of a private garden or pleasant green spaces. But where I live, the windy interior roads are beautifully landscaped, with what are now mature trees, shrubs, and plants, cared for by a team of gardeners and maintenance men. Not far away are several recreational areas, with children's play equipment and large expanses of grass to play football on or to laze away a summer's day. To me, these osiedla are an interesting aspect of Poland's social history, and I hope they won't be knocked down anytime soon. For really, it's great to have the option never to leave the bedroom. Sweet dreams.
1: You are listening to From the Archives. In the second part of the program, Max Korczak decides to get away from the hustle and bustle of city life and go to the region of Podlasie in eastern Poland.
0: Living in the city, as I do Warsaw, has its merits. Things to do any day of the week if you so wish, different leisure and entertainment options, and better employment opportunities, not to mention a couple of million people for possible company. By consensus, the problem with cities, however, is their general lack of community feel, the fact that people are too busy competing in arrogance and salary without much thought for anything or anybody else. Having lived in London and been a daily participant in the mush struggle to get to work in the mornings and back in the evenings again, living in Warsaw is a welcome break since life here is by and large a lot quieter, slower and less stressful. To me, it's akin to living in a big town. The feeling of space is overwhelming but very comforting, and there are a lot less people fighting for the same square metre of space. Space is something Warsaw is not yet lacking in. With the risk of offending the 1.7 million inhabitants of this city, I have, however, come to the opinion that a huge majority of Varsovians are dragged up rather than bought up, manners seemingly being an antiquated set of rules left somewhere in the dusty confines of an etiquette manual, never to see the light of modern-day interaction. Here, you kindly hold the door open for somebody behind you, and they shove past as if it was your occupation rather than a gesture. Often, I ponder the thought that I am actually a figment of my own imagination, and now yours for

0: that matter, for the amount of times people have tried to walk through me rather than around me. I've even experienced recently standing in what could be described as an empty field at an outdoor concert, the nearest person standing next to me being a javelin's throw away, and then some. But still folk felt the urge to step on my aura rather than leave a respectful and proportional 10 metres between our DNAs. If you are brave enough to inquire of a shelf stacker in a supermarket the location of a particular product, then don't be surprised with the barrage of abuse that follows for daring to think that somebody who refills the shelf would know where items are kept in the building. Sometimes I feel that my very existence in this city is insulting to the locals, that my desire to breathe the same air, to use the same transport, or tread the same pavements is offensive. Such is Warsaw City life. Now, there comes a time when you need to get away from this misery, and particularly the people, and have a change of scenery, to get back to nature, if you will. This weekend, I made a trip to the far east of Poland, to the Podlaskie region, which borders Belarus. Although I swore several months ago that I would never dare to head east again, that is, after a horrendous 27-hour wait on the Ukrainian border trying to return to Poland in November, I thought the fact that I wasn't actually leaving the country would assuage my initial concerns. And it did. For 4 days, my friend and I floated through the countryside in search of whisperers, helped by the generosity and knowledge of locals that I have yet to witness in 6 months living in the capital. The kind of generosity that I had read with envy in travel blogs and guidebooks, but which I believe to be myth rather than reality. The Podlaskie region is predominantly of the Russian Orthodox faith, and subsistence living is the main way of life. Like most backwaters of Poland, there is a relative poverty and very little industry. Employment is scarce, and it is from these kinds of places that the young people escape as soon as they finish high school in search of jobs in the UK and other countries, since their hometowns offer very little prospect for their futures. It is a sad state of affairs. Life is almost hopeless, with very little in the way of culture entertainment to occupy locals. However, the countryside is beautiful and the wooden architecture a joy to behold. The lack of consumerism in these parts seems to make people a little more open. The fact that they don't have much makes them more willing to share. Our journey to the Podlaskie region was to see us journey from Białystok to Białopodlaskie, to the holy site of Grombarka, to Hajnówka, to our final destination on the very edge of Poland, Białowieża. From the moment we arrived in Białystok, the capital of the region, to the moment we returned there before our onward journey back to Warsaw, we were greeted with good fortune and friendliness. Perhaps people were kind to us because they had already exhausted everybody else in their 20-kilometre locale, and the interaction with strangers breaks up the monotony of village life. Instead of just directing us to places when we asked, we were actually taken there. We were looked after and made to feel welcome. I felt all warm and fuzzy inside. Our presence was never a nuisance. Over 4 days, we floated through several little villages which we would otherwise wouldn't have seen, which are of general little significance, but a picture of tranquility nonetheless. We were given free beer, free lifts, and free local knowledge. The only person who was slightly offish with us was a whisperer who we managed to locate finally, suspicious of our intentions, but that's a whole different story. Oh, and the bison in the nature reserve, the Zubre of Zubrówka vodka fame. I found them a little distant and unwilling to come close enough to take a decent photograph. What prima donnas. Whilst the locals are very friendly, the insects are not. I am now covered in no less than 83 mosquito bites after walking and cycling through the woodland and national parks of Białowieża, famous especially for its primeval forest. If you do decide to venture to these eastern parts, which I highly recommend, a Varsovian attitude may be more than enough to repel the local human population, but I advise bringing a hefty supply of mosquito repellent unless you want to look like a city dweller dragged through a hedge backwards, as I currently do.
1: You are listening to a selection of Polish radio archives. Finally, Max Korczak goes to a small town of Żuromin, north of Warsaw, to visit her Polish aunt, Ciocia Marysia.
0: After putting it off for more months longer than is officially polite, I finally went to visit my auntie in the small town she resides in, 150 kilometres north of Warsaw, or, more excruciatingly,

3.5 hours by bus with a weak bladder. Everybody in Poland has a Chocha Marysia. The thing with Chocha Marysias is that they are destined, from the moment they are named, to behave in a particular way. To be the loudest, that is, the most embarrassing relative in public. This is an actual fact, because I have compared my Chocha Marysia to various friends' Chocha Marysias, and we have discovered them to be moulded in exactly the same way. So, using my cousin as support and protection, we went to stay with ours for a couple of nights on our way up to the Baltic coast. And, as overjoyed as she was to have us come to visit, the difficulty with staying with a family member in small town Poland is that they want every single one of their fellow townsfolk to know that they have someone visiting. We were paraded around, I mean given a guided tour, of the very small town several times over, which, like every backwater, literally consists of a handful of public meeting places. That is, a post office, a church, a cultural house, an ATM, a school, a hospital, allotments, a bus station, a few small grocery shops, and not much else. It takes all of about 15 minutes to do the whole circuit. Well, I say not much else, but they also have some new traffic lights. Now, I didn't think anything of this pre-departure when I quickly glanced over the town's municipal website in search of something interesting about the place, but it seems this is hot news in Żoromin. In fact, I misunderstood the announcement at first and thought that the lights in the notice referred to streetlights, but still to me, this wasn't a big deal. It was a municipal website after all, and the uploading of such boring information gives someone something to occupy themselves with. I still didn't think anything of this news when a guy we met with for a coffee on our arrival mentioned it in conversation. Me just a-humming the way you do during polite small talk. But then, when we finally did meet with my aunt a couple of hours later, and she as well mentioned the fact that the town had new traffic lights, I came to realise that this was a pretty significant event for this little place of only 8,000 people. I last visited Żoromin when I was 6 years old, the summer after the fall of communism, remembering nothing much more than befriending the girl opposite from my auntie's flat and having some great fun swinging on the steel frame which is ordinarily used for beating rugs. To a visitor such as myself, and living in Warsaw, traffic lights and pedestrian crossings are an everyday nuisance, when you can find them. However, to the small town of Żoromin, the gift of not one set, not two, oh no, but a whopping and very extravagant 4 new sets of road safety devices has got everyone, and I mean everyone, talking about it. Talking about the phasing, what one has to do to get the red man to change to the green, about their height, about their cost, how long they took to install. I never realised so much could be discussed about traffic lights. Now, it turns out that these new waiting areas serve as a new meeting place. And this got me thinking. Aside from the fact that nothing of any significance ever happens in small towns, where in general people pass the time trying to guess who is coveting which neighbour's wife, the introduction of traffic lights is a huge deal. Gone are the days when residents could willy-nilly run across the streets dodging lunatic drivers in their clapped-out, stroked, pimped-up bangers as they so desired. With new traffic lights comes a new pedestrian crossing, and with a new pedestrian crossing comes new rules. Rules that suddenly overnight create a brand new culture to observe. On approaching the crossing, if the little man is red, then you have to press the button and wait for the little green man to appear. You wait for what is often a ridiculously long time between light phases. You wait even when you can see there are no cars approaching over the horizon. You wait for the green signal because suddenly, overnight, if you don't, you are subject to a 200 zloty fine for committing the criminal offence of jaywalking. Just like that. Overnight. And when you can cross, you have all of about 3.3 seconds to get to the other side before you have to wait some more. Well, I suppose the funds for the new lights have to come from somewhere. Back to my Chocha Marysia. Now, she's a great proponent of these new lights, and boy did she let everyone know about it. Every time we approached one of the 4 new installations, she would loudly argue in favour, whilst every other senior resident of the community complained what a pain the new additions were, since for the last gazillion years they could do what they liked, still arguing even after the others were no longer in sight. And of course, she shouted at my cousin and me for attempting to walk when the roads were very obviously clear, with no danger of any vehicle passing through the town for at least another hour. At one stage, saying we had no culture. I leave you with today's lesson. If with your Chocha Marysia at a pedestrian crossing, do yourself a favour and just wait.

In From the Archives Today, you listened to Three Letters from Poland by Max Korczak, which were first on the air in 2009. Tune in next week for another edition of the program. I'm Michał Kubicki, your host in Warsaw, saying goodbye.

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1: You're tuned to Polish Radio, broadcasting from Warsaw. Welcome to Q&A, a show in which we take a look at the news, views, trends and phenomena in Polish and global society. I'm Danuta Esler. Welcome to the show. In this edition, President Volodymyr Zelensky's decision to name a military unit after the Ukrainian Insurgent Army, or UPA, drew widespread condemnation across Poland's political spectrum, including from both government and opposition officials. President Karol Nawrocki decided to strip Zelensky of Poland's Order of the White Eagle, the highest state honor, in response. The commemoration has also sparked debate in European Parliament over Ukraine's EU accession. One of the main sources of friction between Warsaw and Kyiv is the legacy of the Ukrainian insurgent army, which Poland holds responsible for the World War II mass killings of Polish civilians in the Volhynia and Eastern Galicia regions, then part of German-occupied Poland. Poland classifies the massacres as genocide, while many Ukrainians regard the UPA as a symbol of the country's struggle for independence and post-war resistance to Soviet rule. To find out more about the historical context, I spoke to Dr. Kamil Zwolski, Associate Professor in International Politics at the University of Southampton.
2: When we look at international politics, but with a local twist,

0: So talking about Poland's relations with its neighbors, namely Ukraine, July 2026, those relations are not looking good. And you know what I'm driving at.
1: Yes, so some will say that this was inevitable, that this long-standing Polish tradition of supporting Ukraine no matter what, that dates back to Jerzy Giedroyć and Kultura program, that we have kind of reached the end of this. Now, would we expect that the deterioration would be so dramatic? Probably not, but some will say that this was in fact inevitable and something to be expected between countries that have achieved certain level of maturity.
0: When we look at it from Poland's perspective, of course, there is a lot of historical context. We have to say that the recent tensions flared up after President Nawrocki stripped President Zelensky of Poland's highest distinction, after President Zelensky had named one of
1: the military divisions in Ukraine the name of Ukrainian insurgent army. UPA.
0: Yeah. So this has been always, I think, a difficult chapter in our bilateral relations, but this is a historical chapter. So when we're talking about 2026, you know, one high-ranking politician stripped another one, and now more and more people are giving back, so to speak, the distinctions. Is this the way to go?
1: Well, of course, this is ideally not the way to go, but in a way, politicians at the moment are locked in a certain dynamic which is for them very difficult to escape. Yeah, so Poland and Ukraine have done a lot to reconcile also the kind of difficult historical chapters in its history. President Aleksander Kwaśniewski has done a lot of work in that area in the 1990s and later.
0: Mm-hmm.
1: But more recently, those kind of historical grievances are resurfacing. And it has to be said, it did start in this most recent chapter with Volodymyr Zelensky's decision, which from the Polish perspective is difficult to understand and even more difficult to defend. Perhaps he didn't pay much attention to Polish sensitivities in that area. And was Polish response justified? It's hard to say. The majority of the Polish people who did respond to that kind of question said yes, that this kind of symbolic response was justified. Let's hope that there will be no further escalation of this. But to be honest, I am not hopeful.
0: Has it been watched abroad as closely as it has been here? I mean, is the West, you think, paying attention to one president stripping another of a state distinction? And what comes after?
1: I don't think there is a lot of attention that has been paid to this. There is very little understanding of those historical grievances in the West. The West is preoccupied with the present and the future of Ukraine and the relations with Ukraine and Russia. But if I can make any predictions, I would say that this will gradually be changing. If state-level relations between Ukraine and Poland continue to deteriorate, this will start making headlines in the West, especially in the context of Ukraine's EU membership negotiations.
0: And I think this is putting us in a quite awkward position. We are their neighbor. We helped Ukraine from day one of invasion. We have always been there. We have just hosted recovery conference. And now what?
1: Yes, well, that is the classical Polish argument. How could you have done it to us, Ukraine, after everything that we have done for you, right? So this is our kind of response to this. Apparently, some insiders, people who are around Volodymyr Zelensky, they say that he is not the kind of person that pays a lot of attention to the things that had already been done for Ukraine, that he is the kind of person who pays much more attention to the things that are yet to come and what else can other countries do for Ukraine in the future, which if true is unfortunate. But yes, I can certainly understand the Polish sentiment here.
0: There's a debate at the European Parliament devoted to the Volynia massacre, one of many painful historical chapters in our bilateral relations. Should we maybe, we generally, without pointing fingers, pay more attention to such history or try to, as you said, focus more on like the West here and now and tomorrow?
1: This is difficult because on the one hand, I want to say that, you know, we should leave history to the historians, but clearly history is resurfacing and is being politicized. Any debate about historical events that are taking

0: place in political institutions like European Parliament will be politicized and will be utilized for contemporary political gains. I am not convinced that this is the best way to talk about history, but I think this is what we are going to see more of in the next weeks and months.
1: So who's the biggest winner of this all, Russia? Of these tensions, neighborly tensions?
0: Well, again, I mean, certainly Russia is not unhappy about this, right? But I would also not reduce this whole controversy to, okay, you know, how can you do this to yourself if Russia is kind of enjoying this and benefiting from this? Two things can be true at the same time. Russia is benefiting from this dispute, no doubt. But at the same time, what also doesn't work is pretending that there is no problem in bilateral relations. And if Ukraine has reached a certain level of maturity as a sovereign state, as an independent state, as it surely has, then I think it is only fair to expect to have some kind of dialogue with that country about history, a mature dialogue. Unfortunately, we have not seen a lot of that in the last few weeks and months.
1: So one more thing, we are talking as Russia's invasion on Ukraine continues. This is what, year five already. So it's probably difficult for anyone to estimate, you know, when is it going to end. But can we hypothetically talk about Ukraine's EU membership?
0: Well, we have been talking about Ukraine's EU membership for a long time. Poland, in fact, has been the main advocate of Ukraine's EU membership consistently. Since the 1990s, since the Orange Revolution, Poland has been pushing the West to actually do more for Ukraine. How feasible is Ukrainian membership in the European Union in the foreseeable future? We have to see, but I am afraid there will be many more obstacles as we go. I don't see it as a kind of fast-track situation.
1: Kamil Zborski, thank you very much.
0: Thank you very much.
1: And I was talking to Dr. Kamil Zvolsky, Associate Professor in International Politics at the University of Southampton. That's all in this week's edition of the program. I'm Danuta Isler. Thanks for listening.

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1: What's up?
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0: What's up?
1: What's up?
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6: Hi and welcome to Soundcheck, the program where we explore the Polish music scene and meet the artist shaping its sound. I'm Ada Janiszewska, your host here in Warsaw. In today's program, we are taking a special trip to Kosovo. It's a country that may not always be in the spotlight, but it has given the world one of the biggest names in pop music, Dua Lipa. What some of you may not know is that Dua Lipa's roots go back to Kosovo, and for many years she has been proudly celebrating and promoting the culture and heritage of her family's homeland. Since being named Honorary Ambassador of Kosovo in 2022, she has continued to use her global platform to support and highlight the country's identity and culture. In my conversation with the Ambassador of Kosovo to Poland, Drilon Gashi, we explored this connection and the importance of cultural representation on the international stage. So, stay with us for a little bit of Dua Lipa's music and a little bit of Kosovo. Let's kick off today's soundcheck with Dua's biggest hit, Training Season, which served as the second lead single and third track from her third studio album, Radical Optimism. It was released through Warner Records and Universal Music Germany on February 15th, 2024.
7: Hey.
8: Hey, what's
9: up? Hey, beautiful.
8: Oh, so
9: I apologize.
10: I know I fucked up.
11: I just hope that you

0: It was New Rules, the 2017 breakout hit from Dua Lipa's self-titled debut album that topped the UK singles chart. Dua Lipa was born on August 22, 1995 in London, England, to Kosovo Albanian parents who had moved from Pristina, then part of the Federal Republic of Yugoslavia, now Kosovo. What's interesting, her name, Dua, was chosen by her grandmother and means love in Albanian. Throughout her career, Lipa has remained closely connected to her heritage, frequently highlighting her Kosovo-Albanian roots through her music, public appearances, and cultural initiatives. Her global success has made her a source of pride for many Kosovars, with some affectionately referring to her as an unofficial Queen of Kosovo. The title has even been humorously echoed by Kosovo's ambassador to Poland, Drilon Gashi, who described her in a recent interview with Polish radio as a symbolic figure of national pride and one of Kosovo's most recognizable ambassadors on the world stage.
1: We have a lot of help from our unofficial monarch, Dua Lipa, who's originally from Kosovo. I say she is certainly a queen, but we don't
2: definitely
1: have a monarchy.
2: An icon.
1: So she is she's not our queen, although, you know, unofficially, certainly, it feels as though she is. And so, you know, we've had the great fortune to have wonderful ambassadors like Dua Lipa and Rita Ora and a lot of sort of pop artists who are originally from Kosovo. You know, Dua spent some of her childhood in Pristina and some of her childhood in London. Obviously, now she's, you know, an incredible global pop icon, but also a supporter of reading, a supporter of cultural initiatives. She's championed several famous Polish writers, such as Olga Tokarczuk. We're proud of that connection as well. And then she has invested so that our capital city has a music festival that she started with her father, the Sunny Hill Music Festival.

0: We just listened to Don't Start Now by Dua Lipa, a lead single from her 2019 album Future Nostalgia, reaching massive commercial success worldwide. Sunny Hill Festival is the biggest music festival in Pristina, Kosovo, and one of the leading music festivals in the Southeast Europe. Founded by the Lipa family, the festival has been nominated 3 times among Europe's top 10 best mid-sized festivals, as mentioned by Kosovo's ambassador to Poland, Trilan Gashi.
1: The end of July, beginning of August, so I think it's July 31st through August 4th, if I'm not mistaken, we have the Sunny Hill Music Festival, which this year will be in its 6th year. And Katy Perry is one of the big names performing this year,
2: wow.
1: which is really great. And so Dua herself performs, I think, every 2 years. So she performed last year. I was really happy to be there and listen to her as a fan. I'm also a fan. So, you know, these people have had an immense impact. And we, you know, we've been very, very glad to have, you know, great icons like this who have really connected us to the world. We've had sports players also. So we're not a part of the World Cup currently. We were so close, like Poland, we were not able to get through. But, you know, we were probably with Poland the 2 best teams that are not in the World Cup.
2: Of course.
1: For sure.
0: And to close today's edition of Soundcheck, here's a song from Dua Lipa, which reflects the pain and quiet devastation of being forced to leave home, a theme closely tied to her family's move from Pristina to London in the 90s and her own return to London after living in Kosovo as a teenager. Thanks for joining me today. I'm Ada Janiszewska. Till next time. And no goodbyes. Bye, Dua Lipa. Maybe one

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0: Hi, I'm Sławek Szewc in Warsaw. Welcome to News from Poland on Monday, July the 20th. One small step for man, one giant step for mankind, remember? That was today, but quite a few years back. In today's edition of our current affairs magazine, Ukraine signals new push for reconciliation with Poland.
1: When discussing the Volhynia crimes, we should strive for unconditional exhumation, a dignified burial, and commemoration. This is a condition for reconciliation.
0: Also, Spain wins Football World Cup.
2: Spain are the champions! Spain have seized their second star! The kings of Europe!
0: Indeed. That and more later on, but now look at some Polish-related news developments. Lithuania's defense minister warns Russia could target Baltic states, Poland next. Most Poles oppose return of compulsory military service, and Poland's drug seizures triple in a year. Russia's setbacks in Ukraine could push Moscow to seek new fronts in the Baltic states and Poland, Lithuania's defense minister Robertas Kaunas has warned. Speaking to public broadcaster LRT on Monday, Kaunas said the war in Ukraine is not unfolding as Russia planned, pointing to explosions and fuel shortages inside the country and growing questions from Russian society about Moscow's promised victory. The Kremlin, Vladimir Putin, needs a new escalation, some kind of a new win, and the Baltic region and Poland are the nearest target in this case, he added. His comments follow confirmation by Lithuanian President Gitanas Nausėda of earlier foreign media reports suggesting Russia is

planning provocations in Poland or the Baltic states to test NATO's unity. Nasseria said the information is based on intelligence about possible Russian attacks using conventional or unconventional means on key regional infrastructure. Poland's foreign minister, Radosław Sikorski, has previously suggested Russia could stage a false flag operation using Ukrainian drones. Kaunas said Lithuania has strengthened protection of its transport and energy infrastructure in response, with intelligence services continuously monitoring the situation and coordinating with allies. He stressed that boosting Lithuania's defenses and deepening ties with NATO and the EU is not a provocation against Russia. More than half of Poles oppose reintroducing compulsory military service. That, according to a new poll, even as the country weighs its defense posture amid regional tensions. The IBRIS survey found 51.1% against a return to conscription, with 37.7% in favor when asked whether mandatory service should be restored given the current international situation. Support broke down into 15.1% answering definitely yes and 22.6% rather yes. Opposition was strongest among opposition party supporters, government voters, and those who do not vote at all, the newspaper noted. Support was far higher, however, for a different idea: compulsory military training for both men and women. Three-quarters of respondents, 76.6% to be exact, backed the proposal against 17.6% opposed. The debate over conscription has run in Poland since Russia's full-scale invasion of Ukraine in February 2022. Poland's police have seized three times more drugs so far this year than in the whole of 2025, according to figures cited by the Rzeczpospolita newspaper. The Central Bureau of Investigation confiscated 84 tons of drugs between January and June 2026, up sharply from the 29 tons seized in all of last year, itself a record at that time. Rzeczpospolita links the surge to growing availability of drugs on the black market, saying Poland is now among Europe's leading producers of synthetic drugs. Investigators shut down 51 illegal labs this year, which were manufacturing substances including mefedrone and clefedrone. Cocaine seizures have also climbed steeply. 5 tons were confiscated in the first half of this year alone, a stark contrast with just a few years ago when cocaine hauls in Poland were minimal. The paper says this fits a broader European pattern. Across the EU, cocaine seizures rose from roughly 70 tons a decade ago to 330 tons last year. The 63rd Beskidy Highlands Culture Week, an international folklore festival in southern Poland, is set to showcase a vibrant array of performances by more than 80 Polish and 15 international bands from July 25th to August 2nd. First held in 1964 in the mountain resort of Wisła, the festival has grown into one of Poland's leading celebrations of traditional folk culture. Organized by the Regional Culture Center in Bielsko-Biała, this year's event will bring together around 4,000 performers, including more than 80 groups representing regions across Poland, including the Beskidy Mountains. The international lineup includes ensembles from Europe and the Americas. A highlight of the festival will be the 57th Festival of Polish Highlander Folklore in the southern town of Żywiec, where 29 ensembles will compete at the local open-air theater for the Golden Hearts of Żywiec Awards, alongside vocal groups, soloists, and instrumentalists. Żywiec will also host the 35th International Folklore Meetings from July 29th to August 1st, featuring performers from Mexico, Chile, Colombia, the United States, Greece, Spain, Portugal, Switzerland, Turkey, North Macedonia, and Bosnia and Herzegovina. Ensembles from the neighboring Czech Republic and Slovakia are also scheduled to participate, while organizers said a group from Ecuador may join the festival as well.

0: You're tuned to Polish Radio, and this is our weekday Current Affairs magazine. I'm Sławek Szefs, your host in Warsaw. Ukrainian President Volodymyr Zelensky has announced a series of measures aimed at improving relations with Poland by addressing one of the most sensitive issues dividing the two countries, the legacy of the Volhynia massacres during World War II. Adaja Niszewska has the details.
1: In a message published on Telegram on Friday, Volodymyr Zelensky said Ukraine would open historical archives, facilitate a search for burial sites of victims of the Volhynia tragedy, and expand dialogue with Warsaw in an effort to ease long-standing historical tensions. The Ukrainian president also pledged to strengthen the framework for Polish-Ukrainian historical cooperation and increase funding for the Ukrainian Institute of National Remembrance to support research and educational initiatives. The Volhynia issue has been a bone of contention between Poland and Ukraine for decades. Even recently, it has become a thorn in the side when Zelensky announced the naming of one of the Ukrainian military units after the heroes of the Ukrainian insurgent army UPA, who were responsible for the Volhynia massacres. This resulted in Poland's President Karol Nawrocki stripping Zelensky of one of Poland's highest orders, and so the snowball effect started. However, it seems that the Ukrainian side wants to reconcile with one of its biggest allies. Experts argue that while opening archives is an important gesture, the ability to locate, exhume, and properly commemorate the victims of the Volhynia massacres is of even greater significance. Valenty Baluk, an expert on Eastern European affairs, said Ukrainian authorities now understand the exhumations and dignified remembrance of the victims are Poland's primary concerns regarding the Volhynia issue.
2: When discussing the Volhynia crimes, we should strive for unconditional exhumation, a dignified burial and commemoration. This is a condition for reconciliation. I believe the Ukrainian side is slowly beginning to understand this. Exhumations cannot be a tool for exerting influence. This is a matter of humanity.
1: Oleksandr Alfirov, head of the Ukrainian Institute of National Remembrance, explained that under Ukrainian law, exhumations must first be preceded by searches for burial sites. The Ministry of Culture is responsible for approving search operations, while the final authorization for exhumations is issued by a commission operating under the Institute. However, he stressed that under the current circumstances, the commission is working much more efficiently. The announcement has been welcomed as a potential step toward reducing tensions, although Polish politicians across the political spectrum stress that meaningful progress will depend on concrete actions rather than declarations alone. Prime Minister Donald Tusk responded positively, writing on X that he received Zelensky's statements with satisfaction and hope. Other political figures adopted a more cautious stance. Presidential adviser Alvin Gajadur argued that it was the policies of Zelensky's administration that had contributed to the recent cooling of Polish-Ukrainian relations. We await the concrete solutions Zelensky will propose. Let's remember that this crisis was caused by the president of Ukraine. In Poland, there is no consent to glorifying the murders of the UPA. What President Zelensky did was a bad decision, as President Nawrocki has repeatedly stated. We'll see how Zelensky reacts.
3: Zobaczymy, jak teraz zachowa się pan prezydent Ukrainy.
1: Tomasz Trela of the Left Party said genuine reconciliation could only be achieved through tangible actions, expressing hope that Ukraine would now move beyond promises. I would like these words to be turned into actions, because we've heard a lot of these words from Ukraine, but there have been a far fewer actions. So I hope these promises will materialize. I think this history is painful for us. The genocide that occurred in Volhynia should be held accountable. You will recognize them by their actions, not their words. So we will see. Confederation MP Michał Wawe described Zelensky's declaration as a possible step toward reconciliation, but argued that Ukraine must fully confront its historical legacy and end the glorification of the Ukrainian insurgent army before lasting reconciliation can be achieved. Let's hope this is a genuine step towards de-escalation. However, I believe it's a small step. We can only discuss a relaxation of historical policy when principles rooted in human decency are applied. That is, full consent to research, exhumations, commemoration of the victims, and disclosure of the full truth regarding the Volhynia massacre. If implemented, Ukraine's commitments, including opening all archives related

to the tragic events in Volhynia, accelerating approvals for searches and exhumations and expanding historical dialogue could mark one of the most significant steps in years toward addressing one of the most painful chapters in Polish-Ukrainian history. For News from Poland, Ada Janiszewska.

0: You're listening to our Monday through Friday Current Affairs magazine. Coming up, as Poland marks the anniversary of the 1969 moon landing, we'll look at this country's contributions to the possible further exploration of the planet.
1: We are the proud member of Artemis Accord signatories. We plan to send first robotic mission to the moon orbit to map the minerals on the moon, which are necessary to build and to run a permanent bases on the moon. Maybe not Artemis 3 or 4, but Artemis 7 I think is achievable.
0: Also, a feast of Chopin's music opened in Warsaw's Łazienki Park.
2: It is unique. I come from Paris. It is such universal music, touching the heart. Whenever I hear Chopin, I am in Poland, no matter wherever I am.
0: But first, Spain secured their second football, or soccer if you prefer, World Cup title by defeating Argentina 1-0 in extra time. The team displayed dominant tactical discipline, conceding only one goal throughout the entire competition. The tournament was also marked by controversies regarding officiating and off-field issues. More from Piotr Urbaniak.
3: Spain has won the World Cup with a 1-0 victory over defending champion Argentina after extra time. The Spanish national team, or La Furia Roja, claimed its second title, adding to the triumph in 2010. Spain also entered the tournament as the reigning European champion after its 2024 win.
4: Spain are the champions! Spain have seized their second star! The kings of Europe have conquered the world!
3: Spain opened the competition with a shock. Luis de la Fuente's squad produced a scoreless draw against Cape Verde, a team making its World Cup debut. Spain recovered fast, earning a smooth victory over Saudi Arabia and another win over Uruguay, which secured a place in the knockout rounds. Spain dominated Austria in the round of 32 and then advanced past Cristiano Ronaldo's Portugal with a late strike. A 2-1 win over Belgium in the quarterfinals brought the only goal Spain conceded all tournament. In the semifinals, La Furia Roja handled France with surprising ease, beating the 2018 champion and 2022 finalists. That set up a final against Lionel Messi's Argentina, which reached the match after a win over England. In an interview with Polish radio, sports journalist Andrzej Janisz praised coach De La Fuente and shared some insights into his background. The squad features 14 players he coached back in the youth ranks and on the Olympic team. He truly shaped them into who they are today. It's remarkable what this man accomplished and that the Spanish Federation trusted him. He was completely unknown outside of Spain, yet he has already matched the achievements of the country's most legendary managers. The final marked the first meeting between the European champion and the Copa America winner. Poland's captain Robert Lewandowski watched his former teammates from the stands. Ferran Torres scored in the 106th minute, sealing the title. Spain's control showed throughout the match as Argentina finished without a single shot on target. Speaking with Polish radio, sports commentator Tomasz Jasina provided a detailed analysis of the final game. For a match of this magnitude, it lacked real sparkle, especially from a thoroughly average Argentina. However, all credit goes to Spain. Once again, their tactical discipline was flawless, and they had the perfect lineup to execute it. The match concluded World Cup 2026, the first edition hosted by three nations, the United States, Mexico, and Canada. 48 teams took part. The event sparked controversy over steep ticket prices and U.S. immigration policy, which blocked Somali referee Omar Artan from entering the country. The biggest scandal centered on a red card issued to American forward Folarin Balogun, later overturned by FIFA after pressure from President Donald Trump. Polish sportscaster Leszek Orłowski went into specifics in an interview with Polish radio. There is no mechanism to overturn a suspension triggered by a booking. Fortunately for the game, the scandal proved

0: irrelevant, as the United States was knocked out in the very next round anyway. Francis Kylian Mbappe became the first player to lead the World Cup scoring charts twice in a row. Mbappe found the net twice in a wild third-place match against England and set a new all-time record with 22 goals. Cristiano Ronaldo and Lionel Messi also reached the milestone, becoming the only players in history to appear in six consecutive World Cups. The next tournament will take place in 2030, hosted by Spain, Portugal, and Morocco. The opening three matches will be played in Uruguay, Argentina, and Paraguay to honor the centenary of the first World Cup. For news from Poland, I'm Piotr Urbaniak.
1: You're listening to News from Poland, coming your way from Warsaw. On July 20th, 1969, when NASA's Apollo 11 mission successfully landed American astronauts Neil Armstrong and Buzz Aldrin on the lunar surface, marking the first time man walked on another celestial body. In 2022, NASA launched Artemis 1, the first in a series of complex missions that will enable human exploration at the Moon and future missions to Mars. Poland has been a part of that race for a few years now and has very ambitious goals, as you will hear in this report by Danuta Isler.
2: My name is Grzegorz Rochna. I'm the Global Affairs Director in Kryotech Instruments Company, producing satellites. We have an astronaut in space. I mean, this is our second astronaut for almost 50 years, when first cosmonauts, as we call him at that time, Mirosław Hermaszewski, went to space. This time was 2 weeks long mission with experiments, and the result of this is that we have learned how to make research in space, how to use International Space Station to develop new technologies which will be used by us in some years from now. Thanks to the mission, it was possible to raise awareness of our society, but also our decision makers, that the space is not just a romantic place for dreams.
3: Somewhere up there with stars.
2: About stars, right. But this is the place crucial for our economy. Satellites in orbit is an infrastructure necessary for modern economy, as necessary as highways or internet fibers or airports. Thanks to that, Poland increased very significantly our contribution to the European Space Agency. Last year, Poland declared more than 700 million euro, which gave us a decent position among the ESA member states. The first result is we have a lot of interest among students, among high school students, among children, and we really want to profit on that, because our space sector is growing very fast. We have more than 500 space companies in Poland. In total, they have 15,000 employees already.
3: Is that a lot for a 38 million nation?
2: Well, it is a lot if you remember that our serious involvement in space started in 2012, when Poland joined the European Space Agency and first two Polish satellites went to orbit. We have to now use this Slavoj effect, we call it, to engage young people to plan their career in space.
3: What about the next trip? What do you think?
2: Next trip to Moon, of course. We are the proud member of Artemis Accord signatories, and therefore we would like to contribute. We plan to send first robotic mission to the Moon orbit to map the minerals on the Moon, which are necessary to build and to run permanent bases on the Moon. This will be our contribution, but we believe that because of the contribution of many countries from Europe, all European Space Agency, more astronauts from Europe will participate in the mission. Maybe not Artemis 3 or 4, but Artemis 7, I think, is achievable.
3: Sounds very cool. Professor Grzegorz Wrochna, thank you.
2: Thank you very much.
4: Ignition sequence start. 6, 5, 4, 3.
5: There's the fire.
4: 2, 1, 0.
3: What's next for you, the Moon or Mars?
6: I don't think I would go to Mars. This is a really long trip. If I had a chance to go to the Moon, I would definitely say yes. I'll need to consult this

0: with my wife, but I hope I'll be able to work for future of exploration and European exploration, either supporting my colleagues or maybe work on another Polish mission. That would be a tremendous honor for me.
1: Sławosz Szuznański-Wiśniewski, thank you very much.
0: Thank you.
2: A moon-oriented report there by Danuta Isler. Finally in the magazine, Warsaw's Royal Łazienki Park is alive with the sounds of Frederic Chopin as the city launched the 67th season of its beloved open-air recitals last Sunday. Agnieszka Bielawska has the story.
3: The Chopin concerts are organized by the Royal Łazienki Park together with the Stołeczna Estrada and the Frederic Chopin Society, and are one of the oldest music events in the capital. They enjoy immense popularity. Over the 67 years, they have invariably attracted great numbers of Warsaw inhabitants, as well as tourists. Celebrated pianists from across the globe, including winners of the International Chopin Piano Competition, perform under the Chopin statue as they appreciate the unique atmosphere and character of this open-air venue. This year's launch of the concert saw the performance of Piotr Aleksejewicz, laureate of the International Chopin Piano Competition, as well as a selection of the composer's songs performed by the internationally acclaimed Polish soprano Aleksandra Kurzak. Following the concert, Piotr Aleksejewicz shared his impressions from the open-air recital. It is wonderful to play for such an audience of music aficionados. They are happy to be here. The atmosphere is fantastic. The concerts under Chopin's monument are absolutely unique. They make people happy because of the music they hear. I think the most important is for whom you play and not really where. This, for me, is the most precious. The laureate of the 5th prize and the 19th latest Chopin piano competition also told Polish radio that he had prepared a special repertory for the public gathered in the Royal Łazienki Park. Together with Aleksandra Kurzak, we started with Chopin's songs. Then I played the works that I had specially chosen for the concert. I think it was a varied program, and I also think very interesting. It was comprised mainly of the composer's later works, but the songs gave the whole concert a fantastic dimension. Andrzej Matusiak, who heads the Stołeczna Estrada, underlined that the atmosphere of the concerts and the place are magical. It is a place where 200 years ago Frederic Chopin walked for his first concert in the Belvedere Palace. It is a magical place. Chopin's spirit is always present in the Royal Łazienki Park. All of us who come here to listen to the concerts are spellbound with the atmosphere.
4: Czują się jak zaczarowani nie tylko muzyką, ale atmosferą.
3: The recitals are one of the oldest music events in the capital, underlined Ewa Sławińska-Dalik, director of the Frederic Chopin Society. These concerts are unique. Poles remember the history of this place. The Chopin monument was devastated during the Second World War in 1941. For all Poles, not only the inhabitants of the capital, it is a very moving event.
5: Powrócił tutaj na to dawne miejsce. To jest bardzo wzruszające.
3: The historic series, which has drawn over 3 million attendees since its inception, attracts not only inhabitants of Warsaw, but tourists from around the country and abroad.
6: Coś tak niezwykłego.
3: It is unique. I come from Paris. It is such universal music, touching the heart. Whenever I hear Chopin, I am in Poland, no matter wherever I am. These concerts are a phenomenon on the world scale. 67 years, and it is important that this tradition is continued. Warsaw has every reason to be proud hosting such an extraordinary event.
7: Warszawa ma powód do dumy, że ma takie wspaniałe wydarzenie.
3: Two concerts are held every Sunday until the end of September. The tradition of Chopin recitals at

0: the foot of the composer's monument at the Royal Wozienki Park dates back to 1959. Blown up by the German occupying forces in May 1940, it was reconstructed and unveiled in its present shape in 1958. And a year later, the concerts started. For News from Poland, I'm Agnieszka Bielawska.
1: Ah, the wonderful, soothing music of Chopin. Thank you, Agnieszka. And that item brought us to the end of this Monday edition of our News from Poland Current Affairs magazine. But remember to check our website and social media for first-hand information and updates. I'm Sławek Szewc. Thanks for sharing your time.
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0: I'm Piotr Urbaniak, and you're listening to the English section of Polish Radio. Welcome to another edition of A Day in the Life. This time, we're diving into the world of extreme alpine sports with Polish ski mountaineer Andrzej Bargiel. Bargiel has made a career out of defying the odds, tackling the world's highest peaks without bottled oxygen, only to ski back down. He holds the historic title of being the first person to conquer all five Pakistani 8000ers in this breathtaking style.
1: Hey!
2: Well.
1: Good. So, you traversed to the shoulder?
2: Uh-huh.
1: Congratulations, Lee.
0: His resume includes Broad Peak, K2, and both Gusher Brooms, but his momentum hasn't slowed down. In 2025, he successfully climbed and skied down Mount Everest. Then, in June 2026, he conquered Nanga Parbat, the world's ninth highest peak and a mountain notorious for its danger, rivaled only by K2. I had a chance to talk to him right after he had achieved that feat.
3: What is your origin story? What was the exact situation, person, or a moment that inspired you to do what you do today?
4: Skiing is my big passion. This is why I do it. I like to go sometimes, you know, try doing something special in big mountain. I don't know how long I do it skiing, but maybe more 30.
3: 30 years,
4: yeah.
3: At least.
4: I live in Tatra mountain. I like every day training and doing something in mountain. I'm also a mountain rescue and international mountain guide.
3: How do you prepare for what you do? Where can you like exactly train in order to be able to like descend from the highest mountains on earth?
4: You must practice and spend time long term. You must do it every day because you must understand about danger, avalanche, you know, your body. I don't have special training for high altitude. Train many years and start in competition, ski mountaineering. This is my, you know, the best preparing for difficult sport and high mountain. Generally, I stayed in home in Tatras. This is my training.
3: What would you say is the most challenging part of your expedition?
4: You must understand the risk and you must make special plan for descent. Mm-hmm. This is important. Descent is, you know, real problem.
3: Mm-hmm.
4: You must concentrate, you must prepare special timing for this descent. You must concentrate, of course, because this is difficult, this steep place, many crevasses, many seracs, and you must see everything.
3: What would you say is the thing that drives you the most to do what you do? Do you do it because of, like, I don't know,

0: adrenaline, you want to push your own limits or like limits of humanity in general.
1: I like spend time in the mountain and the nature, and this is nice connection for this, and I don't have any more motivate.
0: So you do it mostly for yourself, you don't think about like humanity. I imagine like your adrenaline level is pretty high as you look down, but how much can you like actually get used to it?
1: I don't have big level adrenaline because I have something special about concentrate, and for me it's not problem about this situation.
0: You're in the zone, you're like super focused.
1: Yeah. I like it this moment because my body and mind super focused, and then of course before I have stress and I don't understand something, but after I train, look and prepare perfect plan, after it's okay. Yeah.
0: So you feel more comfortable, like you felt more comfortable this time than, for example, 10 years ago, right?
1: Yeah, yeah. I heard more skill because I do it every year like this and
0: it's natural for you.
1: Yeah, this is most natural.
2: Metrów. Wyszliśmy po to, żeby się aklimatyzować. 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
0: How about your end game? Because one day you may run out of like mountains to climb. Do you see yourself doing something that's not related to mountains, like in general?
1: I don't think so, because I like mountains. Of course, I don't must have doing difficult skiing and activity. It's like also walk in the valley.
3: Yeah, generally I like a mountain, and this is my real way. Yeah, but. Of course, my levels after go down, and I don't have problem with this.
0: I wanted to ask you about your first expedition to Mount Everest, because I think it was cancelled because of like weather conditions. Was there like a moment of like hesitation, or maybe you just thought like, okay, it doesn't matter, it didn't work this time, we're going to come back and we're eventually going to do it?
1: Yeah, this is important because this is natural, and sometimes you don't have moments about your activity, and you must have open mind about change plan.
0: So it didn't like put you out of your rhythm.
1: I don't have pressure. Must have big distance about your passion. Yeah.
0: How do you transfer from so-called expedition mode to your everyday life?
1: Because I like activity, and it's not only ski mountaineering, also biking, running, and climbing, and boxing. I'm a big fan in Rugarata. But generally, I back home and must rest for everything, or I don't think about next expedition. Must stop and spend time with my family, and this is normal life. Of course, I'm training something, but. This is not, I don't focus only sports in my life.
0: You've mentioned before that you used to be like an athlete, like a skier, and you used to work as a guide and a mountain rescuer as well. Is this correct?
1: Yeah.
0: How does your experience from that time help you do what you do now?
1: I only work, for free. This is my, charity activity. But I like it, and this is good for my skills, the mountain, and this is why I do something about this profession.
0: But like being a mountain guide, like certainly, I imagine it helps you also like include like weather conditions or stuff like this. Am I correct to assume this?
1: This is only help us in the mountain, Real help us. Also, sometimes I go with another person, the mountain climb, a little bit skiing.
0: This is my last question, I promise. Which expedition of the ones that you did so far was the most challenging and why?
1: For me, maybe K2. It's this Imagine Peaks, and I do it new line in K2. This is maybe my best achievement.
0: Okay, thank you so much for the interviews.
4: I've been talking to Andrzej Bargiel, a Polish record-breaking ski mountaineer. That's all in this week's edition of A Day in the Life. I am Piotr Urbaniak. Thanks for listening.
5: 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Welcome to High Note Music Magazine, and I'm your host Elżbieta Krajewska. In this edition, away from the grand stages and

0: elite concert halls and into the world of sand pits, slides and swings. A group of musicians from all over Poland is bringing a series of flash mobs to the grassroots kids in playgrounds.
1: I'm Marlena Wieczorek. I am the president of MA Kultura Foundation.
2: Whose idea was this new project of flash mobs for children? Yours?
1: Mine. Yes, but this is a part of a bigger social campaign called Save the Music. If you want to see what we are doing more, please see our website, savethemusic.eu.
2: Why do you feel that there's a necessity to save music?
1: It's very important because we are in the world which is very commercialized. So I would like to give to children a variety of music genre, not only this one which usually we can listen in a radio.
2: Contemporary classical music seems a difficult choice for young kids.
1: No, it's not. It's the matter of a person who is between. So if we have very good musician who can talk, explain, who are good, I think everything is enough good also for the children.
2: So when do you start the project then?
1: 2 years ago, we did pilotage, but right now it was starting on July 2026.
2: And how many of these concerts, of these flash mobs, will you have in the program?
1: Almost 26, I think, so it's a variety and also in a different place all over our country.
2: Not only Warsaw, also in other cities.
1: Yes, and not only big cities, which is very important for us. So we are not playing only, in Warsaw, but also in a little city, and that's like Sulejówek, for example, near Warsaw. I think you should give the choice to see what it will bring. You can't say, because if you never eat something, you don't know how it tastes. So it's very important to give a choice to the children and develop them and increase their passion, not only to life, but also to express themselves. And music is a key to do it.
2: Do you have a say in which composers will be played?
1: Oh, it's a variety, of course, Bach, yes, but also I think music from our childhood also, like fairy tales, like animation, or maybe animation.
3: Cartoons, yes.
1: Yes, and also we'll play the music of modern Polish composer, which is very important for us.
2: When we talk about Bach, one of our singers had this very famous song, which basically says we should start each day with Bach. So perhaps...
1: Ah, yes, of course. Yeah, that should be, yes, our motto. You are right.
2: So you're starting with Bach, just like that.
1: Yes, just like that.
2: Thank you very much.

0: Hello, my name is Aleksandra Demowska-Madejska.
1: And your part in this project is?
0: I'm the president of Guild of New Music.
1: So, well, this is the music which you will also be playing, as well as Bach, in this series of flash mobs all over the country, as we hear.
0: Yes, exactly. We will play 26 concerts in 13 places all over Poland.
1: How did you come up with this idea?
0: Well, I met Marlena Wieczorek. She is the president of Mea Kultura Foundation. And as we start talking about how to cooperate, how to play new music in different places than Philharmonic halls, she said that she's got idea that is very useful, and we can show new music to children in the playgrounds, which is for us as new music players, something for us is very close to our hearts.
1: Educating children, that's actually quite difficult.
0: Well, for me, not so, as my hashtag ensemble is doing a lot of cultural things connecting to children and to educational stuff. So as we are holding a lot of concert for children, this will be just a part of our activities.
1: You play an instrument, of course, and do you have strange questions concerning your instrument?
0: My instrument is viola. I play viola, and sometimes I have a lot of strange questions from people. Mostly they are asking me if these are violin or a guitar, but no, my viola is just a bigger violin.
1: Does anyone want to try playing it?
0: Well, from time to time, mostly younger people and children want to just touch the instrument and want to know what's the difference between violin and viola. So I can show them, and sometimes they can also touch instruments and see how it is.
1: Flash mobs and the title of this project brings to mind playgrounds, and playgrounds means a lot of sand. Sand and musical instruments don't seem to mix somehow.
0: Well, for us, not so. As we don't have a problem. We are new music instrumentalists, and we are playing all over town, not only in concert halls. So for us, it's just another place to present new music.
1: What do you expect will be the outcome of your own project?
0: I hope that children will be very happy when they will hear us and see us, and will have a good time hearing new and good music.
1: You know, because you do so many extraordinary projects, the idea of bringing people to Philharmonic halls with your projects might be not as expected, but is that something you will be taking in your stride?
0: Yes, exactly, we will. I mean, it's like a happening. This kind of flash mob is a happening, so everything can happen, and we are open to this everything.
1: Well, definitely people will be more accustomed to classical music, contemporary music. That's one objective.
0: Yes, that's true. But I think people in the playgrounds and children are more into, let's say, pop music usually. So for them, it will be something very new, I guess so.
1: New and interesting.
0: Yeah, exactly. New and interesting.
1: Right. Thank you so much.
0: Thank you.

0: My name is Alicia Molitores. I am the flutist from Orchestra Muzyki Nowej, and here I represent Gildia Muzyki Nowej.
1: And what is your part in this very interesting new project, which brings contemporary music to youngsters, very young children, in fact?
0: Yes, we want to bring music to children where they are during their day in the afternoon, and we plan to have concerts on playgrounds on afternoon weekends. And well, my part is I'm a musician, and I will also be performing during this flash mob concerts, but here I am part of Orchestra Muzyki Nowej.
1: You are in Warsaw, or you're not? You won't be in Warsaw, you'll be elsewhere.
0: I'm not from Warsaw, I'm from Silesia, Katowice.
1: And this is where the flash mobs will be happening?
0: Yes, in two cities near Katowice, Bytom and Jaworzno.
1: What is the interest in contemporary music? It seems actually a very challenging choice for very young kids.
0: I don't think so. I have experience in presenting music to very young children, like graphic scores, and I feel that the younger children are the more open to new experiences and new kind of music.
1: Do you think that this does have a bearing on their future interest in classical music?
0: I do hope so. It will open their ears to the sounds that they wouldn't expect normally when they listen to the music on the radio.
1: Can you tell me which composers you will be playing?
0: So I will be playing, of course, Bach, because this is the title of this project. But from contemporary music, I will play a piece by Joanna Szymala, a composer from Silesia.
1: Modern, living?
0: Of course, living composers. A bit younger than I am, in fact. But I will also play a piece for flute and woodsaw. Very interesting and challenging piece, especially for the part of the woodsaw.
1: I think that will be very interesting, not only for the kids.
0: Yes, I am pretty sure that it will catch the attention of not only children.
1: Thank you very much.
0: Thank you very much.

I was talking to Marlena Wieczorek of Mea Kultura Foundation, Aleksandra Dębowska-Madejska of the Guild of New Music, and from the Guild also Alicja Molitores, all part of the summer campaign to bring Bach, and not only, to playgrounds throughout Poland, within a series of musical and educational flash mobs. The music played, apart from Bach, will include contemporary and new compositions, including many pieces written by Polish composers, and is also to show that this kind of music too can be part of everyday life, can be accessible to all ages and experiences. The summertime flash mobs, as we've heard, are popping up in big cities such as Warsaw, Kraków, Poznań and Bytom, and smaller localities such as Sulejówek, Osielsko or Niepołomice. And in High Note, that's all. Your host was Elżbieta Krajewska. Thanks for listening and goodbye.

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0: Hello, I am Michał Kubicki. A warm welcome to another edition of From the Archives. Today, a look at Poland through foreign eyes. UK-born Max Korczak, whose family roots are in Poland, worked for the English service of Polish radio as a freelancer over a decade ago. Her letters from Poland are excellent examples of her acute sense of observation. In the first letter, which I selected for today, she tells us about the Ursynów residential district in southern Warsaw.
1: Welcome to Ursynów, or as the locals affectionately call it, the bedroom of Warsaw. And, as a local myself, I'd like to share with you the joys of waking up in this suburb south of the city. Ursynów covers an area of around 44 kilometers square, has some 120,000 residents, and is home to five of the 18 or so stations that make up Warsaw's one and only metro line. The district's name is taken from the second name of the 18th century Polish dramatist, novelist, and local aristocratic landowner, Julian Ursyn Niemcewicz, who, after much deliberation, I'm sure, could think of no better moniker to bestow upon his terrain than the one he himself possessed. For 100 years or so, the district was a separate region of Mazovia, but was formally joined to the city of Warsaw in 1951. Nothing much existed here before the 1970s, when mass construction of the large housing developments, or a Osiedle, began to create what is now modern-day Ursynów. Such developments were considered the archetypal dream of socialist living. These neighbourhood estates were essentially designed to be self-contained with everyday amenities within close range. And it's true. Walking for 5 minutes from my block of flats will enable you to get your hands on any legal thing you could possibly want. So much so that I need never leave the area. Well, other than venturing to the premises of Polish Radio to record this, which, inconveniently, is located more than 5 minutes away. But, all things considered, Osiedle living is incredibly handy. Less than 1 minute outside my block, there is a newsagent, a convenience store, a pharmacist, a set of public telephones, recycling bins, a bus stop, a meat

0: shop and some kind of jewellery repair workshop. On Evry Ochedla, there is a preschool and a primary school. You won't need to walk too far to find a block which houses a doctor's clinic, a tailor or shoe repairer, and a post office is shared with a number of estates, also within a walking distance. A 2-minute leisurely stroll from my block takes you to the other side of the main road, where there is a flower shop, an ATM, a bakery, an optician, some kind of fish bar that oddly hosts karaoke at the weekend, and all manner of small, independent retailers selling seasonal fruit and vegetables and whatever happens to be fashionable at the time. There is also the bigger brother of the convenience store located less than 1 minute from my front door. That's right, there are two branches of the same supermarket chain, but on separate sides of the road. Now, how's that for convenience? I would have to be really unfortunate to starve here. Ah, but I was, when I returned back from a trip abroad to discover that the Saturday of my homecoming was designated a national holiday, meaning that absolutely nothing was open for business. Alas, next time I will think ahead. Actually, I exaggerated ever so slightly earlier. Not everything is within a 5-minute stroll of my estate. Sometimes I have to venture for 10 minutes. One of the most useful roads in the hood is the Commission of National Education. I tell you, Warsaw has some pretty catchy street names, abbreviated to Aleja Ken. Aleja Ken takes you pretty much from Ursynów metro station down to Kabaty, which is the final stop on Warsaw's metro line, a stretch of road about 5.6 kilometres in length and which is the site of this century's mass building projects. Now, this is the road you can pretty much get anything on. Need a new bed for your bedroom in the bedroom? You'll find one. Car batteries, shoes, photocopying services, more pharmacists, of course, wedding services and even Botox are purchasable down here. Seriously, think of the most obscure thing and you'll be hard pushed not to stumble across it on Aleja Ken. Appropriately, tantric counselling is now on offer in the bedroom. What I love about my particular neighbourhood is the feeling of safety. My estate is filled with young families, including an obscene amount of pregnant women, indicating there is definitely something strong in the water, young children and elderly. Not everything is idyllic, however. The blocks being from the 1970s are what is kindly referred to as utilitarian, though a large number of the exteriors have been updated in this decade's paint colour of choice, magnolia. Graffiti also detracts from the aesthetics, a feature that would usually signify the presence of destructive and potentially harmful jobs. This factor, however, confuses me somewhat. Now, I've returned home at various hours of the day and night, and not once have I witnessed any hooded youths decorating the buildings here. The only people I see at night are the elderly taking their dogs for midnight walks. My suspicions are that it is this group that are the offending party, cunningly using their dogs to guard over their deviance. I'll keep a better watch out and I'll keep you informed. Usually, one of the drawbacks of living in a block of flats is the absence of a private garden or pleasant green spaces. But where I live, the windy interior roads are beautifully landscaped, with what are now mature trees, shrubs and plants, cared for by a team of gardeners and maintenance men. Not far away are several recreational areas, with children's play equipment and large expanse of grass to play football on or to laze away a summer's day. To me, these Ochedla are an interesting aspect of Poland's social history, and I hope they won't be knocked down anytime soon. For really, it's great to have the option never to leave the bedroom. Sweet dreams.
1: You are listening to From the Archives. In the second part of the program, Max Korczak decides to get away from the hustle and bustle of city life and go to the region of Podlasie in eastern Poland.
0: Living in the city, as I do Warsaw, has its merits. Things to do any day of the week if you so wish, different leisure and entertainment options, and better employment opportunities, not to mention a couple of million people for possible company. By consensus, the problem with cities, however, is their general lack of community feel, the fact that people are too busy competing in arrogance and salary without much thought for anything or anybody else. Having lived in London and been a daily participant in the mush struggle to get to work in the mornings and back in the evenings again, living in Warsaw is a welcome break since life here is by and large a lot quieter, slower and less stressful. To me, it's akin to living in a big town. The feeling of space is open.

overwhelming, but very comforting. And there are a lot less people fighting for the same square metre of space. Space is something Warsaw is not yet lacking in. With the risk of offending the 1.7 million inhabitants of this city, I have, however, come to the opinion that a huge majority of Varsovians are dragged up rather than bought up. Man is seemingly being an antiquated set of rules left somewhere in the dusty confines of an etiquette manual, never to see the light of modern day interaction. Here, you kindly hold the door open for somebody behind you, and they shove past as if it was your occupation rather than a gesture. Often, I ponder the thought that I am actually a figment of my own imagination, and now yours for that matter, for the amount of times people have tried to walk through me rather than around me. I've even experienced recently standing in what could be described as an empty field at an outdoor concert, the nearest person standing next to me being a javelin's throw away, and then some. But still folk felt the urge to step on my aura rather than leave a respectful and proportional 10 metres between our DNAs. If you are brave enough to inquire of a shelf stacker in a supermarket the location of a particular product, then don't be surprised with the barrage of abuse that follows for daring to think that somebody who refills the shelf would know where items are kept in the building. Sometimes I feel that my very existence in this city is insulting to the locals, that my desire to breathe the same air, to use the same transport, or tread the same pavements is offensive. Such is Warsaw City life. Now, there comes a time when you need to get away from this misery, and particularly the people, and have a change of scenery, to get back to nature, if you will. This weekend, I made a trip to the far east of Poland, to the Podlaskie region, which borders Belarus. Although I swore several months ago that I would never dare to head east again, that is, after a horrendous 27-hour wait on the Ukrainian border trying to return to Poland in November, I thought the fact that I wasn't actually leaving the country would assuage my initial concerns. And it did. For 4 days, my friend and I floated through the countryside in search of whisperers, helped by the generosity and knowledge of locals that I have yet to witness in 6 months living in the capital. The kind of generosity that I had read with envy in travel blogs and guidebooks, but which I believed to be myth rather than reality. The Podlaskie region is predominantly of the Russian Orthodox faith, and subsistence living is the main way of life. Like most backwaters of Poland, there is a relative poverty and very little industry. Employment is scarce, and it is from these kinds of places that the young people escape as soon as they finish high school in search of jobs in the UK and other countries, since their hometowns offer very little prospect for their futures. It is a sad state of affairs. Life is almost hopeless, with very little in the way of culture and entertainment to occupy locals. However, the countryside is beautiful and the wooden architecture a joy to behold. The lack of consumerism in these parts seems to make people a little more open. The fact that they don't have much makes them more willing to share. Our journey to the Podlaskie region was to see us journey from Białystok to Białopodlaskie, to the holy site of Grombarka, to Hajnówka, to our final destination on the very edge of Poland, Białowieża. From the moment we arrived in Białystok, the capital of the region, to the moment we returned there before our onward journey back to Warsaw, we were greeted with good fortune and friendliness. Perhaps people were kind to us because they had already exhausted everybody else in their 20-kilometre locale, and the interaction with strangers breaks up the monotony of village life. Instead of just directing us to places when we asked, we were actually taken there. We were looked after and made to feel welcome. I felt all warm and fuzzy inside. Our presence was never a nuisance. Over 4 days, we floated through several little villages which we would otherwise wouldn't have seen, which are of general little significance, but a picture of tranquility nonetheless. We were given free beer, free lifts, and free local knowledge. The only person who was slightly offish with us was a whisperer who we managed to locate finally, suspicious of our intentions, but that's a whole different story. Oh, and the bison in the nature reserve, the Zubre of Zubrówka vodka fame. I found them a little distant and unwilling to come close enough to take a decent photograph. What prima donnas. Whilst the locals are very friendly, the insects are not. I am now covered in no less than 83 mosquito bites after walking and cycling through the woodland and national parks of Białowieża, famous especially for its primeval forest. If you do decide to venture to these eastern parts, which I highly recommend,
A Varsovian attitude may be more than enough to repel the local human population, but I advise bringing a hefty supply of mosquito repellent unless you want to look like a city dweller dragged

0: through a hedge backwards, as I currently do.
1: You are listening to a selection of Polish

Interestingly, 3.5 hours by bus with a weak bladder. Everybody in Poland has a Chocha Marysia. The thing with Chocha Maryszas is that they are destined, from the moment they are named, to behave in a particular way. To be the loudest, that is, the most embarrassing relative in public. This is an actual fact, because I have compared my Chocha Marysia to various friends' Chocha Maryszas, and we have discovered them to be moulded in exactly the same way. So, using my cousin as support and protection, we went to stay with ours for a couple of nights on our way up to the Baltic coast. And, as overjoyed as she was to have us come to visit, the difficulty with staying with a family member in small-town Poland is that they want every single one of their fellow townsfolk to know that they have someone visiting. We were paraded around, I mean given a guided tour, of the very small town several times over, which, like every backwater, literally consists of a handful of public meeting places. That is, a post office, a church, a cultural house, an ATM, a school, a hospital, allotments, a bus station, a few small grocery shops, and not much else. It takes all of about 15 minutes to do the whole circuit. Well, I say not much else, but they also have some new traffic lights. Now, I didn't think anything of this pre-departure when I quickly glanced over the town's municipal website in search of something interesting about the place, but it seems this is hot news in Żoromin. In fact, I misunderstood the announcement at first and thought that the lights in the notice referred to streetlights, but still to me, this wasn't a big deal. It was a municipal website after all, and the uploading of such boring information gives someone something to occupy themselves with. I still didn't think anything of this news when a guy we met with for a coffee on our arrival mentioned it in conversation. Me just ahemming the way you do during polite small talk. But then, when we finally did meet with my aunt, a couple of hours later, and she as well mentioned the fact that the town had new traffic lights, I came to realise that this was a pretty significant event for this little place of only 8,000 people. I last visited Żoromin when I was 6 years old, the summer after the fall of communism, remembering nothing much more than befriending the girl opposite from my auntie's flat and having some great fun swinging on the steel frame which is ordinarily used for beating rugs. To a visitor such as myself, and living in Warsaw, traffic lights and pedestrian crossings are an everyday nuisance, when you can find them. However, to the small town of Żoromin, the gift of not one set, not two, oh no, but a whopping and very extravagant 4 new sets of road safety devices has got everyone, and I mean everyone, talking about it. Talking about the phasing, what one has to do to get the red man to change to the green, about their height, about their cost, how long they took to install. I never realised so much could be discussed about traffic lights. Now, it turns out that these new waiting areas serve as a new meeting place. And this got me thinking. Aside from the fact that nothing of any significance ever happens in small towns, where in general people pass the time trying to guess who is coveting which neighbour's wife, the introduction of traffic lights is a huge deal. Gone are the days when residents could willy-nilly run across the streets dodging lunatic drivers in their clapped-out, stroked, pimped-up bangers as they so desired. With new traffic lights comes a new pedestrian crossing, and with a new pedestrian crossing comes new rules. Rules that suddenly overnight create a brand new culture to observe. On approaching the crossing, if the little man is red, then you have to press the button and wait for the little green man to appear. You wait for what is often a ridiculously long time between light phases. You wait, even when you can see there are no cars approaching over the horizon. You wait for the green signal because suddenly, overnight, if you don't, you are subject to a 200 zloty fine for committing the criminal offence of jaywalking. Just like that. Overnight. And when you can cross, you have all of about 3.3 seconds to get to the other side before you have to wait some more. Well, I suppose the funds for the new lights have to come from somewhere. Back to my Chocha Marysia. Now, she's a great proponent of these new lights, and boy did she let everyone know about it. Every time we approached one of the 4 new installations, she would loudly argue in favour, whilst every other senior resident of the community complained what a pain the new additions were, since for the last gazillion years they could do what they liked, still arguing even after the others were no longer in sight. And of course, she shouted at my cousin and me for attempting to walk when the roads were very obviously clear, with no danger of any vehicle passing through the town for at least another hour. At one stage, saying we had no culture. I leave you with today's lesson. If with your Chocha Marysia at a pedestrian crossing, do yourself a favour and just wait.

0: In From the Archives Today, you listened to Three Letters from Poland by Max Korczak, which were first on the air in 2009. Tune in next week for another edition of the program. I'm Michał Kubicki, your host in Warsaw, saying goodbye. Focus, a weekly roundup of events in Polish culture and the arts.
1: If you have 12 million people out of 36 that visited cinemas, well, that's great. You have one third of the people watching your films.
2: After 21 years in Hollywood, I feel very strong need to be here as well, to work with young artists here, but also to contribute to my field here, means film music in Poland.
3: Szymanowski in continental Europe, unfortunately, is rather forgotten. And I think this is a real waste because he is an extremely exciting composer and the beauty of his music is really universal.
0: Focus, a look at Polish music, films, theatre and the visual arts. Every Thursday at 2040 CET.

0: Welcome to Offside, the program in which we talk about sports while listening to music. I'm Danuta Isler, the host of the feature in which we talk about winners, losers, Olympic sports, as well as unusual and less common disciplines, all while checking out various Polish music releases. Join me in Offside, premiered every Friday at 2040 CET, only on Polish radio, broadcasting from Warsaw. You're tuned to the external service of Polish Radio, broadcasting from Warsaw. I'm Danuta Isler, welcoming you to this edition of Around Poland. Today, a visit to a place which would appeal to those of you who pay special attention to the equipment of their kitchens, a visit to the pottery factory in Bolesławiec.
1: Bolesławiec, located in a southwest corner of Poland, some 450 kilometers from Warsaw and 250 from Prague, is a very well-known place, mainly because it's a pottery place, known from very rich clay resources. It is a place for manufacturing of beautiful pottery pieces, and right now we are visiting one factory, the biggest in the region, and my guest is...
2: My name is Beata Kubat, I am export manager.
1: Zakłady Ceramiczne Bolesławiec, the Bolesławiec plant, has been operating since when?
2: 1946, after the Second World War.
1: What kind of pottery can one find here? Right now we're walking around the factory outlet, and it's a pity you can't see it because the shapes and the colors are absolutely amazing. We have just visited the plant itself. Maybe first we can say a few words about the method of making those beautiful things. I have seen the punch method, right?
2: Yes.
1: Because there are several stages.
2: Yes. About 60% of our products are cast in gypsum molds, while 40% of the products is formed on semi-automatic machines. Next, the products are biscuit fired in the temperature of approximately 800 degrees centigrade. Next step is manually decorating by means of unique stamp technique, or by brush.
1: And this is the punch technique, which is the putting stamps, so to speak.
2: Yes, correct. Using sponge shapes.
1: And the brush is like little brushes, right?
2: Yes, correct. Decorated in this way, the products are covered with transparent glaze.
1: We also have to mention that there are mostly women employed here, especially in the section that requires more artistic approach, like decorating.
2: Yes, because they are very patient. And this work needs a lot of patience.
1: How much time does it take for a little mug like this, beautiful decorated, to be made?
2: From clay to the final item, final product, it is 2 weeks.
1: 2 weeks?
2: Yes, it is 2 weeks.
1: It's quite a lot, no?
2: Mm-hmm.

0: And which part of the manufacturing is the longest?
1: Each step, because it needs more drying, casting, glazing, next drying, firing, and glazing.
0: Again?
1: Sorting and packing.
0: Where in the world can Bolesławiec pottery be found? I have few friends in America. I know part of America is crazy about those things.
1: Yes, correct. The main, our main export market is USA.
0: Mm-hmm.
1: Also, we sell a lot in Europe, in Great Britain, in Germany, in Italy, and also in Switzerland, Iceland, and Austria.
0: And why do you think those products are so appealing to foreign tastes?
1: They have colorful decorations.
0: Mm-hmm.
1: They look great. Mm-hmm. They are very useful. You can use it both in kitchen and on the table.
0: So they are handmade and microwave safe at the same time?
1: Yes, they are microwave safe and can be used in dishwashers, mm-hmm, and freezers.
0: There are several patterns visible here. Now you have a team, I assume, responsible, so to speak, for patterns, right?
1: Yes, it is designing department.
0: How many people?
1: 10 people.
0: And they basically come up with ideas whether it should be brushes or punches, what colors and what shapes?
1: Yes.
0: Before we say goodbye to this lovely place, we should say a few words about all the things we can see here, because we can see here lovely cups, we can see here mugs, and we can see here plates and bowls in a variety of shapes.
1: Yes, also bakers and creamers and sugar bowls, everything you need to put on the table and to use in your kitchen.
0: And be presentable, yes. So finally, for all those who would like to see what Bolesławiec pottery is all about, there is a website, right, that they can check all the patterns. And the address is?
1: www.ceramicbolesławiec.com.pl.
0: Do you have your favorite piece here?
1: Yes.
0: Which one is your favorite? We got to see your favorite.
1: This pattern. Okay. Artistic pattern. You can see here. The name of the artist. It means Małgorzata Bednarek. It's the number of the piece. It's also the number of the pattern.
0: Mm-hmm. And it's actually difficult to describe the colors of this one.
1: Very various, from blue through yellow and orange up to brown.
0: Why would you say that I should have a few pieces of Bolesławiec on my pottery on my table?
1: Because every piece is a singular work of art.
2: That sounds like the best recommendation to visit the pottery factory in Bolesławiec. I'm Danuta Isler. 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
1: I'm Piotr Urbaniak, and you're listening to the English section of Polish Radio. Welcome to another edition of A Day in the Life. This time, we're diving into the world of extreme alpine sports with Polish ski mountaineer Andrzej Bargiel. Bargiel has made a career out of defying the odds, tackling the world's highest peaks without bottled oxygen, only to ski back down. He holds the historic title of being the first person to conquer all five Pakistani 8000ers in this breathtaking style.
2: Hey!
3: Well.
2: Good. So, you traversed to the shoulder?
3: Uh-huh.
2: Congratulations, Lee.
1: His resume includes Broad Peak, K2, and both Gusherbrooms, but his momentum hasn't slowed down. In 2025, he successfully climbed and skied down Mount Everest. Then, in June 2026, he conquered Nanga Parbat, the world's ninth highest peak and a mountain notorious for its danger, rivaled only by K2. I had a chance to talk to him right after he had achieved that feat.
4: What is your origin story? What was the exact situation, person, or a moment that inspired you to do what you do today?
5: Skiing is my big passion. This is why I do it. I like to go sometimes, you know, try doing something special in big mountain. I don't know how long I do it skiing, but maybe more 30.
4: 30 years,
5: yeah.
4: At least.
5: I live in Tatra mountain. I like every day training and doing something in mountain. I'm also a mountain rescue and international mountain guide.
4: How do you prepare for what you do? Where can you like exactly train in order to be able to like descend from the highest mountains on earth?
5: You must practice and spend time long term. You must do it every day because you must understand about danger, avalanche, you know, your body. I don't have special training for high altitude. Train many years and start in competition, ski mountaineering. This is my, you know, the best preparing for difficult sport and high mountain. Generally, I stayed in home in Tatras. This is my training.
4: What would you say is the most challenging part of your expedition?
5: You must understand the risk and you must make special plan for descent. Mm-hmm. This is important. Descent is, you know, real problem.
4: Mm-hmm.
5: You must concentrate, you must prepare special timing for this descent. You must concentrate, of course, because this is difficult, this steep place, many crevasses, many seracs, and you must see everything.
4: What would you say is the thing that drives you the most to do what you do? Do you do it because of, like, I don't know, adrenaline? You want to push your own limits or like limits of humanity in general?
5: I like spend time in the mountain and the nature, and this is nice connection for this, and I don't have any more, you know, motivate.
4: So you do it mostly for yourself,
5: yeah,
4: like you don't think about like human. I imagine like your adrenaline level is pretty high as you look down.

0: how much can you like actually get used to it?
1: I don't have big lever adrenaline because I have something special about concentrate, and for me it's not, you know, problem about this situation.
0: You're in the zone. You're like super focused.
1: I like it this moment because my body and mind super focused, and then of course before I have stress and, and I don't understand something, but after I train, look and prepare perfect plan, after it's okay.
0: So you feel more comfortable, like you felt more comfortable this time than, for example, 10 years ago, right?
1: Yeah. I heard more skill because I do it every year like this, and
0: it's natural for you.
1: Yeah, it's most natural.
2: Metrów. 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
0: How about your end game? Because one day you may run out of like mountains to climb. Do you see yourself doing something that's not related to mountains, like in general?
1: I don't think so, because I like mountains. Of course, I don't must have, you know, doing difficult skiing and activity. It's like also, you know, walk in the valley.
3: Yeah, generally I like a mountain, and this is my real way. Yeah, but of course, my levers after go down, and I don't have problem with this.
0: I wanted to ask you about your first expedition to Mount Everest, because I think it was cancelled because of like weather conditions. Was there like a moment of like hesitation, or maybe you just thought like, okay, it doesn't matter, it didn't work this time, we're going to come back and we're eventually going to do it?
1: Yeah, this is important because this is natural, and sometimes you don't have moments about your activity, and you must have open mind about change plan.
0: So it didn't like put you out of your rhythm.
1: I don't have pressure. Must have big distance about your passion. Yeah?
0: How do you transfer from so-called expedition mode to your everyday life?
1: Because I like activity, and it's not only ski mountaineering, also biking, running, and climbing, and boxing. I'm a big fan in Rugarata. But generally, I back home and must, you know, rest for everything, or I don't think about next expedition. Must stop and spend time with my family, and yeah, this is normal life. Of course, I'm training something, but this is not, you know, I don't focus only sports in my life.
0: You've mentioned before that you used to be like an athlete, like a skier, and you used to work as a guide and a mountain rescuer as well. Is this correct?
1: Yeah.
0: How does your experience from that time help you do what you do now?
1: I only work, you know, for free. This is my, you know, charity activity. But I like it, and this is good for my skills, yeah, in the mountain, and this is why I do something about this profession.
0: But like being a mountain guide, like certainly, I imagine it helps you also like include like weather conditions or stuff like this. Am I correct to assume this?
1: This is only help us in the mountain, yeah? Real help us. Also, you know, sometimes I go with another person, the mountain climb a little bit, skiing.
0: This is my last question, I promise. Which expedition of the ones that you did so far was the most challenging, and why?
1: For me, maybe K2. It's this Imagine Peaks, and I do it new line in K2. This is maybe my best achievement.
0: Okay, thank you so much for the interviews.
4: I've been talking to Andrzej Bargiel, a Polish record-breaking ski mountaineer. That's all in this week's edition of A Day in the Life. I am Piotr Urbaniak. Thanks for listening.
5: You're tuned to Warsaw. Welcome to High Note Music Magazine, and I'm your host Elżbieta Krajewska. In this edition, away from the grand stages and elite concert halls and into the world of sand pits, slides and swings, a group of musicians from all over Poland is bringing a series of flash mobs to the grassroots kids in playgrounds.
6: I'm Marlena Wieczorek. I'm the president of Ma Kultura Foundation.
5: Whose idea was this new project of flash mobs for children? Yours?

0: mine. Yes, but this is a part of a bigger social campaign called Save the Music. If you want to see what we are doing more, please see our website, savethemusic.eu.
1: Why do you feel that there's a necessity to save music?
0: It's very important because we are in the world which is very commercialized. So I would like to give to children a variety of music genre, not only this one which usually we can listen in a radio.
1: Contemporary classical music seems a difficult choice for young kids.
0: No, it's not. It's the matter of a person who is between. So if we have very good musician who can talk, explain, who are good, I think everything is enough good also for the children.
1: So when do you start the project then?
0: 2 years ago, we did pilotage, but right now it was starting on July 2026.
1: And how many of these concerts, of these flash mobs, will you have in the program?
0: Almost 26, I think, so it's a variety and also in a different place all over our country.
1: Not only Warsaw, also in other cities.
0: Yes, and not only big cities, which is very important for us. So we are not playing only, in Warsaw, but also in a little city, and that's like Sulejówek, for example, near Warsaw. I think you should give the choice to see what it will bring. You can't say, because if you never eat something, you don't know how it tastes. So it's very important to give a choice to the children and develop them and increase their passion, not only to life, but also to express themselves. And music is a key to do it.
1: Do you have a say in which composers will be played?
0: Oh, it's a variety, of course, Bach, yes, but also I think a music from our childhood also, like fairy tales, like animation, or maybe animation.
1: Yeah, course,
0: yes. Yes, and also we'll play the music of modern Polish composer, which is very important for us.
1: When we talk about Bach, one of our singers had this very famous song, which basically says we should start each day with Bach. So perhaps...
0: Yes, of course. Yeah, that should be, yes, our motto. You are right.
1: So you're starting with Bach, just like that.
0: Yes, just like that.
1: Thank you very much.
0: Thank you.

0: Hello, my name is Aleksandra Demowska-Madejska.
1: And your part in this project is?
0: I'm the president of Guild of New Music.
1: So, well, this is the music which you will also be playing, as well as Bach, in this series of flash mobs all over the country, as we hear.
0: Yes, exactly. We will play 26 concerts in 13 places all over Poland.
1: How did you come up with this idea?
0: Well, I met Marlena Wieczorek. She is the president of Mea Kultura Foundation. And as we start talking about how to cooperate, how to play new music in different places than Philharmonic halls, she said that she's got idea that is very useful, and we can show new music to children in the playgrounds, which is for us as new music players, something for us is very close to our hearts.
1: Educating children, that's actually quite difficult.
0: Well, for me, not so, as my hashtag ensemble is doing a lot of cultural things connecting to children and to educational stuff. So as we are holding a lot of concert for children, this will be just a part of our activities.
1: You play an instrument, of course, and do you have strange questions concerning your instrument?
0: My instrument is viola. I play viola, and sometimes I have a lot of strange questions from people. Mostly they are asking me if these are violin or a guitar, but no, my viola is just a bigger violin.
1: Does anyone want to try playing it?
0: Well, from time to time, mostly younger people and children want to just touch the instrument and want to know what's the difference between violin and viola. So I can show them, and sometimes they can also touch instruments and see how it is.
1: Flash mobs and the title of this project brings to mind playgrounds, and playgrounds means a lot of sand. Sand and musical instruments don't seem to mix somehow.
0: Well, for us, not so. We don't have a problem. We are new music instrumentalists, and we are playing all over town, not only in concert halls. So for us, it's just another place to present new music.
1: What do you expect will be the outcome of your own project?
0: I hope that children will be very happy when they will hear us and see us, and will have a good time hearing new and good music.
1: You know, because you do so many extraordinary projects, the idea of bringing people to Philharmonic halls with your projects might be not as expected. But is that something you will be taking in your stride?
0: Yes, exactly, we will. I mean, it's like a happening. This kind of flash mob is a happening, so everything can happen. And we are open to this everything.
1: Well, definitely people will be more accustomed to classical music, contemporary music. That's one objective.
0: Yes, that's true. But I think people in the playgrounds and children are more into, let's say, pop music usually. So for them, it will be something very new, I guess so.
1: New and interesting.
0: Yeah, exactly. New and interesting.
1: Right. Thank you so much.
0: Thank you.

0: My name is Alicia Molitoris. I am the flutist from Orchestra Muzyki Nowej, and here I represent Gildia Muzyki Nowej.
1: And what is your part in this very interesting new project, which brings contemporary music to youngsters, very young children, in fact?
0: Yes, we want to bring music to children where they are during their day in the afternoon, and we plan to have concerts on playgrounds on afternoon weekends. And well, my part is I'm a musician, and I will also be performing during this flash mob concerts, but here I am part of Orchestra Muzyki Nowej.
1: You are in Warsaw, or you won't be in Warsaw, you'll be elsewhere.
0: I'm not from Warsaw, I'm from Silesia, Katowice.
1: And this is where the flash mobs will be happening?
0: Yes, in two cities near Katowice, Bytom and Jaworzno.
1: What is the interest in contemporary music? It seems actually a very challenging choice for very young kids.
0: I don't think so. I have experience in presenting music to very young children, like graphic scores, and I feel that the younger children are the more open to new experiences and new kind of music.
1: Do you think that this does have a bearing on their future interest in classical music?
0: I do hope so. It will open their ears to the sounds that they wouldn't expect normally when they listen to the music on the radio.
1: Can you tell me which composers you will be playing?
0: So I will be playing, of course, Bach, because this is the title of this project. But from contemporary music, I will play a piece by Joanna Szymala, a composer from Silesia.
1: Modern, living?
0: Of course, living composers. A bit younger than I am, in fact. But I will also play a piece for flute and woodsaw. Very interesting and challenging piece, especially for the part of the woodsaw.
1: I think that will be very interesting, not only for the kids.
0: Yes, I am pretty sure that it will catch the attention of not only children.
1: Thank you very much.
0: Thank you very much.

I was talking to Marlena Wieczorek of Mea Kultura Foundation, Aleksandra Dymowska-Madejska of the Guild of New Music, and from the Guild also Alicja Molitorys, all part of the summer campaign to bring Bach, and not only, to playgrounds throughout Poland, within a series of musical and educational flash mobs. The music played, apart from Bach, will include contemporary and new compositions, including many pieces written by Polish composers, and is also to show that this kind of music too can be part of everyday life, can be accessible to all ages and experiences. The summertime flash mobs, as we've heard, are popping up in big cities such as Warsaw, Kraków, Poznań and Bytom, and smaller localities such as Sulejówek, Osielsko or Niepołomice. And in High Note, that's all. Your host was Elżbieta Krajewska. Thanks for listening and goodbye.

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0: Hi, I'm Sławek Szefs in Warsaw. Welcome to News from Poland on Monday, July the 20th. One small step for man, one giant step for mankind, remember? That was today, but quite a few years back. In today's edition of our Current Affairs magazine, Ukraine signals new push for reconciliation with Poland.
1: When discussing the Volhynia crimes, we should strive for unconditional exhumation, a dignified burial and commemoration. This is a condition for reconciliation.
0: Also, Spain wins Football World Cup.
2: Spain are the champions! Spain have seized their second star! The kings of Europe!
0: Indeed. That and more later on, but now look at some Polish-related news developments. Lithuania's defense minister warns Russia could target Baltic states, Poland next. Most Poles oppose return of compulsory military service, and Poland's drug seizures triple in a year. Russia's setbacks in Ukraine could push Moscow to seek new fronts in the Baltic states and Poland, Lithuania's defense minister Robertas Kaunas has warned. Speaking to public broadcaster LRT on Monday, Kaunas said the war in Ukraine is not unfolding as Russia planned, pointing to explosions and fuel shortages inside the country and growing questions from Russian society about Moscow's promised victory. The Kremlin, Vladimir Putin, needs a new escalation, some kind of a new win, and the Baltic region and Poland are the nearest target in this case, he added. His comments follow confirmation by Lithuanian President Gitanas Nausėda of earlier foreign media reports suggesting Russia is planning provocations in Poland or the Baltic states to test NATO's unity. Nausėda said the information is based on intelligence about possible Russian attacks using conventional or unconventional means on key regional infrastructure. Poland's foreign minister, Radosław Sikorski, has previously suggested Russia could stage a false flag operation using Ukrainian drones. Kaunas said Lithuania has strengthened protection of its transport and energy infrastructure in response, with intelligence services continuously monitoring the situation and coordinating with allies. He stressed that boosting Lithuania's defenses and deepening ties with NATO and the EU is not a provocation against Russia. More than half of Poles oppose reintroducing compulsory military service. That, according to a new poll, even as the country weighs its defense posture amid regional tensions. The IBRIS survey found 51.1% against a return to conscription, with 37.1%

0: 7% in favor when asked whether mandatory service should be restored given the current international situation. Support broke down into 15.1% answering definitely yes and 22.6% rather yes. Opposition was strongest among opposition party supporters, government voters, and those who do not vote at all, the newspaper noted. Support was far higher, however, for a different idea: compulsory military training for both men and women. Three-quarters of respondents, 76.6% to be exact, backed the proposal against 17.6% opposed. The debate over conscription has run in Poland since Russia's full-scale invasion of Ukraine in February 2022. Poland's police have seized three times more drugs so far this year than in the whole of 2025, according to figures cited by the Rzeczpospolita newspaper. The Central Bureau of Investigation confiscated 84 tons of drugs between January and June 2026, up sharply from the 29 tons seized in all of last year, itself a record at that time. Rzeczpospolita links the surge to growing availability of drugs on the black market, saying Poland is now among Europe's leading producers of synthetic drugs. Investigators shut down 51 illegal labs this year, which were manufacturing substances including mefedrone and clefedrone. Cocaine seizures have also climbed steeply. 5 tons were confiscated in the first half of this year alone, a stark contrast with just a few years ago when cocaine hauls in Poland were minimal. The paper says this fits a broader European pattern. Across the EU, cocaine seizures rose from roughly 70 tons a decade ago to 330 tons last year. The 63rd Beskidy Highlands Culture Week, an international folklore festival in southern Poland, is set to showcase a vibrant array of performances by more than 80 Polish and 15 international bands from July 25th to August 2nd. First held in 1964 in the mountain resort of Wisła, the festival has grown into one of Poland's leading celebrations of traditional folk culture. Organized by the Regional Culture Center in Bielsko-Biała, this year's event will bring together around 4,000 performers, including more than 80 groups representing regions across Poland, including the Beskidy Mountains. The international lineup includes ensembles from Europe and the Americas. A highlight of the festival will be the 57th Festival of Polish Highlander Folklore in the southern town of Żywiec, where 29 ensembles will compete at the local open-air theater for the Golden Hearts of Żywiec Awards, alongside vocal groups, soloists, and instrumentalists. Żywiec will also host the 35th International Folklore Meetings from July 29th to August 1st, featuring performers from Mexico, Chile, Colombia, the United States, Greece, Spain, Portugal, Switzerland, Turkey, North Macedonia, and Bosnia and Herzegovina. Ensembles from the neighboring Czech Republic and Slovakia are also scheduled to participate, while organizers said a group from Ecuador may join the festival as well. You're tuned to Polish Radio, and this is our weekday current affairs magazine. I'm Sławek Szefs, your host in Warsaw. Ukrainian President Volodymyr Zelensky has announced a series of measures aimed at improving relations with Poland by addressing one of the most sensitive issues dividing the two countries, the legacy of the Volhynia massacres during World War II. Adaja Niszewska has the details.
1: In a message published on Telegram on Friday, Volodymyr Zelensky said Ukraine would open historical archives, facilitate a search for burial sites of victims of the Volhynia tragedy, and expand dialogue with Warsaw in an effort to ease long-standing historical tensions. The Ukrainian president also pledged to strengthen the framework for Polish-Ukrainian historical cooperation and increase funding for the Ukrainian Institute of National Remembrance to support research and educational initiatives. The Volhynia issue has been a bone of contention between Poland and Ukraine for decades. Even recently, it

0: has become a thorn in the side when Zelensky announced the naming of one of the Ukrainian military units after the heroes of the Ukrainian insurgent army UPA, who were responsible for the Volynia massacres. This resulted in Poland's President Karol Nawrocki stripping Zelensky of one of Poland's highest orders, and so the snowball effect started. However, it seems that the Ukrainian side wants to reconcile with one of its biggest allies. Experts argue that while opening archives is an important gesture, the ability to locate, exhume, and properly commemorate the victims of the Volynia massacres is of even greater significance. Valenty Baluk, an expert on Eastern European affairs, said Ukrainian authorities now understand the exhumations and dignified remembrance of the victims are Poland's primary concerns regarding the Volynia issue.
1: When discussing the Volynia crimes, we should strive for unconditional exhumation, a dignified burial and commemoration. This is a condition for reconciliation. I believe the Ukrainian side is slowly beginning to understand this. Exhumations cannot be a tool for exerting influence. This is a matter of humanity.
0: Oleksandr Alfirov, head of the Ukrainian Institute of National Remembrance, explained that under Ukrainian law, exhumations must first be preceded by searches for burial sites. The Ministry of Culture is responsible for approving search operations, while the final authorization for exhumations is issued by a commission operating under the Institute. However, he stressed that under the current circumstances, the commission is working much more efficiently. The announcement has been welcomed as a potential step toward reducing tensions, although Polish politicians across the political spectrum stress that meaningful progress will depend on concrete actions rather than declarations alone. Prime Minister Donald Tusk responded positively, writing on X that he received Zelensky's statements with satisfaction and hope. Other political figures adopted a more cautious stance. Presidential adviser Alvin Gajadur argued that it was the policies of Zelensky's administration that had contributed to the recent cooling of Polish-Ukrainian relations. We await the concrete solution Zelensky will propose. Let's remember that this crisis was caused by the president of Ukraine. In Poland, there is no consent to glorifying the murders of the UPA. What President Zelensky did was a bad decision, as President Nawrocki has repeatedly stated. We'll see how Zelensky reacts.
2: Zobaczymy, jak teraz zachowa się pan prezydent Ukrainy.
0: Tomasz Trela of the Left Party said genuine reconciliation could only be achieved through tangible actions, expressing hope that Ukraine would now move beyond promises. I would like these words to be turned into actions, because we've heard a lot of these words from Ukraine, but there have been a far fewer actions. So I hope these promises will materialize. I think this history is painful for us. The genocide that occurred in Volynia should be held accountable. You will recognize them by their actions, not their words. So we will see. Confederation MP Michał Wawe described Zelensky's declaration as a possible step toward reconciliation, but argued that Ukraine must fully confront its historical legacy and end the glorification of the Ukrainian insurgent army before lasting reconciliation can be achieved. Let's hope this is a genuine step towards de-escalation. However, I believe it's a small step. We can only discuss a relaxation of historical policy when principles rooted in human decency are applied. That is, full consent to research, exhumations, commemoration of the victims, and disclosure of the full truth regarding the Volynia massacre. If implemented, Ukraine's commitments, including opening all archives related to the tragic events in Volynia, accelerating approvals for searches and exhumations, and expanding historical dialogue, could mark one of the most significant steps in years toward addressing one of the most painful chapters in Polish-Ukrainian history. For News from Poland, Ada Janiszewska.
3: 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You're listening to our Monday through Friday Current Affairs magazine. Coming up, as Poland marks the anniversary of the 1969 moon landing, we'll look at this country's contributions to the possible further exploration of the planet.
4: We are the proud member of Artemis Accord signatories. We plan to send first robotic mission to the moon orbit to map the minerals on the moon which are necessary to build and to run permanent bases on the moon. Maybe not Artemis 3 or 4, but Artemis 7 I think is achievable.
3: Also, a feast of Chopin's music

0: Opened in Warsaw's Łazienki Park.
1: It is unique. I come from Paris. It is such universal music, touching the heart. Whenever I hear Chopin, I am in Poland, no matter wherever I am.

0: and extra time. The team displayed dominant tactical discipline, conceding only one goal throughout the entire competition. The tournament was also marked by controversies regarding officiating and off-field issues. More from Piotr Urbaniak.
1: Spain has won the World Cup with a 1-0 victory over defending champion Argentina after extra time. The Spanish national team, or La Furia Roja, claimed its second title, adding to the triumph in 2010. Spain also entered the tournament as the reigning European champion after its 2024 win.
2: Spain are the champions! Spain have seized their second star! The kings of Europe!
1: Spain opened the competition with a shock. Luis de la Fuente's squad produced a scoreless draw against Cape Verde, a team making its World Cup debut. Spain recovered fast, earning a smooth victory over Saudi Arabia and another win over Uruguay, which secured a place in the knockout rounds. Spain dominated Austria in the round of 32 and then advanced past Cristiano Ronaldo's Portugal with a late strike. A 2-1 win over Belgium in the quarterfinals brought the only goal Spain conceded all tournament. In the semifinals, La Furia Roja handled France with surprising ease, beating the 2018 champion and 2022 finalists. That set up a final against Lionel Messi's Argentina, which reached the match after a win over England. In an interview with Polish radio, sports journalist Andrzej Janisz praised coach De La Fuente and shared some insights into his background. The squad features 14 players he coached back in the youth ranks and on the Olympic team. He truly shaped them into who they are today. It's remarkable what this man accomplished and that the Spanish Federation trusted him. He was completely unknown outside of Spain, yet he has already matched the achievements of the country's most legendary managers. The final marked the first meeting between the European champion and the Copa America winner. Poland's captain Robert Lewandowski watched his former teammates from the stands. Ferran Torres scored in the 106th minute, sealing the title. Spain's control showed throughout the match as Argentina finished without a single shot on target. Speaking with Polish radio, sports commentator Tomasz Jasina provided a detailed analysis of the final game. For a match of this magnitude, it lacked real sparkle, especially from a thoroughly average Argentina. However, all credit goes to Spain. Once again, their tactical discipline was flawless, and they had the perfect lineup to execute it. The match concluded World Cup 2026, the first edition hosted by three nations, the United States, Mexico, and Canada. 48 teams took part. The event sparked controversy over steep ticket prices and U.S. immigration policy, which blocked Somali referee Omar Artan from entering the country. The biggest scandal centered on a red card issued to American forward Follerin Balogun, later overturned by FIFA after pressure from President Donald Trump. Polish sportscaster Leszek Orłowski went into specifics in an interview with Polish radio. There is no mechanism to overturn a suspension triggered by a booking. Fortunately for the game, the scandal proved irrelevant, as the United States was knocked out in the very next round anyway. France's Kylian Mbappe became the first player to lead the World Cup scoring charts twice in a row. Mbappe found the net twice in a wild third-place match against England and set a new all-time record with 22 goals. Cristiano Ronaldo and Lionel Messi also reached the milestone, becoming the only players in history to appear in six consecutive World Cups. The next tournament will take place in 2030, hosted by Spain, Portugal, and Morocco. The opening three matches will be played in Uruguay, Argentina, and Paraguay to honor the centenary of the first World Cup. For news from Poland, I'm Piotr Urbaniak.
0: 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On July 20th, 1969, when NASA's Apollo 11 mission

0: successfully landed American astronauts Neil Armstrong and Buzz Aldrin on the lunar surface, marking the first time man walked on another celestial body. In 2022, NASA launched Artemis 1, the first in a series of complex missions that will enable human exploration at the Moon and future missions to Mars. Poland has been a part of that race for a few years now and has very ambitious goals, as you will hear in this report by Danuta Isler.
1: My name is Grzegorz Rochna. I'm the Global Affairs Director in Kryotech Instruments Company, producing satellites. We have an astronaut in space. I mean, this is our second astronaut for almost 50 years, when first cosmonauts, as we call him at that time, Mirosław Hermaszewski, went to space. This time was 2 weeks long mission with experiments. And the result of this is that we have learned how to make research in space, how to use International Space Station to develop new technologies which will be used by us in some years from now. Thanks to the mission, it was possible to raise awareness of our society, but also our decision makers, that the space is not just a romantic place for dreams.
2: Somewhere up there with stars.
1: Stars, right. But this is the place crucial for our economy. Satellites in orbit is an infrastructure necessary for modern economy, as necessary as highways or internet fibers or airports. Thanks to that, Poland increased very significantly our contribution to the European Space Agency. Last year, Poland declared more than 700 million euro, which gave us a decent position among the ESA member states. The third result is we have a lot of interest among students, among high school students, among children, and we really want to profit on that, because our space sector is growing very fast. We have more than 500 space companies in Poland. In total, they have 15,000 employees already.
2: Is that a lot for a 38 million nation?
1: Well, it is a lot. If you remember that our serious involvement in space started in 2012, when Poland joined the European Space Agency and first two Polish satellites went to orbit. We have to now use this Slavoj effect, we call it, to engage young people to plan their career in space.
2: What about the next trip? What do you think?
1: Next trip to Moon, of course. We are the proud member of Artemis Accord signatories, and therefore we would like to contribute. We plan to send first robotic mission to the Moon orbit to map the minerals on the Moon, which are necessary to build and to run permanent bases on the Moon. This will be our contribution, but we believe that because of the contribution of many countries from Europe, all European Space Agency, more astronauts from Europe will participate in the mission. Maybe not Artemis 3 or 4, but Artemis 7 I think is achievable.
2: Sounds very cool. Professor Grzegorz Wrochna, thank you.
1: Thank you very much.
3: Ignition sequence start. 6, 5, 4, 3.
4: There's the fire.
3: 2, 1, 0.
2: What's next for you, the Moon or Mars?
5: I don't think I would go to Mars. This is a really long trip. If I had a chance to go to the Moon, I would definitely say yes. I'll need to consult this with my wife, but I hope I'll be able to work for future of exploration and European exploration, either supporting my colleagues or maybe work on another Polish mission. That would be a tremendous honor for me.
2: Thank you very much.
5: Thank you.
0: A moon-oriented report there by Danuta Isler. Finally in the magazine, Warsaw's Royal Łazienki Park is alive with the sounds of Frédéric Chopin as the city launched the 67th season of its beloved open-air recitals last Sunday. Agnieszka Bielawska has the story.
6: The Chopin concerts are organized by the Royal Łazienki Park together with the Stołeczna Estrada and the Frédéric Chopin Society, and are one of the oldest music events in the capital. They enjoy immense popularity.

0: Over the 67 years, they have invariably attracted great numbers of Warsaw inhabitants, as well as tourists. Celebrated pianists from across the globe, including winners of the International Chopin Piano Competition, perform under the Chopin statue as they appreciate the unique atmosphere and character of this open-air venue. This year's launch of the concert saw the performance of Piotr Aleksejevich, laureate of the International Chopin Piano Competition, as well as a selection of the composer's songs performed by the internationally acclaimed Polish soprano Aleksandra Kurzak. Following the concert, Piotr Aleksejevich shared his impressions from the open-air recital.
1: It is wonderful to play for such an audience of music aficionados. They are happy to be here. The atmosphere is fantastic. The concerts under Chopin's monument are absolutely unique. They make people happy because of the music they hear. I think the most important is for whom you play and not really where. This, for me, is the most precious. The laureate of the 5th prize and the 19th latest Chopin piano competition also told Polish radio that he had prepared a special repertory for the public gathered in the Royal Łazienki Park. Together with Aleksandra Kurzak, we started with Chopin's songs. Then I played the works that I had specially chosen for the concert. I think it was a varied program, and I also think very interesting. It was comprised mainly of the composer's later works, but the songs gave the whole concert a fantastic dimension. Andrzej Matusiak, who heads the Stołeczna Estrada, underlined that the atmosphere of the concerts and the place are magical. It is a place where 200 years ago Frederick Chopin walked for his first concert in the Belvedere Palace. It is a magical place. Chopin's spirit is always present in the Royal Łazienki Park. All of us who come here to listen to the concerts are spellbound with the atmosphere.
2: Czują się jak zaczarowani nie tylko muzyką, ale atmosferą.
0: The recitals are one of the oldest music events in the capital, underlined Ewa Sławińska-Dalik, director of the Frederick Chopin Society. These concerts are unique. Poles remember the history of this place. The Chopin monument was devastated during the Second World War in 1941. For all Poles, not only the inhabitants of the capital, it is a very moving event.
3: Powrócił tutaj na to dawne miejsce. To jest bardzo wzruszające.
0: The historic series, which has drawn over 3 million attendees since its inception, attracts not only inhabitants of Warsaw, but tourists from around the country and abroad.
4: Coś tak niezwykłego.
0: It is unique. I come from Paris. It is such universal music, touching the heart. Whenever I hear Chopin, I am in Poland, no matter wherever I am. These concerts are a phenomenon on the world scale. 67 years, and it is important that this tradition is continued. Warsaw has every reason to be proud hosting such an extraordinary event. Two concerts are held every Sunday until the end of September. The tradition of Chopin recitals at the foot of the composer's monument at the Royal Łazienki Park dates back to 1959. Blown up by the German occupying forces in May 1940, it was reconstructed and unveiled in its present shape in 1958. And a year later, the concerts started. For news from Poland, I'm Agnieszka Bielawska.
5: Ah, the wonderful, soothing music of Chopin. Thank you, Agnieszka. And that item brought us to the end of this Monday edition of our News from Poland Current Affairs magazine. But remember to check our website and social media for first-hand information and updates. I'm Sławek Szewc. Thanks for sharing your time.
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0: I'm Piotr Urbaniak, and you're listening to the English section of Polish Radio. Welcome to another edition of A Day in the Life. This time, we're diving into the world of extreme alpine sports with Polish ski mountaineer Andrzej Bargiel. Bargiel has made a career out of defying the odds, tackling the world's highest peaks without bottled oxygen, only to ski back down. He holds the historic title of being the first person to conquer all five Pakistani 8000ers in this breathtaking style.
1: Hey!
2: Well.
1: Good. So, you traversed to the shoulder?
2: Uh-huh.
1: Congratulations, Lee.
0: His resume includes Broad Peak, K2, and both Gusher Brooms, but his momentum hasn't slowed down. In 2025, he successfully climbed and skied down Mount Everest. Then, in June 2026, he conquered Nanga Parbat, the world's ninth highest peak and a mountain notorious for its danger, rivaled only by K2. I had a chance to talk to him right after he had achieved that feat.
3: What is your origin story? What was the exact situation, person, or a moment that inspired you to do what you do today?
4: Skiing is my big passion. This is why I do it. I like to go sometimes, you know, try doing something special in big mountain. I don't know how long I do it skiing, but maybe more 30.
3: 30 years,
4: yeah.
3: At least.
4: I live in Tatra mountain. I like every day training and doing something in mountain. I'm also a mountain rescue and international mountain guide.
3: How do you prepare for what you do? Where can you like exactly train in order to be able to like descend from the highest mountains on earth?
4: You must practice and spend time long term. You must do it every day because you must understand about danger, avalanche, you know, your body. I don't have special training for high altitude. Train many years and start in competition, ski mountaineering. This is my, you know, the best preparing for difficult sport and high mountain. Generally, I stayed in home in Tatras. This is my training.
3: What would you say is the most challenging part of your expedition?
4: You must understand the risk and you must make special plan for descent. Mm-hmm. This is important. Descent is, you know, real problem.
3: Mm-hmm.
4: You must concentrate, you must prepare special timing for this descent. You must concentrate, of course, because this is difficult, this steep place, many crevasses, many seracs, and you must see everything.
3: What would you say is the thing that drives you the most to do what you do? Do you do it because of, like, I don't know, adrenaline? You want to push your own limits or like limits of humanity in general?
4: I like spend time in the mountain and the nature, and this is nice connection for this, and I don't have any more, you know, motivate.
3: So you do it mostly for yourself,
4: yeah,
3: like
4: yeah.
3: You don't think about like humanity. I imagine like your adrenaline level is pretty high as you look down, but how much can you like actually get used to it?
4: I don't have big level adrenaline because I have something special about concentrate, and for me it's not, you know, problem about this situation.
3: Mm-hmm. You're in the zone,
4: yeah.
3: You're like super focused.
4: Yeah. I like it this moment because my body and mind super focused, and of course before I have stress and I don't understand something, but after I train, look and prepare perfect plan, after it's okay. Yeah.
3: So you feel more comfortable,
4: yeah.
3: Like you felt more comfortable this time than, for example, 10 years ago,
4: yeah.
3: Right?
4: Yeah. I heard more skier because I do it every year like this and
3: it's not-

0: natural for you.
1: Mm-hmm. Yeah, this is most natural.
2: Jesteśmy na 2450 metrów. 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
0: How about your end game? Because one day you may run out of like mountains to climb. Do you see yourself doing something that's not related to mountains, like in general?
1: I don't think so, because I like mountains. Mm-hmm. Of course, I don't must have, you know, doing difficult skiing and activity. It's like also, you know, walk in the valley.
3: Yeah, generally I like a mountain and this is my real way, yeah? But of course, my levels after go down and I don't have problem with this.
0: I wanted to ask you about your first expedition to Mount Everest, because I think it was cancelled because of like weather conditions. Was there like a moment of like hesitation, or maybe you just thought like, okay, it doesn't matter, it didn't work this time, we're going to come back and we're eventually going to do it?
1: Yeah, this is important because this is natural, yeah? And sometimes you don't have moments about your activity, and you must have open mind about change plan.
0: So it didn't like put you out of your rhythm.
1: I don't have pressure. Must have big distance about your passion. Yeah?
0: How do you transfer from so-called expedition mode to your everyday life?
1: Of course, I like activity, and it's not only ski mountaineering, also biking, running, and climbing, and boxing. I'm a big fan in Rugarata. But generally, I back home and must, you know, rest for everything, or I don't think about next expedition. Mm-hmm. Must stop and spend time with my family, and yeah, this is normal life. Of course, I'm training something, but this is not, you know, I don't focus only sports in my life.
0: You've mentioned before that you used to be like an athlete, like a skier, and you used to work as a guide and a mountain rescuer as well. Mm. Is this correct?
1: Yeah.
0: How does your experience from that time help you do what you do now?
1: I only work, you know, for free. This is my, you know, charity activity. Mm-hmm. But I like it, and this is good for my skills, yeah, mm-hmm. long time. And this is why I do something about this profession.
0: But like being a mountain guide, like certainly, I imagine it helps you also like include like weather conditions or stuff like this. Am I correct to assume this?
1: This is only help us in the mountain, yeah? Mm-hmm. Real help us. Mm-hmm. Also, you know, sometimes I go with another person, the mountain climb a little bit, skiing.
0: This is my last question, I promise. Which expedition of the ones that you did so far was the most challenging and why?
1: For me, maybe K2. This is Imagine Peaks, and I do it new line in K2. This is maybe my best achievement.
0: Okay, thank you so much for the interviews.
4: I've been talking to Andrzej Bargiel, a Polish record-breaking ski mountaineer. That's all in this week's edition of A Day in the Life. I am Piotr Urbaniak. Thanks for listening.
5: You're tuned to Warsaw. Welcome to High Note Music Magazine, and I'm your host Elżbieta Grajewska. In this edition, away from the grand stages and elite concert halls and into the world of sand pits, slides and swings, a group of musicians from all over Poland is bringing a series of flash mobs to the grassroots, kids in playgrounds.
6: I'm Marlena Wieczorek. I'm the president of Ma Kultura Foundation.
5: Whose idea was this new project of flash mobs for children? Yours?
6: Mine. Yes, but this is a part of a bigger social campaign called Save the Music. If you want to see what we are doing more, please see our website, savethemusic.eu.
5: Why do you feel that there's a necessity to save music?
6: It's very important because we are in the world which is very commercialized. So I would like to give to children a variety of music genre, not only this one which usually we can listen in a radio.
5: Contemporary classical music seems a difficult choice for young kids.
6: No, it's not. It's the matter of a person who is between. So if we have very good musicians,

0: who can talk, explain, who are good. I think everything is enough good also for the children.
1: So when do you start the project then?
0: 2 years ago, we did like pilotage, pilot, sorry. But right now, it was starting on July 2026.
1: And how many of these concerts, of these flash mobs, will you have in the program?
0: Almost 26, I think. So it's a variety and also in a different place all over our country.
1: Not only Warsaw, also in other cities.
0: Yes, and not only big cities, which is very important for us. So we are not playing only, you know, in Warsaw, but also in a little city, and that's like Sulejówek, for example, near Warsaw. I think you should give the choice to see what it will bring. You can't say, because if you never eat something, you don't know how it tastes. So it's very important to give a choice to the children and develop them and increase their patience, not only to life, but also to express themselves. And music is a key to do it.
1: Do you have a say in which composers will be played?
0: Oh, it's a variety, of course, Bach. Yes, but also I think a music from our childhood also, like fairy tales, like animation, or maybe animation.
1: Yeah, course,
0: yes. Yes, and also we'll play the music of modern Polish composer, which is very important for us.
1: When we talk about Bach, one of our singers had this very famous song, which basically says we should start each day with Bach. So perhaps...
0: Yes, of course. Yeah, that should be, yes, our motto. You are right.
1: So you're starting with Bach, just like that.
0: Yes, just like that.
1: Thank you very much.

0: Hello, my name is Aleksandra Demowska-Madejska.
1: And your part in this project is?
0: I'm the president of Guild of New Music.
1: So, well, this is the music which you will also be playing, as well as Bach, in this series of flash mobs all over the country, as we hear.
0: Yes, exactly. We will play 26 concerts in 13 places all over Poland.
1: How did you come up with this idea?
0: Well, I met Marlena.

0: Wieczorek. She is the president of Mea Kultura Foundation. And as we start talking about how to cooperate, how to play new music in different places than Philharmonic halls, she said that she's got idea that is very useful, and we can show new music to children in the playgrounds, which is for us as new music players, something for us is very close to our hearts.
1: Educating children, that's actually quite difficult.
0: Well, for me, not so, as my hashtag ensemble is doing a lot of cultural things connecting to children and to educational stuff. So as we are holding a lot of concert for children, this will be just a part of our activities.
1: You play an instrument, of course, and do you have strange questions concerning your instrument?
0: My instrument is viola. I play viola, and sometimes I have a lot of strange questions from people. Mostly they are asking me if these are violin or a guitar, but no, my viola is just a bigger violin.
1: Does anyone want to try playing it?
0: Well, from time to time, mostly younger people and children want to just touch the instrument and want to know what's the difference between violin and viola. So I can show them, and sometimes they can also touch instruments and see how it is.
1: Flash mobs and the title of this project brings to mind playgrounds, and playgrounds means a lot of sand. Sand and musical instruments don't seem to mix somehow.
0: Well, for us, not so. As we don't have a problem. We are new music instrumentalists, and we are playing all over town, not only in concert halls. So for us, it's just another place to present new music.
1: What do you expect will be the outcome of your own project?
0: I hope that children will be very happy when they will hear us and see us, and will have a good time hearing new and good music.
1: You know, because you do so many extraordinary projects, the idea of bringing people to Philharmonic halls with your projects might be not as expected. But is that something you will be taking in your stride?
0: Yes, exactly, we will. I mean, it's like a happening. This kind of flash mob is a happening, so everything can happen. And we are open to this everything.
1: Well, definitely people will be more accustomed to classical music, contemporary music. That's one objective.
0: Yes, that's true. But I think people in the playgrounds and children are more into, let's say, pop music usually. So for them, it will be something very new, I guess so.
1: New and interesting.
0: Yeah, exactly. New and interesting.
1: Right. Thank you so much.
0: Thank you.

0: My name is Alicia Molitores. I am the flutist from Orchestra Muzyki Nowej, and here I represent Gildia Muzyki Nowej.
1: And what is your part in this very interesting new project, which brings contemporary music to youngsters, very young children, in fact?
0: Yes, we want to bring music to children where they are during their day in the afternoon, and we plan to have concerts on playgrounds on afternoon weekends. And well, my part is I'm a musician, and I will also be performing during this flash mob concerts, but here I am part of Orchestra Muzyki Nowej.
1: You are in Warsaw, or you're not? You won't be in Warsaw, you'll be elsewhere.
0: I'm not from Warsaw, I'm from Silesia, Katowice.
1: And this is where the flash mobs will be happening?
0: Yes, in two cities near Katowice, Bytom and Jaworzno.
1: What is the interest in contemporary music? It seems actually a very challenging choice for very young kids.
0: I don't think so. I have experience in presenting music to very young children, like graphic scores, and I feel that the younger children are the more open to new experiences and new kind of music.
1: Do you think that this does have a bearing on their future interest in classical music?
0: I do hope so. It will open their ears to the sounds that they wouldn't expect normally when they listen to the music on the radio.
1: Can you tell me which composers you will be playing?
0: So I will be playing, of course, Bach, because this is the title of this project. But from contemporary music, I will play a piece by Joanna Szymala, a composer from Silesia.
1: Modern, living?
0: Of course, living composers. A bit younger than I am, in fact. But I will also play a piece for flute and wood saw. Very interesting and challenging piece, especially for the part of the wood saw.
1: I think that will be very interesting, not only for the kids.
0: Yes, I am pretty sure that it will catch the attention of not only children.
1: Thank you very much.
0: Thank you very much.

I was talking to Marlena Wieczorek of Mea Kultura Foundation, Aleksandra Dymowska-Madejska of the Guild of New Music, and from the Guild also Alicja Molitores, all part of the summer campaign to bring Bach, and not only, to playgrounds throughout Poland, within a series of musical and educational flash mobs. The music played, apart from Bach, will include contemporary and new compositions, including many pieces written by Polish composers, and is also to show that this kind of music too can be part of everyday life, can be accessible to all ages and experiences. The summertime flash mobs, as we've heard, are popping up in big cities such as Warsaw, Kraków, Poznań and Bytom, and smaller localities such as Sulejówek, Osielsko or Niepołomice. And in High Note, that's all. Your host was Elżbieta Krajewska. Thanks for listening and goodbye.

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1: You're tuned to Warsaw. Welcome to Europe East, a look at life and events in this part of the continent. I'm Agnieszka Bielawska, and we begin with sports news. Robert Lewandowski has officially joined Chicago Fire on a two-year contract. The Polish striker has already begun training under coach Greg Berhalter. More from Polish Radio's Piotr Urbaniak.
2: Robert Lewandowski begins a new stage of his career with Chicago Fire. The Polish striker arrived in the United States as the club's latest high-profile signing. He met the coaching staff and his new teammates at his first training for the American side before speaking to reporters. Lewandowski is considered to be the best Polish footballer of all time. His career includes 33 major trophies earned with top European teams, highlighted by a Champions League title with Bayern Munich. His recent spell at Barcelona brought three national championships in four seasons and placed him 11th on the club's all-time scoring list. Chicago Fire coach Greg Berhalter explained the reasoning behind the signing on the club's social media.
3: One thing that struck me about Robert was his absolute top level of professionalism and desire to win. He's tremendously focused on the team, on how to help the team, on how he can perform, and how he can score his goals. You know, now we're bringing in one of the best strikers of this generation, if not the best. And, you know, we expect fan support. You know, we expect the Polish community to come out. You know, this is the best Polish soccer player ever, and they get to see him play live.
2: Lewandowski signed a two-year contract with Chicago Fire in late June, choosing the American side as his first stop outside Europe. Media reports indicate his annual salary approaches $20 million under the league's designated player rule, which allows clubs to sign up to three players whose salaries exceed a set cap. This places him second among the league's top earners behind Lionel Messi at Inter Miami. Speaking with the press, Lewandowski described the process that led him to his decision.
4: I was impressed by how much the club cared about bringing me here. It started in Barcelona with the coach, who laid out a clear, developing vision for the project.
2: When you factor in the elite training center, the massive stadium, and the new arena on the way, there were just too many positives to ignore. His move overseas raised questions about his future with Poland's national team. Lewandowski also addressed this issue at the press conference. As of today, I haven't made that decision yet simply because I haven't had to. My focus right now is entirely on joining my new club and adapting to the team. After a few weeks of playing here in Chicago, I'll have a clearer picture and better answers to the questions lingering in my head. Right now, it's just not the time to think about whether I'll continue playing for the national team. Unlike Messi, he will not receive a large public presentation at the club's home stadium. Signing Lewandowski aims to boost interest in soccer across the United States, where the sport still trails others in terms of popularity, yet research shows rising engagement. American Major League Soccer is now the third largest professional league in North America, behind the NFL and NBA, and ahead of Major League Baseball and the National Hockey League.
1: That was a report by Piotr Urbaniak.

0: Linda Noskova has become Wimbledon champion after defeating fellow Czech Karolina Muchová in a dramatic three-set final. The 21-year-old described the moment as incredible and said that the two players had made history together. Muchová admitted that the defeat was painful but called her run to the final a motivation to keep chasing a first Grand Slam title. More from Vít Pohanka from Radio Prague.
1: Prague-born Jaroslav Drobný won the men's singles title in 1954, although by then he had fled communist Czechoslovakia and was representing Egypt. Jan Kodeš became the first player representing Czechoslovakia to win the Wimbledon singles title in 1973. Then Czech-born Martina Navrátilová went on to win the women's singles title a record 9 times, although she represented the United States for most of those victories. Jana Novotná triumphed in 1998, Petra Kvitová in 2011 and 2014, Markéta Vondroušová in 2023 and Barbora Krejčíková in 2024. And now, in 2026, Linda Noskova has added her name to that extraordinary list. Both the following recordings were published on the official Wimbledon YouTube tournament channel. So here is Linda Noskova answering the questions of former British tennis player Annabel Croft on Centre Court moments after becoming Wimbledon champion.
2: Wow, what a match, what a thrilling contest. Linda, you always said you didn't know how to celebrate, and I think we noticed that you do now. How does it feel holding this beautiful trophy right now?
3: I don't know how to hold it, so that's the first thing. It feels incredible today, and all these matches have been so tough, so physically or mentally tough. Today especially, you know, it's never easy to get the last point. Caro, you really made me work for it. I will not forget you this one, but yeah, like you said, we're friends. I'm so glad that I could play my first Grand Slam final with you. I think we made a history today.

I believe that all our Czech fans at home are proud of us, so no matter the result today, I think it was a good day for both of us. I want to congratulate your team, you especially, you have been such a fighter, and you guys, good 2 weeks for you and a great season as well, so congrats as well. I want to thank my team. I want to thank my dad for coming here, for, you know,

For my family members coming here, flying here, I know you don't like flying, so that's, I appreciate it. I want to thank all my friends, all my supporters, all my sponsors, all my agents, all my whole team. I want to thank Agata for the best atmosphere manager I could wish for. And I want to thank my coach for being with me, which is not easy all the time, but we have been together for 6 years now, I think, and I'm so grateful for you. I would not be here without you.

There's also one more person I would like to thank, which is my mom. I definitely would not be standing here without her, so thank you.

0: Guys, I'm not. I don't cry normally. This is not okay for me. I have been enjoying these 2 weeks so much. All the sad tears, all the happy tears, all the sweat and blood put into this. It was all worth it. So I will definitely never forget this week, these 2 weeks. And one more thing, I want to thank all the fans. You guys made this final like nothing I've ever experienced before, so I can't wait to come back next year.
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2: For Karolina Muchová, of course, the emotions were very different. She had fought back from a set down, saved 5 match points and forced a deciding third set, only to fall just short of her first Grand Slam title.
3: Good evening. Welcome to the press conference for Karolina Muchová. Please raise your hand if you would like to ask a question. Karolina, I know it's obviously a very tough defeat for you to take today, but can you take some positives from the tournament as a whole?
4: Yeah, as you said, tough defeat. I'm very disappointed, but I mean, getting to the final, I'll definitely take that before the tournament started. I had a great couple of weeks, so I think with the time I'll be happy with the results I've made past weeks.
3: Questions?
5: Do you have a sense of why it wasn't your best performance?
4: Like, sorry?
5: Do you have a sense of why it wasn't your best performance today? Like, did you feel anything going out there? Or?
4: Well, I'd say after the semifinals, it was a pretty tough match. I definitely felt it physically. So I would say I was a little more tired after that match with Coco. I didn't want to think of it. I was like, okay, I'm going to give it my all. But I think maybe that, definitely the nerves as well. I really, really wanted to win today. So maybe it tied my hands a little bit today from the start. But yeah.
3: Cedric?
6: Yeah. Based on your experience, how long will it take to overcome the loss? I'm asking the question because, of course, there's a lot of emotion, but in your words to the crowd, you said, I'll be back, I want to win another Grand Slam, which was a quick switch. So how long will it take, based on your experience, to overcome the defeat?
4: I don't know. It will definitely take me a few days. But again, I was in the finals. It's still a pretty great achievement. It's still something I would take before the tournament. I think my game is good. I'm improving. So I feel good on the court. And it's a dream of mine. It's a goal of mine to lift that Grand Slam trophy. So this is a setback, but as well a motivation.
7: For Linda Noskova, meanwhile, there was one final promise to the centre court crowd after an extraordinary 2 weeks. I cannot wait to come back next year, concluded the new Czech Wimbledon champion. And that was a report by Vít Pohanka from Radio Prague. Slovakia consistently ranks among countries with high levels of belief in conspiracy theories. But what drives this phenomenon? Patricia Polakovičová from Radio Slovakia International investigated.
8: New research conducted by a team of experts from the Institute of Experimental Psychology of the Slovak Academy of Sciences, published in the British Journal of Social Psychology, suggests that conspiracy beliefs are not simply about misinformation or lack of education. They are deeply psychological processes, closely linked to how people experience and interpret threat. Conspiracy narratives do more than provide alternative explanations. They cultivate a persistent sense of danger. People who endorse such beliefs are more likely to perceive the world as unstable, hostile, and controlled by hidden actors. This dynamic is particularly relevant in a country like Slovakia, where recent years have been marked by political polarization, economic uncertainty, and declining trust in institutions. In such an environment,

empowerment. Feelings of insecurity and lack of control can make simplified and threat-focused explanations especially appealing. The research highlights that conspiracy thinking is closely linked to how individuals regulate and manage their feelings, particularly

0: cost: increased distrust, stronger perceptions of hostility, and deeper social division. We speak with one of the researchers behind this study, Lena Adamus, to explore how conspiracy beliefs take root, why they resonate in contemporary Slovakia, and what their broader societal impact means for democratic life.
1: Your research suggests that conspiracy theories are not only about misinformation, but also about feelings such as threat or fear. How do conspiracy narratives make people feel threatened? And why is this feeling so powerful?
2: I would first start with the distinction that conspiracy beliefs considerably differ from misinformation, at least from definitional point of view, because with misinformation or disinformation, we know for sure that they are false. So these are certainly false or incorrect or inaccurate pieces of information. With conspiracy beliefs, this is not the relevant aspect of conspiracy belief or theory, because we may still be uncertain. You know, there are conspiracies in the world, so some conspiracy theories might actually be true. But what is important is that they are not epistemically founded, so we have no sufficient grounds to believe in them. And this is why, from this cognitive point of view, they are problematic. Why they are powerful? Because when we see in the history when conspiracy beliefs become popular, they are nothing new, of course, we see that the popularity or proliferation of such theories increases in times of uncertainty, such as wars, pandemics, some economic crisis or social crisis. So the times when people need to orient themselves, need to navigate through those uncertainties, and they feel threatened already. So they reach for conspiracy theories because conspiracy beliefs provide simple explanations. And of course, we are, as humans, we are lazy, cognitively lazy, and we prefer simple explanations over complex ones. So when conspiracy beliefs are present, we just say, okay, it makes sense. And when it makes sense, we are satisfied with this kind of explanation. This is why they are appealing. They are so convincing because it is really simple to grasp, to understand, yes. And then we thought at the beginning of our research on conspiracy beliefs, all researchers around the world, that this is a very important function conspiracy beliefs have, that they satisfy our need of structure or closure. They provide explanations, and then people should be calmer in some way. But our results show that this is exactly the other way around. We may have those hopes that we will feel cognitively and emotionally satisfied once we believe in conspiracy theory, but actually we are not. And when you think about the content of conspiracy theories, it makes sense because they are not soothing, right? They are nothing that should calm us, because conspiracy theory usually says that there is a group of people and there are malicious plots against us. So what's soothing is, in this kind of vision, it is natural that they will only increase the sense of insecurity, of uncertainty, the sense of being unsafe in the current world.
1: So now, when we kind of circle to those people who believe in these theories, why are some individuals more vulnerable to those conspiracy theories, or why they are leaning to them compared to others, let's say? And do you think it is primarily about education or some sort of lack of critical thinking, or maybe other like uncertainties that were already in their life?
2: So when we look at the circumstances when people endorse conspiracy theories, we have part of this answer. I said about existential threats such as pandemics or wars, when conspiracy theories become more popular. And of course, we started with the research from the cognitive perspective. So of course, scientific thinking, critical thinking, analytical thinking, and education in general should be a protective factor, and it is to some extent. But unfortunately, there is no easy answer how to protect people from conspiracy theories or any other unfounded beliefs, because every aspect provides just a part of explanation or a part of response. So I like to say that there is a complex network of reasons why people fall prey of conspiracy theories, and cognitive aspect is only

0: one of them. Of course, there are emotional things or in general individual characteristics, because we also know that income is protective. But again, it is not everything. We have those existential threats, and we know that the situational factors thus may strengthen our tendencies to believe conspiracy theories. But then there is also something that we investigate recently more and more, and these are structural factors. So it also depends on the country we live in. For instance, during the pandemic, we noticed that some conspiracy beliefs were more popular in countries with poor institutional trust. And of course, institutional trust is not an abstract thing. It increases or decreases depending on how the institutions work. So where we have institutions that are not reliable, of course, institutional trust decreases. And the lack of trust makes room for conspiracy beliefs to enter. So yes, it is always a complex and I would say also dynamic network of factors, because it changes in time, and situations may affect how it works. But after all, we all to some extent are vulnerable, or we have the tendency to endorse conspiracy beliefs. And this is something we call conspiracy mentality. This is like a personality trait that without any content, we are willing to believe that there are some plots. So this is one of the characteristics that from the personality point of view makes us more prone to seek explanations in conspiracy beliefs. But this is, of course, not something that is 100% true. We need specific circumstances that will make this internal tendency of us to realize in concrete situation, in specific situation.
1: And that was a report by Patricia Polakowiczowa. Almost 80% of children in Romania browse the internet without any restrictions, and that according to the results of a research by the Save the Children organization. Elena Enache from Radio Romania International has this report.
2: Over a third of those aged between 12 and 14 have public profiles on social networks, which facilitates frequent contact with unknown people. Almost half of them have been approached by strangers online, and a third have reported situations of harassment or uncomfortable interactions. Over two-thirds of children have been exposed to traumatic content, about which only a tiny percentage of 5% had the courage to ask for the support of an adult. Online advertising of substances prohibited to minors, such as alcohol, tobacco, or medicines, reaches the majority of children, especially adolescents. Also, the dangerous so-called challenges are visible to 60% of children, and some of them actively participate in such risky actions. Last but not least, 2 out of 10 Romanian children between the ages of 11 and 15 show symptoms of psychological withdrawal when their access to the phone or other digital services is interrupted. Given these circumstances, what is to be done? A project submitted by the Liberal MPs proposes that media and digital education become a mandatory subject in middle and high school education. The initiative aims to develop the necessary skills for the responsible use of the online environment. According to MP Ionut Stroie, Romania is among the last states in the European Union that have not introduced this subject matter into the school curriculum.
3: Am văzut fel de fel de clipuri editate cu inteligența artificială care denaturează sensul foarte multor întâmplări sau realități în care trăim.
2: We have seen all kinds of clips edited with artificial intelligence that distort the meaning of many events or realities in which we live. Fake news without any source that is delivered to them and determines certain behaviors. We have seen certain challenges for children that go viral and unfortunately become a trend for them. We have seen fraud. We have seen fake accounts that try to lure them, steal their personal data or many other things of interest to those who use these technologies for a completely different purpose. That was Ionut Stroie. In parallel with digital education, the

0: The European Commission also wants to strengthen the legislation to hold online platform owners accountable. Why the Commission? Because problems related to children's activity in virtual space are not only reported in Romania, but throughout the European Union. MEPs have already debated a plan of measures adopted by the Brussels executive. The Vice President of the European Parliament, Nicu Ștefănuță, advocated that, for example, cyberbullying be considered a crime.
1: Totuși, o vârstă limită pentru rețelele sociale este ceva de cântărit. Francezii nu au făcut-o degeaba, pentru că, vreau să explic...
0: An age limit for social networks is something to consider. The French did it for a reason, because social networks are made with an algorithm that is addictive. And then we have to think about what we prohibit at school. And we are already prohibiting alcohol in school, smoking in school. Perhaps the phone should not be part of school every day, nor social networks. That was Nicu Ștefănuță. In Bucharest, opinions are still divided on this matter. The Save the Children organization would like to ban access to social networks completely and without exception for children under 13, and give access to children between 13 and 15 only with the explicit consent of their parents. George Roman, program director of the organization, tells us more about it.
2: Evident, e nevoie de o interdicție sub 13 ani bine pusă la punct tehnic. Iar când vorbim despre 13-15 ani, nu e doar un acord simplu, un acord.
0: We need a ban for children under 13, but one that is very well developed technically. And when we talk about 13 to 15 years old, not just a simple agreement, but a verified parental agreement, in the sense that the parent must ensure that there is a parental control solution on the phone that protects the child not only from networks, but in general from many other sites that are not organized as networks, as social media, sites that have abusive materials, that have extreme violence, that invite children to watch adult pornographic materials and even to produce materials in exchange for money. So we are talking about much more solid protection for those between 13 and 15, with certain networks being accessible to children only after the authorities verify that the parents are considering all these aspects of child safety. That was George Roman. On a political level, the head of the Department for Emergencies, Raed Arafat, is in favor of limiting children's and adolescents' access to social networks. It's not about censorship, but about protecting their mental health. Children are under major impact, and we must understand that on social media we allow physical violence. On social media, children can be under the effect of bullying, psychological aggression, aggression from their colleagues, be stigmatized, be under stress, and this is not good at all. That was Raed Arafat. Childhood and adolescence should not be sacrificed for the profit of digital platform, says Raed Arafat, who is, however, contradicted by his very boss, the Minister of the Interior, Cătălin Predoiu. In Predoiu's opinion, completely banning children's access to social networks will bring frustration and excessive curiosity. In his opinion, the solution can only come from a solid and serious education.
3: And that report by Elena Enakam brought us to the end of this edition of Europe East. From Agnieszka Wielawska, it's thanks for joining me.
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1: What's up?
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3: What's up?
4: What's up?
0: This week, slimmer candidates rate better for jobs. Also, people trust AI-generated faces more than real ones, which is not all that of a surprise, I must say. Also, most polls back shorter work days or time off during heat waves. I'm Sławek Krzews.
5: And I'm Agnieszka Bielawska. Hello.
0: A new Polish study has found a strong weight bias in hiring decisions, with more than 4 in 5 respondents favoring slimmer candidates over equally qualified heavier applicants, to put it mildly. Research by Martyna Krogulec-Łęska, sociologist from the University of Humanities and Economics in the city of Łódź, suggests that body weight can strongly influence recruitment decisions, even when candidates have identical qualifications and job experience. In an experiment involving applicants for management positions, over 82% of the respondents selected a slimmer woman over a woman with excess weight. A similar over 80% chose the slimmer male candidate. The bias also appeared in professions requiring advanced specialist knowledge, so when respondents assessed otherwise identical doctors, 83.5% preferred the slimmer physician. Is that surprising, Agnieszka?
5: Well, in our times, I think it is not really surprising. It is called, I think, as far as I remember, weightism. And I only wait for another study which will be devoted to beautism, that is, choosing the more handsome or more beautiful candidate over the one which, well, does not have a flawless faces. This is not surprising, because we tend to be very keen on the way we are perceived, that is, the slimmer we are, then, for example, we think that we are perceived better, and this exactly study shows that it is true. We have to be very sportive-like, because if a slim person is a slim person, that immediately means that he has
0: So it's the associations and connotations.
5: It is associated with a healthy diet and a healthy way of living. That is all kinds of sports. Running, playing tennis, horse riding, swimming, or whatnot. So this might be the candidate that is better than the one which is slightly overweight, but equally professionally experienced. However, the overweight candidate might have some health problems, for example.
0: Well, indeed, what surprises me is the fact that, we are presently, if I'm not wrong, in the third decade of the 21st century,
5: and
0: the 19th century. Keeping in mind that these choices are made by professional recruiters and also employers.
5: I would not use professional.
0: What seems as bias at first glance is simply discrimination.
5: Well, because such discrimination shows that they are not professionals, let us put it that way. We cannot judge

0: people by appearances. I know that this is the first thing that comes to our mind, is how he, she looks. But then we have to assess people by who they are, how they are professionally qualified for this particular job, and not because he, she is slightly or greatly overweight. We know from various, I think, experiences from years gone by that we've had major, be it scientists or wonderful actors, for example, who did not have this kind of trim figure, but still they proved to be absolutely fantastic in what they did.
1: Well, indeed, you say that these recruiters, that they are not professional. Well, in the moral sense, indeed, but they are active professionals as far as recruitment is concerned, and they are the ones that make the choice. What also astonished me was the fact that such methods, they come in a society in which being overweight concerns some 60% of people over here, and this ratio is even higher with regard to the younger generations, well, challenged with obesity.
0: Well, that is true, but making a general idea out of what and how they think is the slim body is something that is akin to beauty, and it is associated with self-control, as the study showed, and responsibility for one's body, which probably to the headhunters is equal to the fact that responsibility and discipline will be one of the major factors, for example, attributed to that particular slim candidate.
1: Well, what makes things worse is that this creates this golem effect, which well, sort of directs things in the opposite way, leading these recruiters to assume that a heavier applicant is less motivated, contrary to the very motivated slim one, is less organized or simply less capable for the job. What also
0: so
1: worries
0: they are
1: me,
0: viewed as what? As lazy? As unreliable?
1: That would probably be what these recruiters would tell you, or that they have this hinge about it. That's, well, maybe it doesn't come directly from the facts and what the applicants sort of prove and deliver, but it's like, you know, they know better. But also what worries me is the fact that international findings point to similar discrimination. For instance, there was this recruitment experiment conducted in Mexico, where women with obesity, and this is a society which, well, faces similar problems to Poles, women with obesity received responses to 21.3% of their applications, compared with 29.1% for women considered to be of a healthy weight. So this simply shows that, well, those overweight candidates, they are simply disregarded. They're treated as air, almost. For instance, still in this Mexican experiment, a heavier candidate had to submit 37% more applications to receive the same number of interview invitations, but then another story is what was the result of these talks and recruitment procedures. What's even worse, psychologists, they point to the fact that weight discrimination may occur as frequently as racial discrimination in interpersonal relations, and sometimes

0: more often than discrimination based on sex or age. So this shows the gravity of this. It's not just something which can be treated lightly and overlooked. It leads to very, very serious consequences, especially, as I said, that this should not be the case here in Poland. Statistics Poland, the official government agency, says 57.1% of adults in this country have excess weight, including 65.7% of men and 48.3% of women. So it's, I don't know. I simply can't understand this.
1: Well, it seems that, I mean, still appearance constitutes the primary way to assess the opportunities of a candidate, whereas, of course, it should be, I don't know, the skills, the knowledge, the experience that would be the mark which would set them as being fit for this particular job. I wonder whether the idea of slim is also sort of, because people are slim for various reasons, because they have this particular body build, because they indeed, because they eat healthy and they exercise, and also because they are thin because that's the way they are. So, you know, an emaciated person is more reliable than an overweight person.
0: By nature.
1: I don't know. I'm not really sure. But still, it is a sad thing that, as you said, we are way down in the 21st century and we should have other criteria. And I think the so-called political correctness, which embraces all kinds of biased attitudes toward people, should really be the point with which we start when employing people, when talking to people, when engaging in social activities, whatnot. So,
0: well, we all agree that knowledge, experience, and skills, as you said, should determine hiring and promotion decisions. But appearance evidently continues to shape professional opportunities, unfortunately. And in it for the latecomers, you're tuned to Polish Radio Broadcasting from Warsaw. This is the weekly What's Up feature with
1: Sławek Szewc
0: and Agnieszka Bielawska. People perceive images of faces generated by artificial intelligence as more trustworthy than photos of real faces. That's what a group of scientists has found. In a study co-authored by young Czech computer scientist Matias Bohacek, they warn of the growing risk of online scams. Now, humans have a unique ability to recognize an individual human face in a fraction of a second. Actually, they automatically assess a stranger's face in just 100 milliseconds, so it's, you know, like the blink of an eye. But even this ability is no match for latest AI models, which can easily deceive it. The research has shown how much people are at risk of being deceived by these AI-generated images. That's the opinion of psychologist Alexis McGuire, who led the study and the team. According to her, the problem is exacerbated by the fact that advanced artificial intelligence models are accessible to anyone without technical skills. And so anyone with internet access can create fake faces that can easily be misused for various types of fraud. Hair-raising.
1: It is. I think that this ability to recognize an individual human face in a fraction of a second, well, has been strongly undermined. With the

0: artificial intelligence creation of images of people or of faces. It is very sad because I think that we are sort of becoming overwhelmed by the AI abilities, and these, according to those studies, they are leading us into a raven of unreliability, and they are not trustworthy, even though they do help in very many cases for the average man in the street, judging by what you've just said. This is yet another threat that we are faced with. I mean, the faces created by AI, well, probably not only that they are real or realistic, and they are trustworthy in very many cases, it is the fact that they are beautiful.
1: Well, indeed. So again, it's
0: flawless.
1: It's with the standard of being slim, right? That we just talked about. Well, faces created by AI are highly realistic, as I said, and becoming increasingly trustworthy, therefore. Now, newer and more sophisticated technologies generate fake portraits that can deceive people into thinking they are real and roughly. And here comes the alarm, 1/3 of cases. So what might seem at first glance as a kind of IT prank can have serious negative consequences. And I'm talking here not only about dating platform users, that people are deceived that they will have a date with someone who seems, you know,
0: Mr. Universe.
1: Yes, Mr. or Mrs. Universe. Mm-hmm. But then they might never find out, because if they keep contact only online, they will never find out. But I guess all this shows that it's all a matter of the level of awareness of people as to the risks of this kind of practice. Those who are aware always have it somewhere in the back of their minds that perhaps someone is, you know, twisting our arm, and this is not really what it seems to be. But unfortunately, there are very large groups of people, and here primarily these are teens and very young people, who look at all this without any criticism in mind. They just take it at face value, literally. And that's when the problems start. What these experiments and studies also found out is that some of these older models, which are not all that perfect, they evoke even greater trust. I guess that this is because, it's my opinion, that they seem more real, closer to what we are used to in daily life, and not overtly ideal, matching our sort of, I don't know, hidden dreams. So here, even those who, as I said, have this slight mistrust back in their heads, they too might be misled.
0: Absolutely.
1: So to what extent can all this go?
0: Well, to the extent that we will finally cease to discern between reality and AI.
1: Well, indeed, that's what the authors warn about, that while this progress offers great opportunities, and this is absolutely undeniable, for example, in film, these trustworthy but non-existent people may at the same time contribute to an overall erosion of trust. How sad.
0: This is very

0: sad, and I think that this is a very sad prediction for the future of actors, which is one thing. Another thing is, it is a sad prediction, for example, for catwalk models, but I mean, not the catwalk ones, but those who pose for photographs, because why use the face of a renowned model when we can create a face that is to our liking and it will be sort of like, free of charge.
1: And keeping the customer satisfied, right? The overall general conclusion from all this, the authors say, as AI-generated images become increasingly sophisticated and accessible, we as a society are increasingly exposed to artificially generated faces, often in malicious and exploitative scenarios such as political disinformation, financial scams, identity fraud, or so-called catfishing. It is essential to understand the threat posed by this democratization of generative artificial intelligence, while also developing strategies to mitigate potential harms to individuals, organizations, and even entire democracies. And finally, nearly 60% of Poles support introducing rules requiring shorter working hours or a day off during extreme heat waves when temperatures exceed a specified threshold. That, according to a survey by Ibris pollsters. They found that over 59% of respondents favored such measures, with 22.6% saying they strongly supported the idea, and 36.6% saying they moderately supported it. On the other hand, there was this mild, I would say, opposition. Slightly under 27% opposed the proposal, including 24.2% who were moderately opposed and 2.4% who were strongly opposed. So there you are. It's not surprising, bearing in mind the recurring heat waves that we've been experiencing not only this summer season, but it's more or less a repetition of what we had last year. This, in a way, is also proof to all those who put climate change in doubt. I would say, open the window, look out, and you'll find out that
0: They not only doubt things about climate change, but they also very much doubt the human influence on climate change. Which
1: that's another story.
0: Yes.
1: with almost endless theories and no conclusions. Getting down to the nitty gritty, there's a government proposal which was published already late last year, under which employers would be required to halt work indoors when temperature exceeds 35 degrees Celsius indoors, and outdoors it would be above 32 degrees. There's also this requirement, which has been in force for, decades already, that employers should provide cool or even cold beverages, mainly mineral water, or also allow short breaks during the working day, especially to those who work outside. But these are only, I would say, halfway solutions.
0: I think we are still not used to the temperatures, neither are employers. So this has to sort of develop. We know that the south of Europe, as well as the Middle East and countries back further south, they have something like a siesta in between working hours, and the hours that are the hottest during the day.
1: This is wisdom coming from ages of experience.
0: Exactly, but then again, who in Poland would be

0: be willing to sacrifice, for example, 2 to 2.5 hours for a siesta and return back to work, meaning that
1: to fill in the full 8-hour workday.
0: Exactly. So this is, I think, a very sort of complicated problem.
1: Well, indeed it is, because as usual in such cases, there will be a widespread division of opinions. There will be people who will say, well, I don't mind the heat. I can work, 8 hours straight. There will be those who will say, yeah, great, a siesta, something I'd love, 2 hours off from work.
0: But then, in the shade.
1: In the shade. Mm-hmm. But then come the employers who will say, okay, but this specific type of work cannot be interrupted. Like, how on earth are you going to stop an assembly line even for 1 hour?
0: No, I was rather thinking of those who are working on site, for example, building, construction, those who are working sort of in the open air. We here do not need a siesta because practically every room here in the building of Polish Radio is air conditioned. However, we're talking about people who work in the open air, then this is, for very many of them, it might be something of a health hazard if temperatures reach 40 degrees Celsius.
1: So all this doesn't affect so much the office folk, so to say, because, yes, as you mentioned, there are many institutions where the offices are conditioned, but it's an entirely different story if you work outside. And again, the specific type of work performed will determine whether these breaks are even theoretically possible. And as usual, there will be much discussion.
0: It's going to be a very complicated issue.
1: But whatever, the draft regulation was already discussed by a government committee in late June, and under the latest version, all this would take effect on January 1st, 2027. We'll see. That's all for this week. I'm Sławek Szewc.
0: And I'm Agnieszka Bielawska. Goodbye.
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0: Hi, I'm Sławek Szefs in Warsaw. Welcome to News from Poland on Monday, July the 20th. One small step for man, one giant step for mankind, remember? That was today, but quite a few years back. In today's edition of our current affairs magazine, Ukraine signals new push for reconciliation with Poland.
1: When discussing the Volhynia crimes, we should strive for unconditional exhumation, a dignified burial and commemoration. This is a condition for reconciliation.
0: Also, Spain wins Football World Cup.
2: Spain are the champions! Spain have seized their second star! The kings of Europe!
0: Indeed. That and more later on, but now look at some Polish-related news developments. Lithuania's defense minister warns Russia could target Baltic states, Poland next. Most Poles oppose return of compulsory military service, and Poland's drug seizures triple in a year. Russia's setbacks in Ukraine could push Moscow to seek new fronts in the Baltic states and Poland, Lithuania's defense minister Robertas Kaunas has warned. Speaking to public broadcaster LRT on Monday, Kaunas said the war in Ukraine is not unfolding as Russia planned, pointing to explosions and fuel shortages inside the country and growing questions from Russian society about Moscow's promised victory. The Kremlin, Vladimir Putin, needs a new escalation, some kind of a new win, and the Baltic region and Poland are the nearest target in this case, he added. His comments follow confirmation by Lithuanian President Gitanas Nausėda of earlier foreign media reports suggesting Russia is planning provocations in Poland or the Baltic states to test NATO's unity. Nausėda said the information is based on intelligence about possible Russian attacks using conventional or unconventional means on key regional infrastructure. Poland's foreign minister, Radosław Sikorski, has previously suggested Russia could stage a false flag operation using Ukrainian drones. Kaunas said Lithuania has strengthened protection of its transport and energy infrastructure in response, with intelligence services continuously monitoring the situation and coordinating with allies. He stressed that boosting Lithuania's defenses and deepening ties with NATO and the EU is not a provocation against Russia. More than half of Poles oppose reintroducing compulsory military service, that according to a new poll, even as the country weighs its defense posture amid regional tensions. The IBRIS survey found 51.1% against a return to conscription, with 37.7% in favor when asked whether mandatory service should be restored given the current international situation. Support broke down into 15.1% answering definitely yes and 22.6% rather yes. Opposition was strongest among opposition party supporters, government voters, and those who do not vote at all, the newspaper noted. Support was far higher, however, for a different idea, compulsory military training for both men and women. Three-quarters of respondents, 76.6% to be exact, backed the proposal against 17.6% opposed. The debate over conscription has run in Poland since Russia's full-scale invasion of Ukraine in February 2022. Poland's police have seized three times more drugs so far this year than in the whole of 2020.

0: 25, according to figures cited by the Rzeczpospolita newspaper. The Central Bureau of Investigation confiscated 84 tons of drugs between January and June 2026, up sharply from the 29 tons seized in all of last year, itself a record at that time. Rzeczpospolita links the surge to growing availability of drugs on the black market, saying Poland is now among Europe's leading producers of synthetic drugs. Investigators shut down 51 illegal labs this year, which were manufacturing substances including mefedrone and clefedrone. Cocaine seizures have also climbed steeply. 5 tons were confiscated in the first half of this year alone, a stark contrast with just a few years ago when cocaine hauls in Poland were minimal. The paper says this fits a broader European pattern. Across the EU, cocaine seizures rose from roughly 70 tons a decade ago to 330 tons last year. The 63rd Beskidy Highlands Culture Week, an international folklore festival in southern Poland, is set to showcase a vibrant array of performances by more than 80 Polish and 15 international bands from July 25th to August 2nd. First held in 1964 in the mountain resort of Wisła, the festival has grown into one of Poland's leading celebrations of traditional folk culture. Organized by the Regional Culture Center in Bielsko-Biała, this year's event will bring together around 4,000 performers, including more than 80 groups representing regions across Poland, including the Beskidy Mountains. The international lineup includes ensembles from Europe and the Americas. A highlight of the festival will be the 57th Festival of Polish Highlander Folklore in the southern town of Żywiec, where 29 ensembles will compete at the local open-air theater for the Golden Hearts of Żywiec Awards, alongside vocal groups, soloists, and instrumentalists. Żywiec will also host the 35th International Folklore Meetings from July 29th to August 1st, featuring performers from Mexico, Chile, Colombia, the United States, Greece, Spain, Portugal, Switzerland, Turkey, North Macedonia, and Bosnia and Herzegovina. Ensembles from the neighboring Czech Republic and Slovakia are also scheduled to participate, while organizers said a group from Ecuador may join the festival as well. You're tuned to Polish Radio, and this is our weekday current affairs magazine. I'm Sławek Szefs, your host in Warsaw. Ukrainian President Volodymyr Zelensky has announced a series of measures aimed at improving relations with Poland by addressing one of the most sensitive issues dividing the two countries, the legacy of the Volhynia massacres during World War II. Adaja Niszewska has the details.
1: In a message published on Telegram on Friday, Volodymyr Zelensky said Ukraine would open historical archives, facilitate a search for burial sites of victims of the Volhynia tragedy, and expand dialogue with Warsaw in an effort to ease long-standing historical tensions. The Ukrainian president also pledged to strengthen the framework for Polish-Ukrainian historical cooperation and increase funding for the Ukrainian Institute of National Remembrance to support research and educational initiatives. The Volhynia issue has been a bone of contention between Poland and Ukraine for decades. Even recently, it has become a thorn in the side when Zelensky announced the naming of one of the Ukrainian military units after the heroes of the Ukrainian insurgent army UPA, who were responsible for the Volhynia massacres. This resulted in Poland's President Karol Nawrocki stripping Zelensky of one of Poland's highest orders, and so the snowball effect started. However, it seems that the Ukrainian side wants to reconcile with one of its biggest allies. Experts argue that while opening archives is an important gesture, the ability to locate, exhume, and properly commemorate the victims of the Volhynia massacres is of even greater significance. Valenty Baluk, an expert on Eastern European affairs, said Ukrainian authorities now understand the exhumations and dignified remembrance of the victims are Poland's primary concerns regarding the Volhynia issue.
2: When discussing the Volhynia crimes, we should strive for unconditional exhumation, a dignified burial, and commemoration. This is a condition for reconciliation.

0: I believe the Ukrainian side is slowly beginning to understand this. Exhumations cannot be a tool for exerting influence. This is a matter of humanity. Oleksandr Alfirov, head of the Ukrainian Institute of National Remembrance, explained that under Ukrainian law, exhumations must first be preceded by searches for burial sites. The Ministry of Culture is responsible for approving search operations, while the final authorization for exhumations is issued by a commission operating under the Institute. However, he stressed that under the current circumstances, the commission is working much more efficiently. The announcement has been welcomed as a potential step toward reducing tensions, although Polish politicians across the political spectrum stress that meaningful progress will depend on concrete actions rather than declarations alone. Prime Minister Donald Tusk responded positively, writing on X that he received Zelensky's statements with satisfaction and hope. Other political figures adopted a more cautious stance. Presidential adviser Alvin Gayadur argued that it was the policies of Zelensky's administration that had contributed to the recent cooling of Polish-Ukrainian relations. We await the concrete solutions Zelensky will propose. Let's remember that this crisis was caused by the president of Ukraine. In Poland, there is no consent to glorifying the murders of the UPA. What President Zelensky did was a bad decision, as President Nawrocki has repeatedly stated. We'll see how Zelensky reacts.
1: Zobaczymy, jak teraz zachowa się pan prezydent Ukrainy.
0: Tomasz Trela of the Left Party said genuine reconciliation could only be achieved through tangible actions, expressing hope that Ukraine would now move beyond promises. I would like these words to be turned into actions, because we've heard a lot of these words from Ukraine, but there have been far fewer actions. So I hope these promises will materialize. I think this history is painful for us. The genocide that occurred in Volhynia should be held accountable. You will recognize them by their actions, not their words, so we will see. Confederation MP Michał Wawe described Zelensky's declaration as a possible step toward reconciliation, but argued that Ukraine must fully confront its historical legacy and end the glorification of the Ukrainian insurgent army before lasting reconciliation can be achieved. Let's hope this is a genuine step towards de-escalation. However, I believe it's a small step. We can only discuss a relaxation of historical policy when principles rooted in human decency are applied. That is, full consent to research, exhumations, commemoration of the victims, and disclosure of the full truth regarding the Volhynia massacre. If implemented, Ukraine's commitments, including opening all archives related to the tragic events in Volhynia, accelerating approvals for searches and exhumations, and expanding historical dialogue, could mark one of the most significant steps in years toward addressing one of the most painful chapters in Polish-Ukrainian history. For News from Poland, Ada Janiszewska.
2: This is Polish Radio broadcasting from Warsaw. You're listening to our Monday through Friday current affairs magazine. Coming up, as Poland marks the anniversary of the 1969 moon landing, we'll look at this country's contributions to the possible further exploration of the planet.
3: We are the proud member of Artemis Accord signatories. We plan to send first robotic mission to the moon orbit to map the minerals on the moon which are necessary to build and to run permanent bases on the moon. Maybe not Artemis 3 or 4, but Artemis 7 I think is achievable.
2: Also, a feast of Chopin's music opened in Warsaw's Łazienki Park.
4: It is unique. I come from Paris. It is such universal music, touching the heart. Whenever I hear Chopin, I am in Poland, no matter wherever I am.
2: But first, Spain secured their second football, or soccer if you prefer, World Cup title by defeating Argentina 1-0 in extra time. The team displayed dominant tactical discipline, conceding only one goal throughout the entire competition. The tournament was also marked by controversies regarding officiating and off-field issues. More from Piotr Urbaniak.
5: Spain has won the World Cup with a 1-0 victory over defending champion Argentina after extra time. The Spanish national team, or La Furia Roja, claimed its second title, adding to the

0: triumph in 2010. Spain also entered the tournament as the reigning European champion after its 2024 win.
1: Spain are the champions! Spain have seized their second star! The kings of Europe have conquered the world!
0: Spain opened the competition with a shock. Luis de la Fuente's squad produced a scoreless draw against Cape Verde, a team making its World Cup debut. Spain recovered fast, earning a smooth victory over Saudi Arabia and another win

0: Passed Cristiano Ronaldo's Portugal with a late strike. A 2-1 win over Belgium in the quarterfinals brought the only goal Spain conceded all tournament. In the semifinals, La Furia Roja handled France with surprising ease, beating the 2018 champion and 2022 finalists. That set up a final against Lionel Messi's Argentina, which reached the match after a win over England. In an interview with Polish radio, sports journalist Andrzej Janisz praised coach De La Fuente and shared some insights into his background. The squad features 14 players he coached back in the youth ranks and on the Olympic team. He truly shaped them into who they are today. It's remarkable what this man accomplished and that the Spanish Federation trusted him. He was completely unknown outside of Spain, yet he has already matched the achievements of the country's most legendary managers. The final marked the first meeting between the European champion and the Copa America winner. Poland's captain Robert Lewandowski watched his former teammates from the stands. Ferran Torres scored in the 106th minute, sealing the title. Spain's control showed throughout the match as Argentina finished without a single shot on target. Speaking with Polish radio, sports commentator Tomasz Jasina provided a detailed analysis of the final game. For a match of this magnitude, it lacked real sparkle, especially from a thoroughly average Argentina. However, all credit goes to Spain. Once again, their tactical discipline was flawless, and they had the perfect lineup to execute it. The match concluded World Cup 2026, the first edition hosted by three nations, the United States, Mexico, and Canada. 48 teams took part. The event sparked controversy over steep ticket prices and US immigration policy, which blocked Somali referee Omar Artan from entering the country. The biggest scandal centered on a red card issued to American forward Follerin Balogun, later overturned by FIFA after pressure from President Donald Trump. Polish sportscaster Leszek Orłowski went into specifics in an interview with Polish radio. There is no mechanism to overturn a suspension triggered by a booking. Fortunately for the game, the scandal proved irrelevant, as the United States was knocked out in the very next round anyway. France's Kylian Mbappe became the first player to lead the World Cup scoring charts twice in a row. Mbappe found the net twice in a wild third-place match against England and set a new all-time record with 22 goals. Cristiano Ronaldo and Lionel Messi also reached the milestone, becoming the only players in history to appear in six consecutive World Cups. The next tournament will take place in 2030, hosted by Spain, Portugal, and Morocco. The opening three matches will be played in Uruguay, Argentina, and Paraguay to honor the centenary of the first World Cup. For news from Poland, I'm Piotr Urbaniak.
1: You're listening to News from Poland coming your way from Warsaw. On July 20th, 1969, when NASA's Apollo 11 mission successfully landed, American astronauts Neil Armstrong and Buzz Aldrin on the lunar surface, marking the first time man walked on another celestial body. In 2022, NASA launched Artemis 1, the first in a series of complex missions that will enable human exploration at the Moon and future missions to Mars. Poland has been a part of that race for a few years now and has very ambitious goals, as you will hear in this report by Danuta Isler.
2: My name is Grzegorz Rochna. I'm the Global Affairs Director in Kryotech Instruments Company, producing satellites. We have an astronaut in space. I mean, this is our second astronaut for almost 50 years, when first cosmonauts, as we call him at that time, Mirosław Hermaszewski, went to space. This time was 2 weeks long mission with experiments. And the result of this is that we have learned how to make research in space, how to use international International Space Station to develop new technologies which will be used by us in some years from now. Thanks to the

0: mission, it was possible to raise awareness of our society, but also our decision makers, that the space is not just a romantic place for dreams.
1: Somewhere up there with stars.
0: Stars, right. But this is the place crucial for our economy. Satellites in orbit is an infrastructure necessary for modern economy, as necessary as highways or internet fibers or airports. Thanks to that, Poland increased very significantly our contribution to the European Space Agency. Last year, Poland declared more than 700 million euro, which gave us a decent position among the ESA member states. The third result is we have a lot of interest among students, among high school students, among children, and we really want to profit on that because our space sector is growing very fast. We have more than 500 space companies in Poland. In total, they have 15,000 employees already.
1: Is that a lot for a 38 million nation?
0: Well, it is a lot. If you remember that our serious involvement in space started in 2012, when Poland joined the European Space Agency and first two Polish satellites went to orbit. We have to now use this Slavoj effect, we call it, to engage young people to plan their career in space.
1: What about the next trip? What do you think?
0: Next trip to Moon, of course. We are the proud member of Artemis Accord signatories, and therefore we would like to contribute. We plan to send first robotic mission to the Moon orbit to map the minerals on the Moon, which are necessary to build and to run permanent bases on the Moon. This will be our contribution, but we believe that because of the contribution of many countries from Europe, all European Space Agency, more astronauts from Europe will participate in the mission. Maybe not Artemis 3 or 4, but Artemis 7 I think is achievable.
1: Sounds very cool. Professor Grzegorz Wrochna, thank you.
0: Thank you very much.
2: Ignition sequence start. 6, 5, 4, 3.
3: There's the fire.
2: 2, 1, 0.
1: What's next for you, the Moon or Mars?
4: I don't think I would go to Mars. This is a really long trip. If I had a chance to go to the Moon, I would definitely say yes. I'll need to consult this with my wife, but I hope I'll be able to work for future of exploration and European exploration, either supporting my colleagues or maybe work on another Polish mission. That would be a tremendous honor for me.
1: Thank you very much.
4: Thank you.
5: A moon-oriented report there by Danuta Isler. Finally in the magazine, Warsaw's Royal Łazienki Park is alive with the sounds of Frédéric Chopin as the city launched the 67th season of its beloved open-air recitals last Sunday. Agnieszka Bielawska has the story.
6: The Chopin concerts are organized by the Royal Łazienki Park together with the Stołeczna Estrada and the Frédéric Chopin Society, and are one of the oldest music events in the capital. They enjoy immense popularity. Over the 67 years, they have invariably attracted great numbers of Warsaw inhabitants, as well as tourists. Celebrated pianists from across the globe, including winners of the International Chopin Piano Competition, perform under the Chopin statue as they appreciate the unique atmosphere and character of this open-air venue. This year's launch of the concert saw the performance of Piotr Aleksejewicz, laureate of the International Chopin Piano Competition, as well as a selection of the composer's songs performed by the internationally acclaimed Polish soprano Aleksandra Kurzak. Following the concert, Piotr Aleksejewicz shared his impressions from the open-air recital. It is wonderful to play for such an audience of music aficionados. They are happy to be here. The atmosphere is fantastic. The concerts under Chopin's monument are absolutely unique. They make people happy because of the music they hear. I think the most important is for whom you play and not really where. This, for me, is the most precious. The

0: laureate of the fifth prize and the 19th latest Chopin piano competition, also told Polish radio that he had prepared a special repertory for the public gathered in the Royal Łazienki Park. Together with Aleksandra Kurzak, we started with Chopin's songs. Then I played the works that I had specially chosen for the concert. I think it was a varied program, and I also think very interesting. It was comprised mainly of the composer's later works, but the songs gave the whole concert a fantastic dimension. Andrzej Matusiak, who heads the Stołeczna Estrada, underlined that the atmosphere of the concerts and the place are magical. It is a place where 200 years ago Frédéric Chopin walked for his first concert in the Belvedere Palace. It is a magical place. Chopin's spirit is always present in the Royal Łazienki Park. All of us who come here to listen to the concerts are spellbound with the atmosphere.
1: Czują się jak zaczarowani nie tylko muzyką, ale atmosferą.
0: The recitals are one of the oldest music events in the capital, underlined Ewa Sławińska-Dalik, director of the Frédéric Chopin Society. These concerts are unique. Poles remember the history of this place. The Chopin monument was devastated during the Second World War in 1941. For all Poles, not only the inhabitants of the capital, it is a very moving event.
2: Powrócił tutaj na to dawne miejsce. To jest bardzo wzruszające.
0: The historic series, which has drawn over 3 million attendees since its inception, attracts not only inhabitants of Warsaw, but tourists from around the country and abroad.
3: Coś tak niezwykłego.
0: It is unique. I come from Paris. It is such universal music, touching the heart. Whenever I hear Chopin, I am in Poland, no matter wherever I am.
3: Słyszę Chopina, jestem w Polsce, gdziekolwiek bym nie była w świecie.
4: I mi się wydaje, że te koncerty
0: These concerts are a phenomenon on the world scale. 67 years, and it is important that this tradition is continued. Warsaw has every reason to be proud hosting such an extraordinary event.
4: To jest już naprawdę Warszawa ma powód do dumy, że ma takie wspaniałe wydarzenie.
0: Two concerts are held every Sunday until the end of September. The tradition of Chopin recitals at the foot of the composer's monument at the Royal Łazienki Park dates back to 1959. Blown up by the German occupying forces in May 1940, it was reconstructed and unveiled in its present shape in 1958. And a year later, the concerts started. For news from Poland, I'm Agnieszka Bielawska.
5: Ah, the wonderful, soothing music of Chopin. Thank you, Agnieszka. And that item brought us to the end of this Monday edition of our News from Poland Current Affairs magazine. 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I'm Sławek Szefs. Thanks for sharing your time.
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I'm Piotr Urbaniak, and you're listening to the English section of Polish Radio. Welcome to another edition of A Day in the Life. This time, we're diving into the world of extreme alpine sports with Polish ski mountaineer Andrzej Bargiel. Bargiel has made a career out of defying the odds, tackling the world's

0: highest peaks without bottled oxygen, only to ski back down. He holds the historic title of being the first person to conquer all five Pakistani 8000ers in this breathtaking style.
1: Hey!
2: No.
1: Good. So, you traversed to the shoulder?
2: Uh-huh.
1: Congratulations, Lee.
0: His resume includes Broad Peak, K2, and both gusher brooms, but his momentum hasn't slowed down. In 2025, he successfully climbed and skied down Mount Everest. Then, in June 2026, he conquered Nanga Parbat, the world's ninth highest peak and a mountain notorious for its danger, rivaled only by K2. I had a chance to talk to him right after he had achieved that feat.
3: What is your origin story? What was the exact situation, person, or a moment that inspired you to do what you do today?
4: Skiing, this is my big passion. This is why I do it. I like to go sometimes, you know, try doing something special in big mountain. I don't know how long I do it skiing, but maybe more 30.
3: 30 years,
4: yeah.
3: At least.
4: I live in Tatra mountain. I like every day training and doing something in mountain. I'm also a mountain rescue and international mountain guide.
3: How do you prepare for what you do? Where can you like exactly train in order to be able to like descend from the highest mountains on earth?
4: You must practice and spend time long term. You must do it every day because you must understand about danger, avalanche, you know, your body. I don't have special training for high altitude. Train many years and start in competition, ski mountaineering. This is my, you know, the best preparing for difficult sport and high mountain. Generally, I stayed in home in Tatras. This is my training.
3: What would you say is the most challenging part of your expedition?
4: You must understand the risk and you must make special plan for descent. This is important. Descent is, you know, real problem. You must concentrate, you must prepare special timing for this descent. You must concentrate, of course, because this is difficult, this steep place, many crevasses, many seracs, and you must see everything.
3: What would you say is the thing that drives you the most to do what you do? Do you do it because of, like, I don't know, adrenaline? You want to push your own limits or like limits of humanity in general?
4: I like spend time in the mountain and the nature, and this is nice connection for this, and I don't have any more, you know, motivate.
3: So you do it mostly for yourself, you don't think about
4: that
3: human. I imagine like your adrenaline level is pretty high as you look down, but how much can you like actually get used to it?
4: I don't have big level adrenaline because I have something special about concentrate, and for me it's not, you know, problem about this situation.
3: You're in the zone, you're like super focused.
4: Yeah. I like it this moment because my body and mind super focused, and of course before I have stress and I don't understand something, but after I train, look and prepare perfect plan, after it's okay. Yeah.
3: So you feel more comfortable, like you felt more comfortable this time than, for example, 10 years ago, right?
4: Yeah. I heard more skill because I do it every year like this and
3: it's natural for you.
4: Yeah, this is most natural.
5: Metrów. Wyszliśmy po to, żeby się aklimatyzować. 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
3: How about your end game? Because one day you may run out of like mountains to climb. Do you see yourself doing something that's not related to mountains, like in general?
4: I don't think so, because I like mountains. Of course, I don't must have, you know, doing difficult skiing and activity. It's like also, you know, walk in the valley. Yeah, generally I like a mountain, and this is my real way. Yeah, but. Of course, my levels after go down and I don't have problem with this.
3: I wanted to ask you about your first expedition to Mount Everest because I think it was cancelled because of like weather conditions.

0: Was there like a moment of like hesitation, or maybe you just thought like, okay, it doesn't matter, it didn't work this time, we're going to come back and we're eventually going to do it?
1: Yeah, this is important because this is natural, yeah? And sometimes you don't have moments about your activity, and you must have open mind about change plan.
0: So it didn't like put you out of your rhythm.
1: I don't have pressure. Must have big distance about your passion, yeah?
0: How do you transfer from so-called expedition mode to your everyday life?
1: Of course, I like activity, and it's not only ski mountaineering, also biking, running, and climbing, and boxing. I'm a big fan of Rugarata. But generally, I back home and must, you know, rest for everything, or I don't think about next expedition. Must start and spend time with my family, and yeah. This is normal life. Of course, I'm training something, but this is not, you know, I don't focus only sports in my life.
0: You've mentioned before that you used to be like an athlete, like a skier, and you used to work as a guide and a mountain rescuer as well. Mm. Is this correct?
1: Yeah.
0: How does your experience from that time help you do what you do now?
1: I only work, you know, for free. This is my, you know, charity activity, but I like it, and this is good for my skills, yeah, in the mountain, and this is why I do something about this profession.
0: But like being a mountain guide, like certainly, I imagine it helps you also like include like weather conditions or stuff like this. Am I correct to assume this?
1: This is only help us in the mountain, yeah. Real help us. Also, you know, sometimes I go with another person to the mountain, climb a little bit skiing.
0: This is my last question, I promise. Which expedition of the ones that you did so far was the most challenging and why?
1: For me, maybe K2. It's this imagine peaks, and I do it new line in K2. This is maybe my best achievement.
0: Okay, thank you so much for the interviews.
2: I've been talking to Andrzej Bargiel, a Polish record-breaking ski mountaineer. That's all in this week's edition of A Day in the Life. I am Piotr Urbaniak. Thanks for listening.
3: You're tuned to Warsaw. Welcome to High Note Music Magazine, and I'm your host Elżbieta Grajewska. In this edition, away from the grand stages and elite concert halls and into the world of sand pits, slides and swings, a group of musicians from all over Poland is bringing a series of flash mobs to the grassroots, kids in playgrounds.
4: I'm Marlena Wieczorek. I'm the president of Ma Kultura Foundation.
5: Whose idea was this new project of flash mobs for children? Yours?
4: Mine. Yes, but this is a part of a bigger social campaign called Save the Music. If you want to see what we are doing more, please see our website, savethemusic.eu.
5: Why do you feel that there's a necessity to save music?
4: It's very important because we are in the world which is very commercialized. So I would like to give to children a variety of music genre, not only this one which usually we can listen in a radio.
5: Contemporary classical music seems a difficult choice for young kids.
4: No, it's not. It's the matter of a person who is between. So if we have very good musician who can talk, explain, who are good, I think everything is enough good also for the children.
5: So when do you start the project then?
4: 2 years ago, we did pilotage, but right now it was starting on July 2026.
5: And how many of these concerts, of these flash mobs, will you have in the program?
4: Almost 26, I think, so it's a variety and also in a different place all over our country.
5: Not only Warsaw, also in other cities.
4: Yes, and not only big cities, which is very important for us. So we are not playing only, you know, in Warsaw, but also in a little city, and that's like Sulejówek, for example, near Warsaw. I think you should give the choice to see what it will bring. You can't say, because if you never eat something, you don't know how it tastes. So it's very important to give a choice to the children, and develop them. And

0: increase their passion, not only to life, but also to express themselves. And music is a key to do it.
1: Do you have a say in which composers will be played?
0: Oh, it's a variety, of course, Bach. Yes, but also I think music from our childhood also, like fairy tales, like animation, or maybe animation.
1: Yes,
0: and also we'll play the music of modern Polish composer, which is very important for us.
1: When we talk about Bach, one of our singers had this very famous song, which basically says we should start each day with Bach. So perhaps...
0: Ah, yes, yes. Of course. Yeah, that should be, yes, our motto. You are right.
1: So you're starting with Bach, just like that.
0: Yes, just like that.
1: Thank you very much.

0: Hello, my name is Aleksandra Demowska-Madejska.
1: And your part in this project is?
0: I'm the president of Guild of New Music.
1: So, well, this is the music which you will also be playing, as well as Bach, in this series of flash mobs all over the country, as we hear.
0: Yes, exactly. We will play 26 concerts in 13 places all over Poland.
1: How did you come up with this idea?
0: Well, I met Marlena Wieczorek. She is the president of Mea Kultura Foundation. And as we start talking about how to cooperate, how to play new music in different places than Philharmonic halls, she said that she's got idea that is very useful, and we can show new music to children in the playgrounds, which is for us as new music players, something for us is very close to our hearts.
1: Educating children, that's actually quite difficult.
0: Well, for me, not so, as my hashtag ensemble is doing a lot of cultural things connecting to children and to educational stuff. So as we are holding a lot of concerts for children, this will be just a part of our activities.
1: You play an instrument, of course, and do you have strange questions concerning your instrument?
0: My instrument is viola. I play viola, and sometimes I have a lot of

0: strange questions from people. Mostly they're asking me if these are violin or a guitar, but no, my viola is just a bigger violin.
1: Does anyone want to try playing it?
0: Well, from time to time, mostly younger people and children want to just touch the instrument and want to know what's the difference between violin and viola. So I can show them, and sometimes they can also touch instruments and see how it is.
1: Flash mobs and the title of this project brings to mind playgrounds, and playgrounds means a lot of sand. Sand and musical instruments don't seem to mix somehow.
0: Well, for us, not so. We don't have a problem. We are new music instrumentalists, and we are playing all over town, not only in concert halls. So for us, it's just another place to present new music.
1: What do you expect will be the outcome of your own project?
0: I hope that children will be very happy when they will hear us and see us, and will have a good time hearing new and good music.
1: You know, because you do so many extraordinary projects, the idea of bringing people to Philharmonic halls with your projects might be not as expected, but is that something you will be taking in your stride?
0: Yes, exactly, we will. I mean, it's like a happening. This kind of flash mob is a happening, so everything can happen, and we are open to this everything.
1: Well, definitely people will be more accustomed to classical music, contemporary music. That's one objective.
0: Yes, that's true. But I think people in the playgrounds and children are more into, let's say, pop music usually. So for them, it will be something very new, I guess so.
1: New and interesting.
0: Yeah, exactly. New and interesting.
1: Right. Thank you so much.
0: Thank you.

0: My name is Alicia Molitores. I am the flutist from Orchestra Muzyki Nowej, and here I represent Gildia Muzyki Nowej.
1: And what is your part in this very interesting new project, which brings contemporary music to youngsters, very young children, in fact?
0: Yes, we want to bring music to children where they are during their day in the afternoon, and we plan to have concerts on playgrounds on afternoon weekends. And well, my part is I'm a musician, and I will also be performing during this flash mob concerts, but here I am part of Orchestra Muzyki Nowej.
1: You are in Warsaw, or you're not? You won't be in Warsaw, you'll be elsewhere.
0: I'm not from Warsaw, I'm from Silesia, Katowice.
1: And this is where the flash mobs will be happening?
0: Yes, in two cities near Katowice, Bytom and Jaworzno.
1: What is the interest in contemporary music? It seems actually a very challenging choice for very young kids.
0: I don't think so. I have experience in presenting music to very young children, like graphic scores, and I feel that the younger children are the more open to new experiences and new kind of music.
1: Do you think that this does have a bearing on their future interest in classical music?
0: I do hope so. It will open their ears to the sounds that they wouldn't expect normally when they listen to the music on the radio.
1: Can you tell me which composers you will be playing?
0: So I will be playing, of course, Bach, because this is the title of this project. But from contemporary music, I will play a piece by Joanna Szymala, a composer from Silesia.
1: Modern, living?
0: Of course, living composers. A bit younger than I am, in fact. But I will also play a piece for flute and woodsaw. Very interesting and challenging piece, especially for the part of the woodsaw.
1: I think that will be very interesting, not only for the kids.
0: Yes, I'm pretty sure that it will catch the attention of not only children.
1: Thank you very much.
0: Thank you very much.

I was talking to Marlena Wieczorek of Mea Kultura Foundation, Aleksandra Dymowska-Madejska of the Guild of New Music, and from the Guild also Alicja Molitoris, all part of the summer campaign to bring Bach, and not only, to playgrounds throughout Poland, within a series of musical and educational flash mobs. The music played, apart from Bach, will include contemporary and new compositions, including many pieces written by Polish composers, and is also to show that this

This kind of music, too, can be part of everyday life, can be accessible to all ages and experiences. The summertime flash mobs, as we've heard, are popping up in big cities such as Warsaw, Kraków, Poznań and Bytom, and smaller localities such as Sulejówek, Osielsko or Niepołomice. And in High Note, that's all. Your host was Elżbieta Krajewska. Thanks for listening and goodbye.

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0: Welcome to Europe East, a look at life and events in this part of the continent. I'm Agnieszka Bielawska, and we begin with sports news. Robert Lewandowski has officially joined Chicago Fire on a two-year contract. The Polish striker has already begun training under coach Greg Berhalter. More from Polish Radio's Piotr Urbaniak.
1: Robert Lewandowski begins a new stage of his career with Chicago Fire. The Polish striker arrived in the United States as the club's latest high-profile signing. He met the coaching staff and his new teammates at his first training for the American side before speaking to reporters. Lewandowski is considered to be the best Polish footballer of all time. His career includes 33 major trophies earned with top European teams, highlighted by a Champions League title with Bayern Munich. His recent spell at Barcelona brought three national championships in four seasons and placed him 11th on the club's all-time scoring list. Chicago Fire coach Greg Berhalter explained the reasoning behind the signing on the club's social media.
2: One thing that struck me about Robert was his absolute top level of professionalism and desire to win. He's tremendously focused on the team, on how to help the team, on how he can perform, and how he can score his goals. You know, now we're bringing in one of the best strikers of this generation, if not the best. And, you know, we expect fan support. You know, we expect the Polish community to come out. You know, this is the best Polish soccer player ever, and they get to see him play live.
1: Lewandowski signed a two-year contract with Chicago Fire in late June, choosing the American side as his first stop outside Europe. Media reports indicate his annual salary approaches $20 million under the league's designated player rule, which allows clubs to sign up to three players whose salaries exceed a set cap. This places him second among the league's top earners behind Lionel Messi at Inter Miami. Speaking with the press, Lewandowski described the process that led him to his decision. I was impressed by how much the club cared about bringing me here. It started in Barcelona with the coach, who laid out a clear, developing vision for the project. When you factor in the elite training center, the massive stadium, and the new arena on the way, there were just too many positives to ignore. His move overseas raised questions about his future with Poland's national team. Lewandowski also addressed this issue at the press conference. As of today, I haven't made that decision yet simply because I haven't had to. My focus right now is entirely on joining my new club and adapting to the team. After a few weeks of playing here in Chicago, I'll have a clearer picture and better answers to the questions lingering in my head. Right now, it's just not the time to think about whether I'll continue playing for the national team. Unlike Messi, he will not receive a large public presentation at the club's home stadium. Signing Lewandowski aims to boost interest in soccer across the United States, where the sport still trails others in terms of popularity, yet research shows rising engagement. American Major League Soccer is now the third largest professional league in North America, behind the NFL and NBA, and ahead of Major League Baseball and the National Hockey League.
0: That was a report by Piotr Urbaniak. Linda Noskova has become Wimbledon champion after defeating fellow Czech Karolina Muchová in a dramatic three-set final. The 21-year-old described the moment as incredible and said that the two players had made history together. Muchová admitted that the defeat was painful but called her run to the final a motivation to keep chasing her first Grand Slam title. More from Vít Pohanka from Radio Prague.
3: Prague-born Jaroslav Drobný won the men's singles title in 1954, although by then he had fled communist Czechoslovakia and was representing Egypt. Jan Kodeš became the first player representing Czechoslovakia to win the Wimbledon singles title in 1973. Then Czech-born Martina Navrátilová went on to win the women's singles title a record 9 times, although she represented the United States for most of those victories. Jana Novotná triumphed in 1998, Petra Kvitová in 2011 and 2014, Markéta

0: Vondroušová in 2023 and Barbora Krejčíková in 2024. And now, in 2026, Linda Nosková has added her name to that extraordinary list. Both the following recordings were published on the official Wimbledon YouTube tournament channel. So here is Linda Nosková answering the questions of former British tennis player Annabel Croft on centre court moments after becoming Wimbledon champion.
1: Wow, what a match, what a thrilling contest. Linda, you always said you didn't know how to celebrate, and I think we noticed that you do now. How does it feel holding this beautiful trophy right now?
2: I don't know how to hold it, so that's the first thing. It feels incredible today, and all these matches have been so tough, so physically or mentally tough. Today especially, you know, it's never easy to get the last point. Caro, you really made me work for it. I will not forget you this one, but yeah, like you said, we're friends. I'm so glad that I could play my first Grand Slam final with you. I think we made a history today.

I believe that all our Czech fans at home are proud of us, so no matter the result today, I think it was a good day for both of us. I want to congratulate your team. You especially have been such a fighter, and you guys, good 2 weeks for you and a great season as well, so congrats as well. I want to thank my team. I want to thank my dad for coming here, for, you know,

For my family members coming here, flying here, I know you don't like flying, so that's, I appreciate it. I want to thank all my friends, all my supporters, all my sponsors, all my agents, all my whole team. I want to thank Agata for the best atmosphere manager I could wish for. And I want to thank my coach for being with me, which is not easy all the time, but we have been together for 6 years now, I think, and I'm so grateful for you. I would not be here without you.

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I definitely would not be standing here without her, so thank you.

0: guys, I'm not, I don't cry normally. This is not okay for me. I have been enjoying these 2 weeks so much. All the sad tears, all the happy tears, all the sweat and blood put into this, it was all worth it. So I will definitely never forget this week, these 2 weeks. And one more thing, I want to thank all the fans. You guys made this final like nothing I've ever experienced before, so I can't wait to come back next year.
1: Your new Wimbledon champion 2026, Linda Noskova.
2: For Karolina Muchová, of course, the emotions were very different. She had fought back from a set down, saved five match points and forced a deciding third set

0: only to fall just short of her first Grand Slam title.
1: Good evening. Welcome to the press conference for Carolina Muchova. Please raise your hand if you would like to ask a question. Carolina, I know it's obviously a very tough defeat for you to take today, but can you take some positives from the tournament as a whole?
2: Yeah, as you said, tough defeat. I'm very disappointed, but I mean, getting to the final, I'll definitely take that before the tournament started. I had a great couple of weeks, so I think with the time I'll be happy with the results I've made past weeks.
1: Questions?
3: Do you have a sense of why it wasn't your best performance?
2: Like, sorry?
3: Do you have a sense of why it wasn't your best performance today? Like, did you feel anything going out there? Or?
2: Well, I'd say after the semifinals, it was a pretty tough match. I definitely felt it physically. So I would say I was a little more tired after that match with Coco. I didn't want to think of it. I was like, okay, I'm going to give it my all. But I think maybe that, definitely the nerves as well. I really, really wanted to win today. So maybe it tied my hands a little bit today from the start. But yeah.
1: Cedric?
4: Yeah. Based on your experience, how long will it take to overcome the loss? I'm asking the question because there's a lot of emotion, but in your words to the crowd, you said, I'll be back, I want to win another Grand Slam, which was a quick switch. So how long will it take, based on your experience, to overcome the defeat?
2: I don't know. It will definitely take me a few days. But again, I was in the finals. It's still a pretty great achievement. It's still something I would take before the tournament. I think my game is good. I'm improving. So I feel good on the court. And it's a dream of mine. It's a goal of mine to lift that Grand Slam trophy. So this is a setback, but as well a motivation.
5: For Linda Noskova, meanwhile, there was one final promise to the centre court crowd after an extraordinary 2 weeks. I cannot wait to come back next year, concluded the new Czech Wimbledon champion. And that was a report by Vít Pohanka from Radio Prague. Slovakia consistently ranks among countries with high levels of belief in conspiracy theories. But what drives this phenomenon? Patricia Polakovičová from Radio Slovakia International investigated.
6: New research conducted by a team of experts from the Institute of Experimental Psychology of the Slovak Academy of Sciences, published in the British Journal of Social Psychology, suggests that conspiracy beliefs are not simply about misinformation or lack of education. They are deeply psychological processes, closely linked to how people experience and interpret threat. Conspiracy narratives do more than provide alternative explanations. They cultivate a persistent sense of danger. People who endorse such beliefs are more likely to perceive the world as unstable, hostile, and controlled by hidden actors. This dynamic is particularly relevant in a country like Slovakia, where recent years have been marked by political polarization, economic uncertainty, and declining trust in institutions. In such an environment, feelings of insecurity and lack of control can make simplified and threat-focused explanations especially appealing. The research highlights that conspiracy thinking is closely linked to how individuals regulate and manage their feelings, particularly fear, anxiety, and uncertainty. When people struggle to cope with complex or threatening realities, conspiracy narratives can offer a sense of clarity and coherence. However, this clarity comes at cost: increased distrust, stronger perceptions of hostility, and deeper social division. We speak with one of the researchers behind this study, Lena Adamus, to explore how conspiracy beliefs take root, why they resonate in contemporary Slovakia, and what their broader societal impact means for democratic life.
7: Your research suggests that conspiracy theories are not only about misinformation, but also about feelings such as threat or fear. How do conspiracy narratives make people feel threatened? And why is this feeling so powerful?
8: I would first start with the distinction that conspiracy beliefs considerably differ

from misinformation, at least from definitional point of view, because with misinformation or disinformation, we know for sure that they are false. So these are certainly false or incorrect or inaccurate pieces of information.

0: conspiracy beliefs become popular, they are nothing new, of course. We see that the popularity or proliferation of such theories increases in times of uncertainty, such as wars, pandemics, some economic crisis or social crisis. So the times when people need to orient themselves, need to navigate through those uncertainties, and they feel threatened already. So they reach for conspiracy theories because conspiracy beliefs provide simple explanations. And of course, we are, as humans, we are lazy, cognitively lazy, and we prefer simple explanations over complex ones. So when conspiracy beliefs are present, we just say, okay, it makes sense. And when it makes sense, we are satisfied with this kind of explanation. This is why they are appealing. They are so convincing because it is really simple to grasp, to understand. Yes. And then we thought at the beginning of our research on conspiracy beliefs, all researchers around the world, that this is a very important function conspiracy beliefs have, that they satisfy our need of structure or closure. They provide explanations, and then people should be calmer in some way. But our results show that this is exactly the other way around. We may have those hopes that we will feel cognitively and emotionally satisfied once we believe in conspiracy theory, but actually we are not. And when you think about the content of conspiracy theories, it makes sense because they are not soothing, right? They are nothing that should calm us, because conspiracy theory usually says that there is a group of people and there are malicious plots against us. So what's soothing is, in this kind of vision, it is natural that they will only increase the sense of insecurity, of uncertainty, the sense of being unsafe in the current world.
1: So now when we kind of circle to those people who believe in these theories, why are some individuals more vulnerable to those conspiracy theories, or why they are leaning to them compared to others, let's say? And do you think it is primarily about education or some sort of lack of critical thinking, or maybe other like uncertainties that were already in their life?
0: So when we look at the circumstances when people endorse conspiracy theories, we have part of this answer. I said about existential threats such as pandemics or wars, when conspiracy theories become more popular. And of course, we started with the research from the cognitive perspective. So of course, scientific thinking, critical thinking, analytical thinking, and education in general should be a protective factor, and it is to some extent. But unfortunately, there is no easy answer how to protect people from conspiracy theories or any other unfounded beliefs, because every aspect provides just a part of explanation or a part of response. So I like to say that there is a complex network of reasons why people fall prey of conspiracy theories, and cognitive aspect is only one of them. Of course, there are emotional things, or in general, individual characteristics, because we also know that income is protective. But again, it is not everything. We have those existential threats, and we know that the situational factors thus may strengthen our tendencies to believe conspiracy theories. But then there is also something that we investigate recently more and more, and these are structural factors. So it also depends on the country we live in. For instance, during the pandemic, we noticed that some conspiracy beliefs were more popular in countries with poor institutional trust. And of course, institutional trust is not an abstract thing. It increases or decreases depending on how the institutions work. So where we have institutions that are not reliable, of course, institutional trust decreases. And the lack of trust makes room for conspiracy beliefs to enter. So yes, it is always a complex, and I would say also dynamic, network of factors, because it changes in time and situations may affect how it works. But after all, to some extent, are vulnerable, or we have the tendency to endorse conspiracy beliefs. And this is something we call conspiracy mentality. This is like a personality.

0: quality trait that without any content, we are willing to believe that there are some plots. So this is one of the characteristics that from the personality point of view makes us more prone to seek explanations in conspiracy beliefs. But this is, of course, not something that is 100% true. We need specific circumstances that will make this internal tendency of us to realize in concrete situation, in specific situation.
1: And that was a report by Patricia Polakowiczowa. Almost 80% of children in Romania browse the internet without any restrictions, and that according to the results of a research by the Save the Children organization. Elena Enache from Radio Romania International has this report.
2: Over a third of those aged between 12 and 14 have public profiles on social networks, which facilitates frequent contact with unknown people. Almost half of them have been approached by strangers online, and a third have reported situations of harassment or uncomfortable interactions. Over two-thirds of children have been exposed to traumatic content, about which only a tiny percentage of 5% had the courage to ask for the support of an adult. Online advertising of substances prohibited to minors, such as alcohol, tobacco, or medicines, reaches the majority of children, especially adolescents. Also, the dangerous so-called challenges are visible to 60% of children, and some of them actively participate in such risky actions. Last but not least, 2 out of 10 Romanian children between the ages of 11 and 15 show symptoms of psychological withdrawal when their access to the phone or other digital services is interrupted. Given these circumstances, what is to be done? A project submitted by the Liberal MPs proposes that media and digital education become a mandatory subject in middle and high school education. The initiative aims to develop the necessary skills for the responsible use of the online environment. According to MP Ionut Stroie, Romania is among the last states in the European Union that have not introduced this subject matter into the school curriculum.
3: Am văzut fel de fel de clipuri editate cu inteligența artificială care denaturează sensul foarte multor întâmplări sau realități în care trăim.
2: We have seen all kinds of clips edited with artificial intelligence that distort the meaning of many events or realities in which we live. Fake news without any source that is delivered to them and determines certain behaviors. We have seen certain challenges for children that go viral and unfortunately become a trend for them. We have seen fraud. We have seen fake accounts that try to lure them, steal their personal data or many other things of interest to those who use these technologies for a completely different purpose. That was Ionut Stroie. In parallel with digital education, the European Commission also wants to strengthen the legislation to hold online platform owners accountable. Why the Commission? Because problems related to children's activity in virtual space are not only reported in Romania, but throughout the European Union. MEPs have already debated a plan of measures adopted by the Brussels executive. The Vice President of the European Parliament, Nicu Ștefănuță, advocated that, for example, cyberbullying be considered a crime.
4: Totuși, o vârstă limită pentru rețelele sociale este ceva de cântărit. Francezii nu au făcut-o degeaba, pentru că, vreau să explic...
2: An age limit for social networks is something to consider. The French did it for a reason, because social networks are made with an algorithm that is addictive. And then we have to think about what we prohibit at school. And we are already prohibiting alcohol in school, smoking in school. Perhaps the phone should not be part of school every day, nor social networks. That was Nicu Ștefănuță. In Bucharest, opinions are still divided on this matter. The Save the Children organization would like to ban access to social networks completely and without exception for children under 13, and give access to children between 13 and 15 only with the explicit consent of their parents. George Roman, program director of the organization, tells us more about it.

0: evident, e nevoie de o interdicție sub 13 ani bine pusă la punct tehnic. Iar când vorbim despre 13-15 ani, nu e doar un acord simplu, e un acord...
1: We need a ban for children under 13, but one that is very well developed technically. And when we talk about 13 to 15 years old, not just a simple agreement, but a verified parental agreement, in the sense that the parent must ensure that there is a parental control solution on the phone that protects the child not only from networks, but in general from many other sites that are not organized as networks, as social media, sites that have abusive materials, that have extreme violence, that invite children to watch adult pornographic materials and even to produce materials in exchange for money. So we are talking about much more solid protection for those between 13 and 15, with certain networks being accessible to children only after the authorities verify that the parents are considering all these aspects of child safety. That was George Roman. On a political level, the head of the Department for Emergencies, Raed Arafat, is in favor of limiting children's and adolescents' access to social networks. It's not about censorship, but about protecting their mental health. Children are under major impact, and we must understand that on social media we allow physical violence. On social media, children can be under the effect of bullying, psychological aggression, aggression from their colleagues, be stigmatized, be under stress, and this is not good at all. That was Raed Arafat. Childhood and adolescence should not be sacrificed for the profit of digital platform, says Raed Arafat, who is, however, contradicted by his very boss, the Minister of the Interior, Cătălin Predoiu. In Predoiu's opinion, completely banning children's access to social networks will bring frustration and excessive curiosity. In his opinion, the solution can only come from a solid and serious education.
2: And that report by Elena Enaka brought us to the end of this edition of Europe East. From Agnieszka Wielawska, it's thanks for joining me.
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Welcome to Offside, the program in which we talk about sports while listening to music. I'm Danuta Esler, your host, and in today's show, a treat for all the chess fans. Following the fifth edition of the Super Rapid and Blitz tournament in Poland, we'll take a look at the development of the sport in this country. All that is coming up, but first, here is Polish music collaboration of Lanberry and Trips called Dzięki, że jesteś, or Thanks for Being Here.

0: Kicking off the 2026 Grand Chess Tour for its 11th consecutive year, the Super Rapid and Blitz tournament came to Poland for the fifth time last May. With a $200,000 total prize fund, the event featured five tour players along with five wildcards, among them Poland's chess star Jan Krzysztof Duda. The winner was Hans Niemann, one of the great hopes for American chess, currently rated in the top 20 players in the world, while the reigning world champion Gokesh Domaraju of India had to be content with a sixth place finish. So, is Poland already a chess powerhouse? It seems so.
1: Super Rapid and Blitz, Poland 2026.
2: My name is Jan Krzysztof Duda, I'm Grandmaster from Poland.
0: When I ask somebody on the streets in Poland about chess, your name would be, I'm pretty sure, the first one to come up, no matter whether it's Warsaw or other towns. How did you do it?
2: Oh, well, I have an easy name, you know, Duda is very easy to say.
0: Oh, come on.
2: Right, and the entire world can, you know, say it properly. So.
0: That's only a smidge of your story. You were the one that basically started gaining recognition in chess and contributing to the popularity of the sport.
2: Yeah, I guess so. Yeah, it happened. Start having like relatively big successes in Corona time when there weren't that many things, you know, going on in the world back then. And yeah, and I broke Magnus's records, for instance. Also won World Cup. Happened in a relatively good time. And there was also this Gambit series, a very successful one on Netflix. And it all happened at the same time. And yeah, I guess that also contributed to popularity a bit.
0: How did it start for you? Were you a chess prodigy? Were you very small when you realized one day that you're actually good at strategies and tactics and everything? Or were you a math aficionado?
2: Well, I've never really liked math.
0: You cannot like math and play chess?
2: Because chess is for everyone, it's not just for nerds. My mom, you know, wanted to find some talent in me. I tried many different activities, actually. And chess was only my family, my, you know, aunt. She became Polish woman champion in 1981. So chess was not in my family, and my mom, you know, registered me to club in my town, in Wieliczka. And yeah, and I fell in love when I was five.
0: But why this, not other sports?
2: What? I don't know. It just happened to me.
0: I have to say, I never interviewed a chess grandmaster, so what would be the proper question? What's your favorite chess move?
2: Yeah, it depends on various factors. Because chess in principle is a drawn game. There is no good opening. I mean, like, the best objectively opening. And in general, these days, people tend to play some bullshit, basically, like, with white. White is slightly better because he's the first move, and avoiding the mainstream is the most efficient strategy, yeah, because these days, everyone is so up, you know, like working with engines and getting, you know, someone to play his own is like already an achievement, yeah, because it's, people are of course way inferior to engines, and once they have to play, you know, on their own rather than playing memorized moves, you know, so there is no good move.
0: And playing with a computer? Would you say yes or would you say no?
2: I'm using computer a lot, but I'm not playing it because there is no point, absolutely no chance.
0: How was playing with Magnus? That was what, 2 years ago? No.
2: Played tens of games against Magnus when I played him first.

0: 12 years ago, I was scared basically, because he was like a fresh world champion, so one could say, you know, I lost psychologically even before the game started, but I've played basically anyone.
1: Who's someone in the chess world.
0: Yeah, and I have won basically against everyone. You get used to it.
1: Is it a small world when we talk about grandmasters of chess? I mean, I know that apart from Poland, there is what, China, US. Yeah. Are you guys friends? Or are you guys...
0: Yeah, I mean, it depends, yeah, like India and Uzbekistan are, you know, kind of the countries now. Well, there's a real chess boom and one can say introduction of grandmasters. Yeah, I'm used to playing top players, you know, which means I often see the same faces. Overall, there are thousands of grandmasters, way too many.
1: I heard that from Łukasz Turlej, Secretary General of Polish Chess Association, that the sport is actually quite popular in Poland.
0: Yes,
1: would you say that based on your experience, on your fans and on your surrounding?
0: It is sort of popular. The thing is, it's very difficult, you know, to sell it in media because to understand the game, it takes some time. Actually, and even if you spend time, you know, training chess, you still may not understand what's going on. Football, for instance, that's a very easy game. Like, even if you don't know the rules, you can just watch the match for, you know, 2 minutes and get most of them right. Chess is difficult. And yeah, and it's not really, you know, like a media sport. Yeah, that's changing a bit, but again, you know, viewers have to, must play chess, you know, to understand anything, you know.
1: Do you have a quote-unquote normal life, other than being the grandmaster?
0: Playing chess is lifestyle, basically, so in that regard, we can talk about normal life. But it's a good way of living, I guess. Of course, you have absolutely no chance against the engine, because the engine calculates like thousands, if not millions of positions per second, and human can really calculate one position per second. I guess it will also happen like in normal life eventually, when an AI, you know, will get better and be just more efficient in almost everything compared to human. Because being human kind of means that you are inferior in some ways, because you have emotions, you know, you are not calculated, you are, you know, protein beings. That's an issue.
1: So, just finally, your calendar for the rest of 2026 or maybe even onwards, how far do you plan when you're a chess grandmaster?
0: It's not 100% fixed calendar, but we're playing Uzbekistan, for instance. I will play in Saudi Arabia possibly twice this year.
1: So things will be happening.
0: You got to travel, you know. Not as much as they do in tennis, but still.
1: Thank you very much.
0: Thanks.
2: Tell the readers of life how it feels to be a girl among all those men.
3: I don't mind it. Chess isn't always competitive. Chess can also be beautiful.
1: And those sounds that you're hearing come from something not many people would probably guess, chess. It's a chess board.
4: Łukasz Turlej, Secretary General of the International Chess Federation.
1: The difference between rapid and blitz, they are both fast.
4: The most well-known, I think, from the history, is classical chess. So players thinking for a long time, sometimes 10, 15, 20 minutes, but they are not thinking only about one move, but they are thinking about the whole plan, a couple moves ahead. But rapid and blitz, this is what is last year's very interesting, not only for chess, player chess fans, but for the fans of sport. The moves are happening fast. Sometimes the mistakes are happening as well, because with less time for thinking, it's easier to make a mistake. And this is something that supporters of any kind of sports are looking for. The mistakes, one person is in front, then another. So this is why these games are so, so interesting.
1: So what are we talking about? A minute, 2 minutes, three?
4: For the whole game, they are having 3 minutes each.
1: So they go like this.
4: Yes, yes. The best players are able to play even 3 moves per second. This is something very special.
1: So it can be almost like nanoseconds. What do I need? I don't know. Do I need 7 coffees and be like super alert?
4: No, but all the players are having their special way to concentrate before the game, because sometimes a split of a second is deciding whether I'm winning the game or losing.
1: Where's the Olympics?
4: yes, there are some scientists, some checking, and the reaction of a chess player. There is a stereotype. The chess reaction,
1: yes.
4: Which means that you are very, very slow.
1: Yes.
4: This is absolutely not true. When you are looking through all the sports, only people in the Formula One are having faster reaction from getting the new information, analyzing and making your own move.
1: Wow.
4: If you're thinking about the football, for example, they are getting the ball, looking around, where are my friends, And it's always a couple of seconds. Yes. In chess, it can be split of a second, and the move is very, very good.
1: I always thought that chess is... It's not even that you have to be very intelligent, but I guess you have to, I don't know, like math, physics, and be intelligent and everything else in between?
4: This is another stereotype. Some people who are doing well in maths, for example, on average, maybe they have better start, but this is the game for everyone. And what we are also promoting in Poland, but also worldwide, is...

0: education through chess in school, with the goal to build a set of skills, analytical skills, strategical thinking. There is this rule.
1: That's really what's at the bottom of it, right? You have to kind of calculate with a cool head.
0: You have to calculate, but also when you are seeing a good move, it's better not to play it immediately. Look, maybe you have something better. So many things that especially young kids are learning through the game of chess is something that is very useful in life, in professional life, in private life. So this is something that the social tool which chess is coming to be.
1: So there is a program of chess at schools?
0: Yes, in many countries it's...
1: voluntary, obligatory, which grades?
0: In Poland, in the educational bill, there is an opportunity for schools to have chess or programming as this additional tool to help kids in the first to third class. So it's 7 to 10 years old. And in some cities, the programs are running, for example, the cities of Katowice, Krakow, Gliwice, with the involvement of the mayors of the city. They are seeing this as an investment in the education of kids from their cities.
1: So based on your experience, you've been involved in chess in Poland for many, many years. Are kids inclined to learn chess, or you have to, quote-unquote, sell it to them? I mean, I'm sure, you know, popular culture, the Queen's Gambit helped.
0: Of course, the way how chess are being seen these years, especially last 6-7 years, are very, very good for the game of chess. More and more kids are playing, but we have amazing examples. For example, in the Spodek, one of the biggest indoor sport halls in Poland.
1: That's Katowice Silesia.
0: Katowice Silesia. There are tournaments for 1,000, 1,500 kids, and very often organizers have to close the registration way before the day
1: really?
0: Of the tournament, because the biggest indoor venue is too small. And the interest among kids from schools, from clubs, is getting bigger and bigger. In Poland, there are over 100,000 registered players with the rating, and many more playing. 100,000, which is very...
1: Is it a lot?
0: Huge
1: in this
0: number.
1: Yes,
0: if you are comparing to registered players in at least in other sport in Poland, it's like top 3, top 4 among all the sports.
1: So chess is considered cool in Poland?
0: I think not only in Poland, but when we are looking worldwide, top players are becoming superstars. 10 years ago, I could not imagine 200, 300 people waiting with the chess board, with some posters, looking for an autograph, looking for a moment to touch the idol. And this is happening during the whole day for a couple hours. People are standing, waiting, and sometimes people are waiting 1, 2, 3 hours because you want to meet this one player.
1: How long would it take to learn how to play chess? Or is it a lifetime venture? Is there something like a set of moves that a computer or somebody would know?
0: It's very easy to learn the game. It looks complicated from the first moment, but there are so many tutorials, both you can find on YouTube. There are many tutorials free of charge, but also there are many courses. Like, we are buying some application, paying a couple dollars to learn English.
1: So we can do it with chess as well.
0: Yes, some simple puzzles, simple tactics, but also courses for beginners, showing how the pieces are moving and teaching you how to start the game to have decent chances.
1: So once I learn the basic moves, it's time for the tactics.
0: When you learn the basic moves, we are very often telling to kids that when you're playing a game of chess, you are the general of your army. Or very often we are comparing this to, if you like football, see the chess pieces as your players. So don't put them in one corner, put them around.
1: That's
0: around
1: a
0: the
1: good
0: football
1: one.
0: Pitch or the chess board. There is a book by Kasparov, How Life Imitates Chess, because there are so many similarities.
1: And he would know of all the people.
0: He would know. And kids like to play chess. And even the kids who are having so much energy, they are very often concentrating their energy on the game of chess.
1: I thought that in this day and age, you know, with the computer games, with the internet, TikTok, Instagram, everything is fast, fast, fast. I thought that it would be very difficult to make a child sit down and focus even for 20 seconds.
0: Chess is amazing in this area. Many parents, when they are thinking what kind of activity my kid should be doing, they are finding the game of chess as a kind of problem solver to all these challenges that we just discussed.
1: What about kids with learning challenges? I don't know, dyslexia or something. Anybody can
0: play chess. And also for kids with certain challenges, for example, autistic spectrum disorder, kids can use the skills that they are having to become better player. And sometimes certain set of skills is helpful for kids, and they can become better player because of what the nature gave them.
2: Super Rapid and Blitz, Poland 2000.

0: 26.
1: This is another year that the super rapid and blitz event is happening. Is Poland a chess powerhouse?
2: Yes, Poland is a chess powerhouse, at least in Europe. We see that when you are looking at geopolitics, top countries in the world, US, India, China, they are very strong in chess. So there are investments going to top chess players. India is a perfect example. Every time when a top player is having very good result, Prime Minister Modi is meeting, is congratulating. Chess is becoming the top sport, not Olympic sport yet, but top officials are following, congratulating. Uzbekistan is also chess powerhouse, where there's a special program created many years ago, and now young players are becoming the hero of the nation. And about Poland, we have Jan Krzysztof Duda.
1: Yes, because I'm thinking when I go out to the streets of Warsaw and I ask chess, I think instantaneously the response would be Jan Krzysztof Duda.
2: Yes, Jan Krzysztof Duda is also a global star. When he's playing in Poland, everyone wants to have some autograph of his, but also when he's going abroad, he's kind of ambassador.
1: Can we say that he's making a living of it at this point? Can you make a living when you were at that level? Can you make a living of it like golf players, Tiger Woods or other NBA Gortat?
2: When he won this event a couple of years ago, he got for 5 days of play $40,000.
1: So there is money in chess.
2: There is money in chess for the World Championship title. You're fighting in the match with the prize pool of 2.5 million euros.
1: But he's not the only one.
2: He's not the only one. We have plenty of very young players who are seeing their career with chess. I can just name Patrick Cieślak, almost grandmaster, world champion under 14. Jakub Siman, world champion under 16. They are developing their career, but it's very important that both from the public sector and private sector, there's an institutional help, because chess, at the beginning, it's very, very cheap to enter. But then there are tournaments, Brazil, Singapore, you have to fly there, you have to stay with your coach for 9-11 days. So we are trying to support our players, but also we are looking forward for more institutional help for this amazing player.
1: So it looks like 2026 is a good for Poland in many dimensions, including the one involving you. You are running.
2: Yes, in 2025, Polish ladies became a European team champions, which was an amazing result after 20 years. They repeated this amazing result. So we are very proud of our team. We are trying to build the institutional position of Polish chess in international chess, in international structures. I'll be running for the position of the president of European Chess Union, which is only, I think, possible because of what we are doing here in Poland, what we are doing internationally in the last couple of years. And I hope with the help of many, many involved people, we'll be able to do way more in the upcoming years, both in Poland and in Europe.
1: And when will we know whether your bid
2: July
1: is successful?
2: This year.
1: All right, we'll be keeping fingers crossed. Łukasz Turlej, thank you very much.
2: Thank you.
3: Genius and madness. There's no player in the world as gifted as you are. There is one player that scares me.

0: I supposed to go to Russia for what I want?
1: Michael Khodorkovsky. I'm executive director of the Grandchess Tour, a nonprofit organization outreaching to many educational topics. The reason of Grandchess Tour to bring awareness to entire world community that chess as a sport brings many educational benefits to youngsters.
2: Like what?
1: First of all, how to think logically, how to think strategically, and how to make decision by himself. Because in chess, making your move, you're making decisions. During our lifetime, we make decisions every day on a daily basis.
3: Yes.
1: And in order to be on the right side and to be positive that you're making the right move, you really need to know not necessarily everything from the book, but from personal experience. Besides, you know, it's skills that always stay with you regardless what you have achieved at the chessboard, but those skills will stay with you during college years, during your work, whether in your own business at some point or for the company that you will be working with, and it stays with you for life.
3: Is there the best moment to pick up chess, or anyone can? Let's say anyone, so you can start when you're, I don't know, 3-4, I'm just coming up with number, and can still pick it up when you're, I don't know, 65, 73?
1: You can pick up at any age, and it's very affordable. You just need chess board and chess pieces. And
3: sometimes you even, I'm sorry, see them in parks.
1: Yes, you can see in parks and some recreational facilities, going to the beach or elsewhere, and you can play. It's a matter of your preference.

0: differences. Whether you want to compete, then it would require more time that you need to dedicate and passion for competition, or you can learn and play leisurely with your friends, neighbors, family. Now it's even easier because in the past you need a chess club to go. And people were saying, oh, we live in a very small town, not many people who are playing, or somebody lives in rural areas, and in order to go to the club, you need to take the train. Mm-hmm. Nowadays, you just go to your computer and you play chess online and you make friends from all over the world.
1: Is it the same as playing face-to-face now?
0: No, it's different, of course. But you can learn playing online and then you can one day dedicate, let's say, some weekend going to the chess club and play with your schoolmates or friends that you actually already have online. You can say, hey guys, how about we will meet the chess club? And you go and you play in the club and you meet them in person and you might like those guys and you will stay in touch with them.
2: Tell the readers of life how it feels to be a girl among all those men.
3: I don't mind it. Chess isn't always competitive. Chess can also be beautiful.
1: How difficult, or maybe easy, is it these days to quote-unquote sell chess, to promote it? I mean, everybody knows Garry Kasparov. Many people know Magnus. Many people have seen the Queen's Gambit. Does it make it easier or not necessarily to make chess, you know, cool?
0: As a matter of fact, chess right now, I believe, has a momentum because of different movies and different musical and more attention through these online streams. And yes, the legendary names like Garry Kasparov or Judit Polgar certainly will stay with new generation as well, especially that they're very active to promote sport of chess. And at the same time, there are new stars like Magnus Carlsen, Gukesh from India, right now Sindara from Uzbekistan. As you can see, it was kind of before chess could be considered as elite sport, that it's it had some aura of exclusivity, right?
1: Mm-hmm.
0: Now, again, going back to online play, on ability to listen and view streamers and view, watch games wherever you are. You just go on right channels and you hear commentaries, live commentaries. You see the games basically instantly.
1: Yes, it makes it much easier.
0: You are not waiting for magazine to come with commentary of the grandmaster who will be explaining, because you already heard this right now.
1: Mm-hmm.
0: So times have changed. Technology makes it more accessible, and that's why more and more youngsters like to play chess. More and more professionals in different fields like to play chess. It became already sort of household game.
1: Mm-hmm.
0: If before it was just at home and kid could play with grandma, right?
1: Mm-hmm.
0: Or grandpa. Now the field is open all over the world. You can choose your opponent within seconds. Poland historically was one of the best in the world.
4: My name is Katy Tsatsalashvili. I'm from Georgia, living in Poland, and I'm here for Superbet Foundation.
1: You are a chess influencer? Can we say that?
4: Okay. That's possible. I'm a chess player. I used to play chess professionally, a woman grandmaster, and I have won World Youth Championships, but now I changed my profile and I'm not playing that actively anymore. I just decided to study the university, and it is not possible to study and to do the professional chess.
1: So you would be the best person to ask, what has learning to play chess given you?
4: Oh, patience, memory skills, analyzing skills. I had no idea about that. Before I started my university, then I would not understand why other students could not remember the topic that we were talking earlier.
1: You've been observing Polish chess scene.
4: Yeah, as much as I understand. Yeah.
1: So when I go out to the streets and ask someone about chess in Poland, they would instantaneously, I think, say Jan Krzysztof Duda.
4: Yes, he's very famous. I have seen him at his peak times when he was won several top tournaments. And then here in Poland, we would have to hire people to guard him, to go through

0: now he decided to play more online chess tournaments rather than the over-the-board chess tournaments, but I think he's still very popular.
1: But online is becoming probably more and more popular.
0: It helps chess. It helps a lot of people to be connected. But we do have huge problem with online chess, which is cheating. Basically, you can't control.
1: Did you see the Queen's Gambit?
0: Of course.
1: How true is it?
0: It is. And in one character, Beth Harmon, you can find a lot of chess players. So it is. I love that show.
1: Thank you very much.
0: Thank you.
2: And that special chess report brings us to the end of this edition of Offside, the program in which we looked at the development of chess in this country. I'm leaving you now with Polish music collaboration of Kaja and Aidan Rahel called Po Co or Why. I'm Danuta Isler. 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

0: Hi, I'm Sławek Szefs in Warsaw. Welcome to News from Poland on Monday, July the 20th. One small step for man, one giant step for mankind, remember? That was today, but quite a few years back. In today's edition of our current affairs magazine, Ukraine signals new push for reconciliation with Poland.
1: When discussing the Volhynia crimes, we should strive for unconditional exhumation, a dignified burial and commemoration. This is a condition for reconciliation.
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2: Spain are the champions!